0: in the Cape Cod League, but there was also an 8-week summer Christian retreat that he wanted to attend. There's a line drive to second. That'll be backhanded out there by Ozzie Albee. It sends it over to first base. That's in time for the out. That's a very swift bottom of the third inning. Good job by Lopez. We go to the top of the fourth. 3-0 Cardinals.
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0: 3-0 Cardinals into the top of the fourth inning. Albies, Olsen, and Baldwin coming up. That bottom of the third, much needed for Reynaldo Lopez. It got him back on track, didn't it?
1: Yeah, he's at 40 pitches now. He had a 10-pitch second inning, a 5-pitch third after a 25-pitch first. So he's back on track. See if he can get through six.
0: Well, he needs his bats to give him some support. Here comes Ozzy Albies. And Ozzy with a high fly ball to center. Nathan Church drifting in. He's there. He's got it for the out, one down. Northside Hospital Cancer Institute, one of the nation's leading and largest cancer programs. Northside is built to beat cancer. One out for Matt Olson. Hey, by the way, you've been tracking the draft pretty closely today?
1: I've seen a few picks. Yeah, I kind of like the first two picks for the Braves. I think they might be, especially pick number two, might be a little bit of a sleeper.
0: An exciting day across Major League Baseball. Here's the pitch on the way to Matt Olson, and he takes a called strike.
1: I think A.J. Gracia, the first pick for the Braves out of Virginia, the outfielder, has a good shot of doing some pretty big things. Love to swing.
0: A one pitch. Olson sends it foul.
1: If you have a chance, go look on social media and take a look at his swing. It's just a nice, smooth left-handed swing with some power. Play discipline's really good. Looking at these numbers from college kids, too, and I think that one thing that impresses me the most with some of these guys, actually the first two picks are in that same category, is they have more walks than strikeouts. I think that's a big thing. It needs to be a bit more...
0: Or too low and outside.
1: I guess emphasis put on as far as that plate discipline, being able to work some counts, not afraid to hit two strikes. That plays pretty well at the big league level.
0: Yes, it does. Yeah, A.J. Gracia, 9th overall pick, going to the Braves. 1-2, misses low. 6'3", 195 pounds, good-looking player out of Virginia. And then you mentioned Carter Beck, also an outfielder. So the Braves went with two outfielders with their first two picks, then three pitchers with their next three picks. 2-2, a huge wave and a miss by Olson.
1: The curveball has been so good. He's done a nice job with the slider, being able to go arm side ball to strike. And that curveball is starting about the neck of these left-handed hitters, diving down. We've seen some ball to strike and some strike to ball. It's been fantastic.
0: Two down for Drake Baldwin. 3-0 Cardinals. We're in the top of the fourth. Baldwin sends it foul into the seats down the left field line. I mentioned that the Braves picked three pitchers, all three righties. One of them, Jensen Hirschhorn, 6'7", right-hander.
1: I knew you would circle that one.
0: Big righty. Here's the 0-1. There's a called strike. And he's coming out of high school.
1: What pick was the 17-year-old? Is that the third pick?
0: That was pick number 48. Caden McCarthy. 0-2. And he flips it out towards shallow left, down the line, may drop in, and a fair ball right on the chalk. Big turnaround first base by Drake Baldwin. But drops an anchor right there. So the Braves finally have a hit. It's the first hit of the game, and it's a two-out single by Drake Baldwin.
1: That was a tough pitch, too. A slider down and away, way out of the zone. Drake able to get just enough bat on it and checks up on the chalk line down the left field line.
0: Third base umpire Jeremy Rehak had his nose right on it. So two down for Mauricio Dubon, runner at first base, Braves trailing 3-0. And a strike versus Matthew Liberatore for the first time. Ground ball to the third base line and foul. What year were you drafted?
1: 1998.
0: And how did it go back then compared to how it is today?
1: Well,
0: did you get a phone call or what?
1: I did, but I don't even remember the draft being... I mean, obviously it wouldn't air, but...
0: A one chopped off the plate foul. Yes,
1: I don't remember it being a big thing as far as... I wasn't expecting to get drafted anyway, but at the time, I don't even think I remember knowing the draft was happening.
0: Is that right?
1: Yeah, and then I get the call, and of course, I was a draft to follow, so at the time, they drafted you, kept your rights for a year, wanted to sign you the following year. I knew that I wasn't going to sign. They knew they didn't want to sign me at that time.
0: 0-2 pitch. And Dubon hits one well to left field. But Lars Nootbaar tracking. He's out there in the corner, makes the catch. That is the top of the fourth inning. So they drafted you, but we don't want to sign this guy. Not right now.
1: But they can't get rid of me now.
0: That's right. You're here. Nothing happening for the Braves. We go to the bottom of the fourth inning. It's a 3-0 lead for the Cardinals.
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0: With the Cardinals leading the Braves 3-0, we enter the bottom of the fourth inning. 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Pitch on the way to Nootbaar. It's a high fly ball, slicing foul, out of play. Into the seats down the left field line. Eli White still battling the sun out in right field. He's got his hand up in front of his eyes, shielding his eyes from the sun's rays. Everybody else in the shade. 0-2 is low. I mean, that sun has to be right in his face because the shadow coming off of Eli going straight back must be about 25 feet long. 1-2 pitch. Missed away. Two balls, two strikes. St. Louis Arch standing tall off of the distance beyond center field. Right here in the middle of downtown St. Louis. Braves and Cardinals from Busch. 2-2, miss low. Three balls, two strikes. Now a cloud passes by and gives Eli reprieve. He's got to enjoy that. Entire field covered in shade. 3-0 Cardinals. 3-2 low and in. Leadoff walk. That puts Nootbaar aboard. First walk allowed by Lopez. Finishing that story I was telling you on Oliver Marmol. This really is interesting. Marmol, as we've told you, was a college player at the College of Charleston. And he had been extended an opportunity to play in the Cape Cod League, which is for elite players that eventually are going to be drafted and likely make their way to the big leagues. But Marmol had already made a commitment that summer, believe it or not. There's the pitch on the way to Mason Wynn. Wynn takes a ball low. As I mentioned, Marmol has two brothers who are both Christian pastors. And there was an 8-week summer Christian retreat that he had committed to. And when the opportunity to play in the Cape Cod League came about, he said, I don't think I'm going to be able to make it. Here's the 1-0 pitch. That'll miss outside. And he was told by multiple scouts, if you don't go play in the Cape, and if you go to this retreat, you can kiss being drafted goodbye if you skip out on the Cape. But he really felt deep down he needed to go to that summer retreat, and he did. There's the 2-0 pitch on the way. Wind swings and misses. Well, he got drafted anyway by the Cardinals in the 6th round of the 07 draft, and he's been in their organization ever since then. So it paid off following what he thought he should do. 2 balls and a strike on Mason Wynn. Time call.
1: Pretty interesting story, and a lot of times people will tell you that you have to do something based off of what they would like you to do. Not necessarily a fact, but love the fact that he chose what he felt was right first.
0: That's right. Well, manager in the big leagues. That'll be swung on, miss. Good fastball there. Nothing but heat here in this sequence from Lopez to Wynn.
1: Raylo's fastball is pretty good today. Location been a little bit off, but he's got enough velo to miss some barrels.
0: 2-2 to Wynn. Fly ball foul into the seats down the right field line. Phillies have a 4-1 lead in Detroit. That game's in the bottom of the 8th inning. Marlins were defeated earlier today, losing to the Guardians 4-1. Here it's 3-0 Cardinals. 2-2 and a huge swing and a miss by Wynn. Wiped him out with a slider. He threw him 5 straight fastballs, then snapped off a really big slider. And Wynn went looking to chase it and couldn't find it.
1: Yeah, that slider has been a bit of an issue for Raylo this year, but when he gets it in that 85 to 87 range, it's got some good depth to it, some good bite to it, and that's when you get that swing and miss.
0: One out for Brian Torres. He tripled to lead off the 2nd inning, left-handed batter. Pick off to first base, back in with a dive is Lars Nootbaar. By the way, some of the scores that I mentioned are delivered to you by Saia, the official freight carrier of the Atlanta Braves. Lopez at 52 pitches, 36 strikes. Runner goes, pitch on the way, and there's a called strike. Throw down to 2nd, not in time. That was a great jump by Nootbaar at first base, and he swipes the bat.
1: First stolen base of the year, and it looked like Joey Bart with the left-hander up didn't see him go. Did get a big jump, but Joey was not in position to throw, and Raylo's got that high leg kick. As soon as you go first move, it's going to be tough to throw a guy out.
0: Similar scouting reports on both starting pitchers tonight when it comes to stealing bases. One to Torres, there's a ball outside. We mentioned that opposing teams have been running a lot on Libertor, and you'd say the same thing about Reynaldo Lopez. 3-0 Cardinals, bottom of the 4th inning. Runner at 2nd, 1 out for Brian Torres. 1-1, missed away with a slider.
1: Yeah, I wonder if we've seen a lot of different things happen throughout Major League Baseball and how the game changes from one way to another way and then goes backwards back to the old way. I wonder if the slide step won't come back at some point.
0: I'd say out of necessity, it probably should. Here's the 2-1 pitch. Fouled off into the seats along the third base line, because if you're out there and guys are running all over you, you got to make some kind of an adjustment.
1: And we've seen that a lot against the Braves over the last couple of years, too, and it feels like nobody's making that adjustment to give the catcher a shot. You have to have a catcher can throw, but you don't want to put that much pressure on them to make the perfect throw every single time.
0: 2-2 pitch. Fouled off up the first base line. Gentle breeze, just enough to lift the flags in left center field. Just kind of swirling around the ballpark. No real strong breeze in any particular direction tonight. Sun fading down the left field line. 3-0 St. Louis. Lopez about to bring his 58th pitch of the game. Here it comes. It'll be looped foul into the seats down the left field line. 2nd year in a row we have finished up the first half of the season in St. Louis. Finish up this series tomorrow, then the All-Star break Monday through Thursday of next week. And the Braves restart next Friday night at home against the Rangers. Braves will have the Rangers and then the Padres coming to town for a 7-game homestand out of the break. 3 with Texas, 4 with San Diego. Trailing 3-0 tonight. 2-2 pitch. Swung on, foul, back to the backstop.
1: First changeup of the day.
0: Mets were defeated by the Red Sox 4-0. How about that? They couldn't get to New York to save their lives, all the plane issues they had. Flew in yesterday, got to the ballpark 2 hours before the first pitch. And they've gone in there and taken the first two games from the Mets. The Red Sox won 4-0 at Citi Field today. 2-2, fouled back again.
1: The Red Sox have won 8 in a row, and I think that's one of the teams that's going to be interesting to look at for the trade deadline. Everybody thought they would sell off, but they coming into the day, they were only a game and a half out of a wild card spot. So will they sell? That's a big question.
0: Yeah, really interesting timing for that winning streak because they have multiple pitchers that teams, I'm sure, would love to inquire about. 2-2 pitch, low it inside, 3-2. Braves would probably be one of those teams.
1: Yeah, I would think so. And Sonny Gray is a target on, I'm sure, a lot of teams' lists. But if you're in it, you can't trade him. And you know, there's been some ups and downs with that team, but they've been playing pretty good baseball.
0: Here's the 10th pitch of the battle. Lopez brings it, and he finally gets his man. Torres swings and misses at a slider. It's like he was trying to stab at it or the swing at it. Third strikeout for Lopez. Two down in the inning.
1: And that slider's gotten better as the game's moved on. We've seen the slider tick up to 86 on this swing and miss, 87 on the previous strikeout. A lot of the sliders in the 84 range don't get that same chase and swing and miss.
0: Two down for Blaze Jordan. Ball inside of Jordan, 1-0. We mentioned last night Jordan and Austin Riley went to the same high school. Now sharing third base. Jordan, the third baseman for the Cardinals, and of course Riley for the Braves. Here's the 1-0 pitch on the way to Blaze Jordan. Caught strike on the outside corner. That's that slider you're talking about. That was a really good one.
1: Yeah, it's just tight and sharp, and it's kind of like the slider we saw from him a couple of years ago.
0: Righty-righty matchup. Runner at second, two down on the 1-1 pitch. Low and away, two balls and a strike. Looking ahead to the fifth, Braves will have Riley, White, and Bart due up. Only one hit for the Braves thus far, as the Braves' bats have been hypnotized by Matthew Liberatore's curveball. He has six strikeouts already. 2-1 to the plate. Fouled off. That'll reach the seats along the right field line up into the second deck. Lopez looking for a third straight strikeout. He struck out Jordan back in the second inning, so he's gotten him once already. Shot up the middle, base hit in the center. Being waved around third base, Newt Barr. Harris will just lob to second. RBI single by Blaze Jordan, and it's 4-0 St. Louis. That'll really irritate you if you're Lopez because you worked ahead and then you miss right down the middle of the plate.
1: Yeah, and he's been so good with the slider down and away to those righties. This one sits up in the zone, and Blaze Jordan lines it right back up the box.
0: Two-out single. Here comes Jeremy Hefner. Braves pitching coach out there covering his mouth with his right hand. And talking to Reynaldo Lopez. Inning started with a walk. And that's never a good omen when you walk the leadoff man. Cardinals produce that run after a steal and then the single by Jordan. Here comes Nathan Church.
1: Oh, and it's a long inning for him, too. It's been 27 pitches in this inning. A lot of deep counts.
0: So really what he gained with that swift third inning, he's given right back this inning.
1: Yep.
0: Nathan Church, the batter, 25 years old out of Lake Forest, California. Church takes a called strike. Church was high school teammates with the guy we just saw, Paul Skeens. That's also the same high school that produced Nolan Arenado and Matt Chapman. Church, a 240 hitter. Pitch misses high. One ball, one strike. Church out of UC Irvine. First team all Big West player. On the big leagues with the Cardinals. Batting ninth, playing in center field. 1-1 1-1, missed away with a fastball. Lopez, a check of the runner at first base. And the 2-1 in the air towards left down the line, charging that way. Dubon into foul ground out of his reach. That one hops over the screen. Off into the seats, 2-2. Even though his name is Blaze, Blaze Jordan doesn't have great speed. He's the runner over there at first base. On a 2-2 count on Nathan Church. 4-0 Cardinals, bottom of the fourth inning. Lopez at 71 pitches. He was up to 80 in his last outing. That was against the Mets. 2-2 pitch and a weak ground ball to second. Ozzie wraps it in leather. Throws to first base. There's the third out. But another run for the Cardinals. A walk, stolen base, and a single. We go to the top of the fifth inning. 4-0 St. Louis.
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0: Top of the fifth inning, all Cardinals thus far. They have a 4-0 lead. Three-run home run by Lars Nootbaar. The first inning made it 3-0. Then they tacked on another run just a moment ago on the single by Blaze Jordan. Braves only have one hit. They've only had two men reach. A single by Baldwin in the fourth and a walk by Albies in the first. That's been it. Austin Riley to the plate. Takes the ball low and inside. Folks, you ever wonder what a home run tastes like? Let me tell you. It's a little peppery, a little tangy, and a lot like the original Louisiana hot sauce. The official hot sauce of the Atlanta Braves. That's Louisiana Hot. Buy you some. Riley 0 for 1 with a strikeout, and he hits one hard to left field. That'll drop in for a hit. That time turned on a fastball, and that died out there right in front of Nootbaar. Leadoff single in the top of the fifth inning for Riley, who's seeing it well here in St. Louis.
1: Yeah, good-looking swing from Austin. Goes fastball inside part of the plate. And Austin does a nice job of keeping the hands inside and lines it to left field.
0: We gave you some of the numbers last night. As far as visiting ballparks are concerned, this is the stadium where Riley has experienced the most success. Round ball out to third, snagged by Jordan next to the bag, fires, and he gets the lead man at second. That's a nice play. He was in even with a bag, and that was one hopping to his right, and he was able to leap to it. When he landed, he was standing right behind third base, so quickly pivoted and sent it down to second base for the out.
1: Yeah, and he was playing in to prevent the bunt, and Eli beats it straight in the ground. The hope was that it'd be hard enough in front of the plate as far as the dirt's concerned to get over the head of Jordan. Nice job going backwards to his arm side and making the play at second base.
0: Fielder's choice for White. He's at first base. Braves down 4-0. Pick off to first base. Back into the dive, Eli White. Sure could use a long ball to try to jump back into this thing. Joey Bart just hit a home run in the first city of this two-city road trip when we were in Pittsburgh. He's homered twice as a Brave. 0 for 1 in this game. Makes a strike on the outside corner. First pitch slider.
1: Libertor's given up a lot of home runs this year, too. 17 in his 18 starts. Last year gave up 19 homers and 29 starts.
0: Oh, one a little low. Missed with a changeup. One ball and one strike on Joey Bart. Again to first base. Close play. Eli back in with a dive. So close that first baseman Alec Burleson was pointing to the Cardinal dugout saying, take a peek at that. They will not. That's now two disengagements. One and one now on Joey Bart. Like we mentioned today, day one of the Major League Draft. Here's the pitch to Bart. Hot shot out to third. That's caught out of the air by Blaze Jordan. Sounded like Joey Bart might have splintered his bat on that liner. Nice play by Jordan. Two really good plays for him this inning.
1: Yeah, caught him off the end of the bat. Had that little hooking action down the left field line, but Jordan able to get it right before it hits the ground.
0: Two down for Jorge Mateo. Michael Harris on deck. Mateo takes a called strike. Finishing that thought, I'm sure every year when the draft comes around, there are players all over Major League Baseball talking about their draft day story. Joey Bart had a big day that day. He was second overall pick. Mateo hits one hard out to left, but right in line with Lars Nootbaar, almost overran it. Had a leap into the air to bring it down as he was coming in. That ends the top of the fifth. Braves get a single to lead it off. Nothing beyond that. We're off to the bottom of the fifth inning. 4-0 Cardinals. Atlanta sports fans, it's Ben Ingram. 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

0: Cardinals 4, Braves nothing. We go to the bottom of the fifth inning, top of the order for St. Louis. Reynaldo Lopez out there for his fifth inning of work. Weatherholt sends one foul into the seats down the left field line. That becomes a souvenir about 10 rows back down the left field line. Alongside Nick Green and our producer-engineer Jonathan Chadwick, Ben Ingram here with you. Game number 94 of the regular season for the Braves. Like I mentioned, we'll play tomorrow and then the All-Star break starting on Monday. 1-1 to Weatherholt, low and inside. Braves will be represented very well in Philadelphia for the All-Star game. One and one on J.J. Weatherholt. There's the pitch. And a fly ball towards left field. Mauricio Dubon to his left. Makes a galloping catch. One down here in the fifth inning. Who are you most excited about Braves-wise in the All-Star game?
1: I'm excited for Drake. I think that's just one of those first-time moments. It's really fun to see and to see him catching and starting. And I think that's just one of the things I really want to look at for the All-Star game. Now I'm happy for all the other guys as well. But I think Ozzy making his first start pretty awesome as well. But, yeah, that Drake for me is the one I want to watch.
0: Yeah, that'll be great. Let's see Drake and Ozzy both in there to begin the game. One out for Ivan Herrera. Makes ball low and outside.
1: I can't imagine having that first All-Star game selection be as a starter, how that feels.
0: That's an amazing honor. Hopefully the first of many. Ivan Herrera takes ball low and outside. Ivan Herrera was named to the National League All-Star team Friday to replace Shohei Ohtani. Have 14 doubles this season. Takes the ball low. He singled in this game and also scored a run. Three balls and no strikes. Herrera, huge swing and a miss. Corkscrewed himself into the ground. Just about hurt himself and cost him the All-Star game with that swing. Herrera's 26 years old. He's out of Panama. Here's the 3-1. Another swing and a miss. Herrera, the son of a teacher. His mom was a teacher in Panama. Well, you know, it's got to be a thrill for him to make the All-Star team. And all his family in Panama rejoicing at that selection. 3-2 pitch. Ground ball out to third and foul.

0: 4-0 St. Louis. Lopez hoping for a quick 1-2-3 fifth, but going through the top of their order. He's up to 81 pitches in the game. It's 3-2. Comebacker off the mound. Ozzie backhands in shallow center. Cuts it loose. Bounces the throw. And Matt's got it for the out. That just about took Reynaldo with it. Fortunately, it missed Reynaldo. And a really nice play by Ozzie going to his right and deep off the infield dirt into shallow center to make that play.
1: And what a good job, too. This ball's hit hard right off the mound. As soon as it hits the mound, the hop changes. And Ozzie does a great job of getting into center field in that grass and giving Matt Olson a nice little one-hopper to get the out.
0: Two up, two down in the fifth. Here comes Alec Burleson. He's 0-2 with a fly out and a ground out. Burleson takes the first pitch strike. Under the lights here in St. Louis. Still a good amount of daylight left in the St. Louis skyline. Here comes the 0-1 pitch. Burleson takes a ball outside. Do you have any plans for the All-Star break? Just lay low.
1: Well, maybe I could sleep a little bit, but it's hard to sleep for me on the road. I feel like I can't go to sleep after these games, but I guess I'm going to do whatever Angie and the kids want me to do. Hopefully the rain stays away. We can go to the pool a couple of times.
0: That's a good answer. 1-1, popped up in the left field. Trotting in Mauricio Dubon, slows, makes a two-handed catch, and it's a 1-2-3 fifth. Good inning for Lopez. We go to the sixth inning, 4-0 Cardinals.
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0: we go to the top of the sixth inning. It's a 4-0 lead for the Cardinals. Braves have the top of the order coming up versus Matthew Liberatore. It'll be Harris, Albies, and Olsen, and this is the Georgia Lottery home run jackpot inning. If the Braves hit a home run here in the top of the sixth inning, our contestant Wheezy Kiskin from Atlanta, Georgia, will win $3,100. So hopefully a big night for Wheezy. Pitch on the way to Harris. Ground ball ramps off the mound that escapes into the outfield. Leadoff single for Michael Harris, who's now 1-for-3. Good start here in the inning. If you'd like to enter for your chance to win at least $1,000 from the Georgia Lottery, visit 680thefan.com/GA Lottery. Georgia Lottery, today could be the day. We're pulling for Wheezy Kiskin. Hopefully it's a grand slam to tie this game, Wheezy. Here comes Ozzy Albies, who has been on once. Ozzy takes a called strike. This is his third trip to the order for Liberatore versus the Braves hitters. Got to make it count here. He's at 62 pitches. Ozzy with a high fly ball to left, coming in Lars Nootbaar, settles under it, makes the catch, one away.
1: The Braves just have not been able to square anything up consistently with the correct launch angles. Either been beat in the ground or really high up in the air.
0: You know what? That goes back to last night, too. Mm-hmm. I mean, there are a couple of the balls you and I were talking about after the game that we thought would get out coming off the bat that didn't. And you mentioned it to a few players, and they thought the same thing.
1: Yeah, Michael thought his was gone. We thought Drake's was gone as well.
0: Matt Olson takes a called strike. Just didn't happen last night. Ryan Stanek up and tossing now for the Cardinals. Braves have Owen Murphy loosening his arm beyond the left field wall. 0-1 to Olsen, and a bouncer foul to the first baseline. Cardinals bullpen on the other side of the right field wall. Batter's eye here is a grassy berm just beyond center field that inclines up into a black wall to extend the batter's eye. 4-0 Cardinals, top of the sixth inning. And Liberatore walks down the back slope of the mound, grabs the rosin bag, gives it a squeeze or two. 0-1 on Matt Olson, who's 0-for-2 with two strikeouts. Liberatore brings it. Olson takes ball one outside. Braves have scored just one run this entire series. As we're in the second game of this series, trailing 4-0 in the sixth inning. 1-2 pitch. Olsen with a bullet up the middle and a base hit in the right center field. Harris around second. He continues to roll. Walker will fire to the cutoff man, Wynn. And after the single by Olsen, they're at first and third. One down for Drake Baldwin.
1: Good job by Matt. A fastball up and in a little bit. It'll line it back up the middle.
0: Good to see, because he was 0-for-2 with two strikeouts and really hadn't been given a sniff versus Liberatore. Able to work that count, get the base hit up the middle, and here comes Baldwin, who's singled down the left field line in the fourth inning.
1: I think the big key, too, with these guys, especially right here with Drake, if you get a fastball in the zone, you've got to put it in play hard.
0: First pitch in the dirt, knocked down by Ivan Herrera. Had his mask and helmet pop off. The runner's holding at first and third. Cardinal catcher put the gear back on. 1-0 on Baldwin.
1: These breaking balls have given lefties especially just fits all day long.
0: Trying to drive in a run for the first time right here. Runners at the corners, one down on the 1-0 pitch. In the dirt, low and outside, 2-0. Drake out of Missouri State University. About 3 hours or so from here. Left-handed batter pinwheels the bat, calmly staring down the southpaw Liberatore. Olsen at first base, Harris at third. 2-0 pitch. Ground ball to the right side. Up with it, Weatherholt to second. There's one. Firing to first base. In time for the out. His win to Burleson for a double play. And the Braves are denied after a great play on the 4-6-3 double play. Braves come up empty-handed. We go to the bottom of the sixth inning, still 4-0 St. Louis.
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1: Jordan Walker there to greet him. Big, menacing right-handed batter. Swings viciously and misses his first pitch. Nothing and one after he missed the first pitch fastball. A one to Walker. And a fly ball to center. Coming in Michael Harris. Still coming in. Slows makes the catch. And retires Walker. The big 6'6" right-hander will walk back to the first base dugout. Folks, Napa is a proud partner of your Atlanta Braves. 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One out for Lars Nootbaar. N-O-O-T-B-A-A-R. Lars Nootbaar. With the big homer back in the first inning. Takes a strike here.
0: Well, Murphy's intriguing to me, too. The fastball out of release can be ticked up a little bit. We've seen a couple of 95 so far, but it's got some good ride to it. It's a good swing and miss pitch.
1: 0-1 struck in the air towards left center field. Harris trying to get there. Dives, and he's got it. Great catch by Michael Harris. Put that one on his highlight reel. Long way to go to his right and diving across left center field. Perfectly timed, and a great catch by Michael.
0: Yeah, this ball hung up just a little bit for Michael. Gave him a chance, and it's all about that first step. Another great job on a tough play in the gap. As far as Murphy's concerned, I think he's a young kid. He's only 22, but he has the stuff and the makeup.
1: Mason Wynn takes the ball low and outside.
0: To be a good big league starter.
1: Pitch. Wynn takes a call strike. Yeah, Owen's a guy that we've had on our radar for a while. And we've been able to see him a little bit in spring training here and there. Here's the 1-1 pitch on the way to Mason Wynn. Wynn is 0 for 2. He swings and misses. Fastball 94. Four nothing Cardinals. Bottom of the sixth inning. Time called by Wynn. He backs out of there. Mason Wynn wears number 0 on his back. 1-2 pitch. Bouncer out to first base. Club by Olson. Steps on the bag and a swift 1-2-3 bottom of the sixth. Put together by Murphy. We're off to the top of the seventh. 4-0 St. Louis.
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into the top of the seventh inning. St. Louis 4, Atlanta nothing. New pitcher for the Cardinals will be right-hander Luis Gastelum, 24 years old. Third big league game. He made his big league debut on Wednesday against Milwaukee. Pitched back-to-back days in that series.

0: It's a 5-4 ERA over 1 2/3 innings, allowed one earned run and punched out one. It's going to be a four-pitch mix. Four-seamer, sinker, sit about 93 miles an hour. You got a sweeper and changeup as well.
1: All right, Luis Gastelum out of Mexico. 6'2" righty. First pitch to Dubon. Wrecked a deep left field. Flying back and gone. First pitch from Gastelum, and Dubon put it in the Braves' bullpen. And the Braves on the board with his 10th homer of the year. Now a 4-1 game. Welcome to the game, Gastelum.
0: Jumped all over that first pitch sweeper, 401 feet, 10th homer of the year. That ties his career high. We're only 94 games into the season. Hanger and absolutely smashed to left field.
1: 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So finally on the board. Need some more, though. Austin Riley swings and misses. So the changeup from Luis Gastelum. Spelled G-A-S-T-E-L-U-M. 1-1, chasing and missing. That time, breaking ball, rather a changeup, I should say, low and away. 4-1 Cardinals. Top of the seventh. 1-2 to Riley, and a called third strike. Boy, a very delayed call by Dan Iasonia. I think Riley had an issue with that. It's as if Dan apologized.
0: Yeah, I've got an issue with it too. It was away and never started a strike, never got back to the plate. Man. Punches him out.
1: Hadn't been a great night for Dan. Both teams have their ABS challenges left. There's a called strike. Braves had three challenges in the first inning, and all three of them were overturned. Eli White pulls one fair down the left field line. This should be extra bases out of Eli. He sprints around first base, digging for second, and he's in there standing. So the Braves here in the seventh, getting the job done versus Gastelum and finally getting on the board, hoping for a bigger inning than just the one run.
0: That changeup ends up going left to right, kind of into the barrel of Eli's bat, and he's able to catch it out front and hook it down that left field line.
1: Now Joey Bart up to the plate. Inning started with a home run by Dubon, and Riley struck out, and the double by White, and Eli at second, one out for Joey Bart. Bart swings and misses. Fooled on a first pitch sweeper. Joey's 0 for 2 with a strikeout and a lineout. Base hit can cut the lead in half, as it was 4-0 coming into the inning. So there's the 0-1 pitch. That'll miss low. Base hit could make it 4-2. Now we have an ABS challenge here by Ivan Herrera. This is challenged by the Cardinals catcher. Result says this is a strike. That's overturned. A lot of missed calls there at the bottom of the zone that are called balls that end up being overturned for strikes. Nothing in two on Joey Bart. Gastelum brings it. Got a ball low and outside. After Bart, it is Mateo, then back to the top of the order to Michael Harris. That would be great if these guys at the bottom of the order could set the table for the top of the order. 1-2 to Bart. Missed the inside corner. 2-2. A lot of changeups from Gastelum. He's got that sweeper and four-seamer like you mentioned, but seems to be leaning into that change.
0: Yeah, he's got some good action to it, too. Not afraid to throw it to righties as well as lefties.
1: His 2-2 pitch. Chopper to the left side. This will keep White at second. Up with it, Wynn. Fires over there to first base for the out. 6-3 put out is the second out of the inning. And before Mateo, actually, they're going to pinch hit for Mateo. This will be Jarvis walking up at the plate. Let's pause 10 seconds for station ID on the Braves Radio Network.
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1: Meeting at the mound is Yvonne Herrera, the catcher, out there chatting with Gastelum. For the Braves, an opportunity to drive in their second run of the game, but need a clutch two-out knock right here from the rookie Jim Jarvis. Jarvis got the start at short last night. He went 1-for-2 with a single and a lineout, and the Braves pinch hit for him in the eighth inning. He's been swinging it well. First pitch will miss outside. Jarvis hit his first big league home run the other day in Pittsburgh. Instrumental piece of that rubber game victory 2 days ago. 1-0 pitch.
3: Strike.
1: Boy, you think it was too low?
3: I thought it was low.
1: I believe you're right. Braves don't use a challenge. One pitch. Then missed outside, 2-1. So I guess Dan missed so many low pitches at the bottom of the zone. Now that's too low, and he's saying strike.
3: Well, I would think that more of that change up and that sinker four-seamer would give him more problems with the breaking ball. It's got some good downward action.
1: 2-1, big swing and a miss. 2 balls, 2 strikes. Inning has gone homer, strikeout, double, ground out. Eli White ready to run on contact from second. 2-2, fouled back into the screen. Just about took out the bat boy over there. Michael Harris standing, waiting his turn on deck. Right-hander Gastelum set of the belt. 2-2, missed away. That was caught and dropped by Herrera. Right there at his left foot, so Eli White maintained second base. Gastelum, very long, dark hair, coming past the nameplate on the back of his white uniform. He nods in agreement with his catcher, Herrera. 3-2 pitch. Jarvis swings and misses at a changeup for strike three. That pitch was Gastelum's best friend there in the seventh. The Braves on the board with a home run by Dubon. Time for the seventh inning stretch brought to you by the Warrior Lance. The Warrior Lance is stepping up to the plate to help warriors navigate to success after military service. Visit thewarriorlance.org to learn more. Go to the bottom of the seventh, 4-1 St. Louis.
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0: 4-1 Cardinals as Brian Torres leads off the bottom of the seventh. First pitch from Owen Murphy is a ball low and inside. Alongside Nick Green and our producer-engineer Jonathan Chadwick, Ben Ingram here with you. Cardinals scored three times in the first inning on a homer by Lars Nootbaar. They have led all night. 1-0 pitch. Pulled deep and fouled on the right field line off into the seats. Hits the facade of the second deck, then falls in the lower bowl of the stadium. Yeah, Nootbaar had a three-run homer in the first inning, then an RBI single by Blaze Jordan. Plated another run in the fourth inning for St. Louis. Braves score their one run in the top of this inning on a homer by Mauricio Dubon. 1-1 in for a strike. This will be challenged. Brian Torres tapping his helmet. ABS says this is a ball. I mean, these teams have been challenging Dan Iasonia all night, and they've all been right every single time. Murphy's 2-1. Low it in ball three. Torres tripled in the second inning. Also a strikeout. Pulled foul into the Cardinal dugout, and they go scattering down there. A triple by Torres, his second. He's a big leaguer. He's a rookie. He's from Puerto Rico. He's 5'7", 165 pounds. And he lines one in the air to center. In line with Michael Harris, crouching down a bit, makes the catch. One down to the seventh. The average baseball game has nine innings. That means nine chances, but the original Louisiana hot sauce on your favorite ballpark eats. They're all tastier with the official hot sauce of the Atlanta Braves. That's Louisiana Hot. Buy you some. Blaze Jordan tapping a black bat on his right shoulder. First pitch touches the inside corner. A called strike.
1: Oh, Murphy's done a nice job of being on the attack, and we saw the same thing in his debut against the Mets. Not afraid of contact.
0: Wind up in the 0-1 pitch. Jordan takes a ball outside. Eight in a row sat down by Braves pitchers. It goes to the fourth inning. Lopez got the final man that inning. Then he had a 1-2-3 fifth, and it's been Murphy since then. 1-1, sent foul, arcing its way into the seats down the right field line. No breeze in the ballpark. Sun still shining on the seats down the right field line in the upper deck. Everybody else enjoying the shade here on a Saturday evening. The sun continues to set. Here's the 1-2 pitch on the way to Blaze Jordan. Call third strike. Fastball got him looking. Two down to the seventh inning. Nathan Church coming to the plate.
1: Yeah, sorry. Good looking fastball. Four-seamer painted on the outside corner. Joey Bart set up there and split him. And it's his first strikeout of the day.
0: We're chatting with Walt Weiss before the game. We mentioned some of the roster moves Braves make today as Mike Yastrzemski goes to the IL with elbow inflammation. Church sends one foul. We talked about that. But then we got to talking about Murphy. And for Murphy, the way that he's being used, very similar to somehow the way that some of these other minor league pitchers have been used, basically for length. They're starters in the minor leagues. They come up here and use for multiple innings. Here's the 0-1 pitch on the way to Church and a ball outside. But for a guy like Murphy, what's this experience like in terms of how important it is for him to develop, and maybe he's a starter by the time we get to this point next year?
1: Yeah, I think the biggest thing for these guys, understanding what their job is up here, and I think both the guys in Richie and Murphy
0: 1-1 swung on missed.
1: Have both kind of understood that assignment. Now, Richie's got some starts, and I think that that's going to be the first guy you see in that rotation when they need somebody as he's starting tomorrow, but Murphy's done a nice job of getting up here and throwing strikes, and that's the most important part.
0: 1-2 foul back. Yeah, I think so, too. And, you know, eventually, what they want is the same thing we all want, to eventually graduate to being in the rotation.
1: Yep.
0: And no, none of the back and forth is needed. We're filling innings and things like that. Again, the 1-2, sent foul into the seat down the left field line. But a chance like this is an opportunity where you can take another stride towards earning that. And maybe you enter spring training next year and you have a chance to win a job.
1: And there's going to be an impression left. And if you can throw strikes, that's a pretty big impression, an important one, too.
0: 1-2 to Church. Out back again. Cardinals 4, Braves 1, bottom of the 7th. Bases empty for St. Louis. Two outs. And a 1-2 count of the number 9 hitter, Nathan Church. He's 0-for-2 with a ground out to short and a ground out to second. Owen Murphy's 1-2 pitch. He got a piece of it, just throwing the barrel at it. Touch the changeup, send it to the backstop. This will be the 8th pitch of the battle between Murphy and Church. Now and off again. Over to our left. Braves in the 8th will have the top of the order coming up. That'll be Harris, Albies, and Olson. George Soriano, the right-hander, up and tossing with the Cardinals right now. He was the pitcher they used last night after the 2-hour, 44-minute rain delay. 1-2 to the plate. Sent foul again into the seats deep down the left field line.
1: This is crazy. This is going to be the 10th pitch of the at-bat. We're still in a 1-2 count.
0: A little bit of a regroup by both parties involved. Church taking a walk around outside the box. Murphy getting the rosin bag. Now he's ready. What does he have to put away Church here? About to find out. A 1-2. Just a little bit high with a curveball. Get to a situation like this, you're probably just going through the entire catalog and figuring out what you got. Trying everything to put away this batter. This will be the 11th pitch of the battle. 2-2, that finally fanned it. Swung on and missed at a fastball. Nice job by Owen Murphy. 6 up and 6 down, 2 strikeouts. We go to the 8th, running out of chances, trailing 4-1.
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0: 4-1 game as the Cardinals lead into the top of the eighth inning. The new pitcher for the Cardinals will be right-hander George Soriano, making his 41st appearance of the year, 3-2 with a 3.4 ERA. We saw him in yesterday's game, 1 1/3, 2 hits, an earned run, struck out 1. Reverse splits for him. Right-handed batter sitting 265, lefty just 145.
1: An inning in the third last night, and the one run the Braves scored was against him. Trailing 4-1 into the top of the eighth. Michael Harris swings and hits one high in the air to right field. Jordan Walker walking in, looking up into the sky, makes the catch. One away here in the eighth inning. Just nothing developing for the Braves at the plate tonight. They have the one homer by Mauricio Dubon. One out for Ozzie Albies. Braves do have six hits in the game. But just the one run. Albies takes a called strike. Braves 0-for-5 with runners in scoring position in the game. Cardinals have gone 2-for-6. And all their damage, for the most part, coming early with that 3-run first inning. 0-1 is high. You get later and later in the game, and there are more and more plays that are a lot easier to start putting under the microscope as the game moves along. And I think the one play that you look back on is the base hit back in the first inning by Herrera. Chase it a miss by Ozzie to pitch low and outside. You remember way back in the first inning, and of course when it takes place, you're thinking it's just the first inning. There's plenty of time to make something happen, but trailing 4-1, plays like that start to loom larger and larger. It's a base hit, but a play that Jorge Mateo would probably tell you he feels like he should have made. 1-2 pitch, a reach and a miss. Ozzie strikes out, going after the changeup. Two down here in the eighth inning.
0: The changeup from Soriano is nasty, and that tells you exactly why he has those reverse splits. But going back to that play with Mateo, pulled the head up a little bit. It was a ball bounced up the middle with a catcher running. He had a little bit more time and ends up pulling the head. Doesn't make the play. Then you go back to the fourth inning as well. It was a leadoff walk and then a pretty easy stolen base. He got him in scoring position.
1: Matt Olson takes the ball outside. Yeah, and on that play in the first inning, that's the second batter of the inning. Mm-hmm. And instead of it being an out and two up and two down, it's a single. The next batter flies out, and then it goes single homer. So if you make that play, it's a 1-2-3 first inning. Instead, it's a 3-run inning. There's a called strike. And that's how it goes in the big leagues.
0: Yeah, and if you can take advantage of other teams' mistakes, whether it be just not making the play or an error or allowing a stolen base pretty easily, then you have a pretty good chance to win a lot of ball games.
1: 1-1, a missile foul into the lower bowl of the stadium down the right field line.
0: That's one thing the Braves did early on. Those first 2 months, it felt like every opportunity they had, they cashed in. And if you gave them extra outs or extra bases, they were scoring runs.
1: It's happening every night, wasn't it?
0: It sure felt like it.
1: 4-1 Cardinals, top of the eighth. 1-2, Olson goes down looking. Well, a changeup by Soriano dancing there, and a frustrated Olson just tosses the bat and slowly head down to first base. So it's a 1-2-3 eighth. We're off to the bottom of the inning, 4-1 St. Louis.
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0: trying to get there. He'll make it. Makes a running catch going back into his left, able to squeeze it right before he got to the warning track. And it's a 1-2-3 eighth. Final chance coming up for the Braves. We're off to the ninth inning, 4-1 St. Louis.
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5: Tom.

0: Ali Marmol, Senza, Riley O'Brien out to try to close this one out. He's got 23 saves and 27 opportunities. The 4-1 ball game as the Cardinals lead into the top of the ninth. 3-3 with a 3.52 ERA over 38 games. We saw him yesterday, got the save, shutout inning, punched out two as a four-pitch mix. Sinker sits at 98 miles an hour, and a filthy sweeper, a slider, and changeup.
1: Drake Baldwin leads off at the top of the ninth inning. This right-hander fires, and O'Brien misses low and inside. We got our first look at him last night, as Nick mentioned, and that's the first time I've seen him. He looked very impressive.
0: Yeah, that sinker is really good, and it gets a ton of ground balls, and the sweeper, a ton of swing and miss.
1: 1-0 outside, two balls, no strikes. He just told me in the break where he went to college. And my thought is, and we've said this so many times, but if they can find O'Brien at the College of Idaho, there's a called strike. They'll find you anywhere.
0: Yeah, that's wild, huh?
1: Two balls and a strike. There's a ball that misses. Three balls and one strike. That school has an enrollment of 1,000 students.
0: Wow.
1: College of Idaho. There's the 3-1 pitch. There's a ball outside. So, a leadoff walk. That's a good start. And while the Braves only sent three men to the plate against him last night, I think it is helpful that he had some guys see him last night. It's only the second walk allowed by a Cardinal pitcher, the other by starter Libertor way back in the first inning. So here's Dubon, responsible for the only Braves run, and he takes a called strike. Need some base runners. After Dubon, it is Riley, trying to at least get the tying run to the plate. 0-1 to Dubon, popped up towards foul territory, out of play. That'll become a souvenir down into our right. And homer by Dubon in the seventh inning, first pitch of the inning. It was his 10th home run of the season. Two pitch, way outside. Sweeper nowhere close.

0: fires the 1-2. That'll be splattered in the air out to second, caught out of the air by J.J. Weatherholt. Just busted his bat there.
1: That sinker's got so much movement in on the right-handed hitters. With that kind of velocity, it's going to be tough to square the ball up.
0: One down in the ninth inning for Austin Riley. By the way, O'Brien, just the second major leaguer ever produced by the College of Idaho. Here's the pitch on the way to Austin Riley. Ball low and outside. The other also played for the Cardinals, Jason Simon-Tachi. Sure you remember him.
1: I do remember that name.
0: You remember everybody.
1: But I didn't remember he was, well, I never knew. He was from College of Idaho.
0: You remember it now.
1: I remember now.
0: Jason Simon-Tachi. 4-1 Cardinals, top of the ninth. There's a 1-0 pitch, and Riley with a fly ball towards right center, sprinting there, Church, and he runs it down, makes the catch in right center. And a good jump on it. We've seen some really great plays in center field tonight by both center fielders, Harris and Church, and the Braves out of their final out here in the ninth inning.
1: Yeah, Church had to go a long way. Not hit real hard, and Braves have a new hitter, pinch hitter Dom Smith, trying to extend this inning.
0: Dominic Smith called upon to pinch hit, 264 hitter, six homers this year. Braves have to get him aboard to bring the tying run to the plate. There goes Baldwin. He takes second on defensive indifference. The first pitch is a called strike. Runner at second, two down, 4-1 Cardinals in the top of the ninth. And after the leadoff walk, it's going to pop out and fly out. 0-1 is high, one ball, one strike. Final game of this series will be tomorrow. Day game at 2:15 Eastern, 1:15 locally here in St. Louis. J.R. Ritchie versus Dustin May. One ball and one strike on Dominic Smith. Pitch from O'Brien. Low and inside, almost hit him in the foot. I believe it did. They're going to give him first base. Sweeper low and in, hit the back foot for Dominic Smith. And now the tying run comes to the plate in Joey Bart.
1: Flipped him right on the top. Sweeper going down and in. And sometimes with these guys, with this kind of stuff, it's a challenge for them to throw strikes. The ball's moving so much.
0: Well, Joey had a huge home run for the Braves earlier on this road trip. He's 0-for-2 in his career versus O'Brien. But he represents the tying run in the top of the ninth inning. Braves down to their final out. If Bart can reach, then it would be Jarvis to the plate. First pitch on the way, and Bart takes a strike on the outside corner. He's going to challenge this. Well, there have been challenges all night long, and home plate umpire Dan Iasonia has been wrong every time. Let's see what happens here. That is a strike. And for the first time tonight, Dan got one right. And it's nothing and one on Joey Bart. Runners take their leads at first and second. 0-1 to Bart. Broke his bat and he fouls it off over there to the Cardinal dugout. He thought the barrel was the ball. He started a run to first base. The barrel landed past the mound. The ball went over by the Cardinals dugout.
1: Absolutely destroyed. Almost took his knuckles right off.
0: 0-2 on Joey Bart. It's a new bat. Hopefully this one's got a hit in it. Hitting started with a walk, then a pop out, a fly out, and a hit by pitch. Drake Baldwin at second. Dominic Smith at first. 0-2 pitch to Bart. Low and outside. Cardinals have used Libertor, Gastelum, Soriano, and now O'Brien on the mound. They are one strike away from taking the series. 1-2 pitch. Bart takes a called third strike, and that's the ball game. Just one run for the Braves tonight. Cardinals get the three-run homer in the first inning from Newt Barr, and they cruise from there. They've taken the series. They'll go for a sweep tomorrow. For the Braves, no runs, no hits, no errors, two men left. Final score, Cardinals 4, Braves 1. Back with the totals after this.
2: Strike three.
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0: So the Braves fall 4-1 in the middle game of three against the St. Louis Cardinals. It's time for the Home Depot player of the game. It's going to be Mauricio Dubon. The Braves scored one run. It was a solo home run for Mauricio in the top of the seventh inning, his 10th home run of the year that ties his career high. Mauricio Dubon is your player of the game, built by the Home Depot, how doers get more done. Here are the totals for the night. Cardinals, 4 runs, 5 hits, no errors, 2 left on base. They improved to 50-44 on the season. The Braves fall to 54-40, 1 run, 6 hits, no errors, 7 left on base. The winner is Matthew Liberatore. He improves to 5-6 on the season. The loss goes to Reynaldo Lopez. He drops to 4-2. The save goes to Riley O'Brien, his 24th of the year. Game time was 2 hours and 19 minutes. In front of 29,122, we want to remind you guys, the Braves did hit one home run tonight, so that means you'll score $100 off a set of Goodyear or Cooper tires on Monday only, plus a free alignment and an oil change with your tire purchase, only from Tire Discounters. 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Well, Ben's going to wrap it up on the other side. 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

0: Cardinals win this one 4-1 over the Braves. Our next broadcast will be tomorrow when the Braves and the Cardinals duel for the final time here at Busch Stadium. Our Braves Radio Network coverage will begin at noon Eastern. And then Nick and I have the first pitch. That'll be a 1:15 first pitch. That'll be J.R. Ritchie going for the Braves. Dustin May will be going for the Cardinals, a couple of the right-handers. Ritchie 1-2 with a 4.60 ERA. May for the Cardinals 5-6 with a 4.55 ERA. So for our guys back in studio, David Holloway and Lucas Cochevar. Also for Nick Green and our producer-engineer Jonathan Chadwick, I'm Ben Ingram saying so long and good evening from Busch Stadium here in St. Louis. Final score, Cardinals 4, Braves 1. Stay tuned for the Hyundai postgame show starting right now with Barrett Salee.
1: Thank you very much, Ben. 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His solo home run in the seventh cut the lead to 4-1. 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
1: 0-2. Swung on and belted high and deep to right field. Headed for the Braves bullpen and gone. Drake Baldwin.
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2: And welcome into the Truist Studios right here in the Battery Atlanta. Barrett Salee here recapping game two of the three-game set against the St. Louis Cardinals. Braves fall 4-1. Wasted a good start by Ronaldo Lopez, who in five innings gave up four earned runs. It was not his night as he took the loss 4-2. But Doobie got a home run, his 10th of the season. That is a career best. Ties a career best for Mauricio Dubon. Let's get to the highlights. Bottom of the first, and the Braves are in trouble early. Ivan Herrera and Jordan Walker on base with singles. Lars Nootbaar at the plate looking to put up a crooked number.
3: Awaits the 1-2 pitch. Here it comes from Reynaldo, and that is drilled to deep right field. Here comes a no-doubter into the bleachers, and it's 3-0 St. Louis. Third homer of the season by Lars Nootbaar, and Lopez gives up the long ball to fall behind early.
2: 435 feet off the bat of Nootbaar. Bottom of the fourth, Nootbaar on second after a leadoff walk and a stolen base. Now two down, Raylo on the hill, and Blaze Jordan at the dish looking to add on.
3: 2-2. Shot up the middle, base hit in the center. Being waved around third base, Nootbaar. Harris will just lob to second. RBI single by Blaze Jordan, and it's 4-0 St. Louis.
2: Bottom of the sixth, Owen Murphy on in relief. Lars Nootbaar at the plate yet again, and Michael Harris II flashes a little leather.
3: 0-1 struck in the air towards left center field. Harris trying to get there, dives, and he's got it. Great catch by Michael Harris. Put that one on his highlight reel.
2: Top of the seventh, same score. Luis Gastelum on the mound instead of Matthew Liberatore. The first pitch he throws is to Mauricio Dubon.
3: First pitch to Dubon, wrecked a deep left field, flying back and gone. First pitch from Gastelum, and Dubon put it in the Braves' bullpen. And the Braves on the board with his 10th homer of the year. Now a 4-1 game.
2: 401 feet off the bat of Doobie. We'll skip ahead all the way to the top of the ninth. Same score. Riley O'Brien on to finish it off for the Cards. Runners on first and second, two down. Joey Bart at the plate as the Braves' final hope.
3: 1-2 pitch. Bart takes a called third strike, and that's the ball game. Just one run for the Braves tonight. Cardinals get the three-run homer in the first inning from Nootbaar, and they cruise from there. They have taken this series. They'll go for a sweep tomorrow. For the Braves, no runs, no hits, no errors. Two men left. Final score, Cardinals 4, Braves 1.
2: Totals for the game for the Braves, one run, six hits, and no errors. For the Cardinals, four runs, five hits, and no errors. Matthew Liberatore gets the win. He improves to 5-6 on the season. Ronaldo Lopez gets the loss. He's now 4-2. 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We'll take a break. 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
1: Welcome back. Braves fall to the Cardinals 4-1 in game two of the three-game set. Braves fall to the Cardinals in terms of the series as well. They will look to avoid the sweep tomorrow. Not a lot of offense in this one. One run and six hits for a Braves offense that has been struggling. But Mauricio Dubon did go yard in the seventh. Here is Doobie.
2: You had a nice homer, but I know it doesn't matter because your team lost. You're a veteran. You've been around a while. You've seen this happen. What do you tell these guys?
3: All right, it's frustrating, man. You know, you're coming out here, you know, hit a couple balls hard, not getting luck, you know. You know, hit a ball 106, you know, at 30, should be out. It should be a home run. You know, doesn't go out. You know, sometimes, you know, things don't go your way, but, you know, you just got to come and, you know, keep executing. Just take it a day at a time, and, you know, we'll be fine. That's why I play 162.
2: This team's gone through a lot of injuries. Walt talked about the adversity, but also gives some guys like Owen Murphy and others a chance to step up.
3: Yeah, you know, it's you know, there's a say when the kitchen is hot, they expect you to cook. So, you gotta find a way. You gotta, you know, find a way. If you don't do it, somebody else will. You know, I think you just take it upon heart and just try to go out there and, you know, and step up.
4: What was it about Liver Tour that was giving you guys problems today?
3: I mean, he had a good game, man. He was, you know, spotting. The curveball was, you know, coming from the sky, falling down, and, you know, he was spotting well.
4: Do you feel like hitting is sometimes contagious in the sense when you see some of your teammates getting that batted ball luck, it just comes around like that?
3: Yeah, I mean, it's contagious, man. It's baseball. And, you know, a bloop single can, you know, start a big rally and everything. I just, like I said, we hit the ball a couple hard. Mateo had a couple of balls that hit hard right at people. You know, Bowen hit a ball hard right at somebody. You know, like we'd hitting the ball hard right at people. I mean, yeah, you strikeouts and everything. And, you know, sometimes stuff doesn't go our way, but, you know, it's just a matter of time.
5: How difficult is the mental part of this sport when it's so long and these stretches do happen? Is it difficult, or is it something you guys have just learned to manage?
3: I mean, it's the game has been going on for 250 years, and there's only, 16,000 baseball players ever? So, I mean, it's very hard. I mean, but, you know, we know what we're doing. We just got to go out and, you know, keep playing the game at a time.
1: That was Braves outfielder Mauricio Dubon. We'll take a break. When we come back, you'll hear from Walt Weiss. Plus, we'll head to Gwinnett and get an update on A.J. Smith-Shawver. 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
1: Welcome back inside the Truist Studios. Braves fall to the Cardinals 4-1 in Game 2 of the three-game set. You'll hear from Walt Weiss in just a second, but let's take a spin up to Gwinnett. A.J. Smith-Shawver getting a rehab appearance with the Stripers. 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
1: Braves 0-for-6 with runners in scoring position. They left 7 on base. Nice outing for Owen Murphy, though. He went 3 innings, no-hit ball for his second appearance of the season. Here is Braves manager Walt Weiss.
3: Yeah, I thought Lopez threw the ball well. Got the 3-run homer in the first, which, you know, tough way to operate from behind, you know. But thought after that he threw the ball well, got up to 85 pitches, which is good. I mean, he's pretty much totally built back up as a starter now, so that's a good thing. Owen Murphy was outstanding, counting the strike zone, fastball playing up, you know, pretty fearless on the mound, attacking the zone, so some good things. But, you know, bottom line is we've only scored 2 runs in 2 games. It's tough to win.
4: Liberatore threw a great curveball tonight. Is this one of those where you credit him as well?
3: Yeah, he had a good breaking ball. We faced him twice now, and he's been good both times. You know, we've had a hard time dealing with him, and it was a good breaking ball night.
5: What did you make of the quality at bats as a whole tonight?
3: Yeah, look, I mean, like I said, when you only score 2 runs in 2 games, you know, it's not great. You know, the quality of the bats aren't great. Look, we hit some balls hard, but the bottom line is, you know, we need to score more runs. And I know it's tough when you play from behind, but, you know, there was a lot of game to go after we were down 3-0. There's still 8 more innings to go to catch up, but, yeah, just had a hard time putting anything together.
5: I know it's only a 2-game stretch, but do you feel like the offensive lull kind of carried over from last night into today's game? And
3: no, I don't think there's any. Rarely is there carryover in this game. These guys, you know, play virtually every day for 7 months. They turn the page very well. I don't think there's any carryover. I just think the offense has been inconsistent. You know, June was tough, and we showed some signs of life and had some really good offensive games in July so far, but these last 2 have been tough.
4: How important is it right now that the team and individually as well, that you look more at a big picture of what you guys have done up to this point instead of maybe this last month or so?
3: Oh, for sure. I mean, you got to look at the, you know, the cumulative picture here. So, I mean, we're in first place, and we played great the first couple months, and it's been tough ever since. But you know, bottom line is, you know, we're in first place, and you know, try to win one tomorrow, get to the break, and start on another roll coming out of the break.
1: That was Braves manager Walt Weiss. Game 2 in the books. Game 3 coming up tomorrow afternoon. Dustin May gets the ball for the Cardinals. He's 5-6, has a 4.55 ERA. J.R. Richie gets the ball for the Braves. He's 1-2, has a 4.60 ERA. Ford leadoff show coming your way at 1 noon Central, and first pitch between the Braves and the Cardinals, 2:15, 1:15 Central from Busch Stadium in St. Louis. For all of us here at the Braves Radio Network, and that includes Mike Reeves up in St. Louis, Lucas Koschevar and David Holloway behind the glass, I'm Barrett Salee. Again, your final from Busch Stadium, Cardinals 4, Braves 1.
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0: Thanks for joining us for Atlanta Braves Baseball on your one and only home of the Braves. The Braves. Don't move Braves Country because we're
7: in 1961. N6TX, that's his ham gull, has been operational on all 20 ham bands between 1.8 and a megahertz and 24 gigahertz. Paul has chaired the VHF-UHF Advisory Committee of the Amateur Radio Relay League and served as Technical Director and Board Chairman of Project Oscar, Inc., a predecessor to AMSAT. He has served as a director of the Central States VHF Society and is currently Membership Officer for Central Pennsylvania Mensa. Paul was Banquet Speaker at the 1996 Dayton Hamvention. Dr. Shuck is listed in a whole bunch of Who's Who publications. And in a moment, you're going to get a real treat, and we're going to talk to Dr. Shuck about what might be out there and how we can find it.
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0: some sense out of it, finally determining that what they were hearing was random.
1: What they would determine, probably, is that our planet is inhabited by a race of very sloppy studio engineers, and we transmit a lot of dead air.
0: Well, you really think they'd come to that conclusion?
1: Only if they have a warped sense of humor that we do.
0: What is the best shot that we've got if we imagine a civilization roughly in the same period of development as we are in right now with regard to radio and television and microwave communications? The best shot would be what?
1: Our most detectable signals during the 50 years or so that we have been radiating suitable signals for interstellar detection are best candidates were our Cold War over-the-horizon search radars. They were the strongest signals that had the maximum leakage into space.
0: You mean like that stinking woodpecker the Russians had?
1: Yes, and a whole flock of other similar radars. So what we have to hope, if we wish to detect other civilizations, is that they also go through a Cold War period.
0: Well, you know, some of the nation's greatest theoretical physicists have decided that not too many civilizations would make it past the discovery of element 92.
1: Of course, I hope they're wrong, but that's a sobering thought, absolutely. If other civilizations have self-destructed early in the stages of their technological development, as we very nearly did, Art, if that's happened to other civilizations, then although our universe may be teeming with life, the number of potential communications partners for us out there would be extremely limited. On the other hand, if other civilizations have somehow learned to solve their economic and political and sociological problems and to build lasting empires that can last as long as stars burn, then there are literally millions out there waiting for us to discover. And the SETI League is one of the ways that we hope to discover them. We'll talk in great depth about how we plan to do that.
0: All right. And actually, if there are hams out there or people with satellite dishes, they can be part of this, can't they?
1: This is participatory science. It's grassroots. It's a bunch of us with our backyard satellite dishes working together to gain humankind's entry into the cosmic community.
0: So, folks, if you've got a satellite dish out there, an old C-band dish, don't toss it away. We've got a use for it, for you. Want to help? Stay right there.
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0: ready to start your day the right way, head on over to TPS, the pumping station. 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
0: Oh, we take you back to the past on Art Bell Somewhere in Time.

0: Back now to the SETI League's Dr. Shuck. Doctor, welcome back.
1: Thank you, Art. Before the break, we were talking about Project Phoenix, which was the first element of the late NASA SETI program to rise from the ashes of the budget balancers.
0: And, of course, Phoenix, the symbol of rising from the ashes.
1: Yes, it was beautiful symbolism. The name, I think, was very aptly chosen by our friends in California. The limitation to this wonderful science is when you do a targeted search, you're looking at only specific individual stars with a very high gain, very narrow beam with antennas. And that means that if you guess wrong, if you're looking at a star and there's another star right next door with signals emanating from it, you'll miss those signals. That's inevitable. Mm-hmm. So you go through your list and you hope you picked right. And when you're done, when they're done with their list of 1,000 stars, they will have looked with great sensitivity at 1/1,000,000 of 1% of all the good candidate stars in our galaxy alone.
0: Wow, 1/1,000,000 of 1%?
1: Right. So we've not only have we not yet, we haven't even scratched the surface. No, we haven't even felt the itch. And this is the limitation which NASA recognized when they were doing their targeted search. So just to hedge their bets, they built a second search strategy complementary with the first, and they called it the All-Sky Survey.
0: Uh-huh.
1: Now, the All-Sky Survey does not look preferentially in any particular direction or at any particular star. It tries to sweep out systematically the entire sky so that no direction in the sky shall evade our gaze. It's a very tedious process. It's incredibly time-consuming. But the idea is, if you guess wrong on the targeted search, maybe you'll pick it up on the All-Sky Survey. So NASA was doing both searches. When the NASA SETI program was canceled, the SETI Institute picked up the targeted search, and the All-Sky Survey was orphaned. And that's when the SETI League was founded.
0: Ah!
1: The founders of the SETI League said, we don't have the millions of dollars that it's going to cost to rent time on these huge telescopes to do targeted searches. And besides, someone else is already doing that anyway. What can we do that's productive? What can we do that nobody else is doing? Well, we can actually survey the entire sky slowly, tediously, meticulously, and patiently. And we can do so using a resource that has never before been tapped for SETI. And that is the world's cadre of microwave experimenters, ham radio operators, citizens band radio enthusiasts, satellite tinkerers, the non-professionals who can indeed be taught to do very good, credible science.
0: Wow.
1: Our prototype for all of this was looking at what happens in optical astronomy. Who, after all, discovers all the comets?
0: Amateurs?
1: It's not Mount Palomar. It's not the Keck Observatory. They're too busy doing real science. Comets are discovered by Hyakutake in his backyard with a pair of binoculars.
0: Now, that's not to say comets are not real science.
1: Of course they're real science, but they're the sort of real science that cannot produce predictable results. And when you're working for grant money, when you're working on a budget which requires showing publishable results, comet hunting is not necessarily the best game for that.
0: Right.
1: But the amateurs, people like Alan Hale, who, although he is a trained astronomer, does his comet hunting in his spare time with his 14-inch Schmidt-Cassegrain telescope. People like Tom Bopp, who doesn't even own a telescope, but discovered the comet that bears his name with one that he borrowed from his local astronomy club. These are the people who are discovering the comets because they have the time, they have the resources, they have the inclination, they have the interest, and it's not a 9-to-5 job for them. This is something that becomes a passion for you when you get involved in astronomy.
0: And yet, in the world of astronomy, after Alan Hale, I interviewed Alan, he's a great guy, discovered this comet, it was the biggest astronomical news, you know, for quite a period of time.
1: If you're incredibly lucky, you can hit pay dirt. You can't budget it. You can't plan on it from year to year. You can't say, well, second quarter of fiscal 99, I'm going to have to discover a comet. It doesn't work like that. It's a very random process. Kind of like SETI. We cannot forecast. We cannot predict. I'm asked all the time, when do you think you'll make contact?
0: Right.
1: And of course, the answer is the SETI League, well, of course, to answer something like that requires the gift of prophecy. The SETI League is a nonprofit organization, so I'm not allowed to.
0: In your professional opinion, Doctor, is the SETI League more likely to discover a signal than the targeted SETI program?
1: It depends upon which of the two theories you personally hold with regard to the sorts of signals that are out there. See, I can envision two different possibilities, Art. One, there are a lot of civilizations out there that are radio-using, that are going through their radio-polluting phase, just as we do, that are generating incidental radiation. If that's true, those civilizations could well be detected by the targeted search. We probably wouldn't see them doing the all-sky survey. Possibility two, there are a few civilizations, let's call them super-civilizations, that are transmitting humongously powerful, deliberate beacons. And those signals may be highly intermittent, they may be highly dispersed, they may be separated by thousands of light years, they may be incredibly rare. And if that is the case, then the All-Sky Survey has the best chance of detecting those kinds of signals. Frankly, I think both kinds of signals are a possibility. So I think both searches are necessary.
0: All right. Question. We are now certainly using a lot of radio, aren't we?
1: Yes.
0: On all of Earth, Doctor, are we transmitting a beacon signal into space? Are we doing that?
1: So far, in our short history of radio technology, Art, we have only done the deliberate beacon once. And that was done in 1974 from the Arecibo Radio Observatory, the largest antenna we have on this planet. It was a wonderful experiment, but it was only done one time. And since then, the political winds have shifted, and now international policy through the United Nations proscribes such transmission. Under Earth's law right now, we are not allowed to do direct beacon transmissions.
0: What?
1: We are a paranoid planet. There are those who say, we cannot give our positions away. They'll come here and eat us.
0: You know what? Doctor? There are two astrophysicists up in Canada right now who wrote to the Prime Minister in Canada, and said that they, too, thought that amateurs should not be allowed to fool around with this sort of thing because they might well engender an invasion of Earth. They're having a big controversy about this up in Canada.
1: Yes, Yvan Dutille's letter was an interesting one because it was intended to be read by politicians. But, of course, it got leaked to the press, so now the whole world is commenting on it. What Yvan was saying, as I understand it, is that if Earth is going to transmit, it should be done in a disciplined manner. It should be an international project, and people should have a voice in what's being said. His fear, which may indeed be a valid one, is the question of who speaks for Earth. If any individual can transmit his personal agenda to space, what kind of a message are we sending to our cosmic companions? On the other hand, to have a organized, unified planetary response requires big government. And when big governments get involved in science, the inevitable result is that the project ends up costing twice as much, taking twice as long, and working half as well.
0: Huh.
1: So we have a kind of a dilemma here. Nevertheless, at the moment, international policy prohibits deliberate transmission into space. Frankly, it's a little late for that. Our calling card is already in the mail through programs such as this that are going out right now at the fastest possible speed. You see, our spaceship of choice is the photon, the particle, if you will, of electromagnetic radiation. The photon is the fastest spaceship known to man. It travels relatively unimpeded throughout the interstellar medium at the fastest possible speed, and there's no stopping it, there's no turning it back, and that means that we've already given our position away.
0: How long, what kind of transmission did we make on what frequency and for how long, Doctor?
1: Let me see. The exact frequency was around 2.8 gigahertz, which is in what we call the microwave window, the quietest part of the sky. That range of frequencies where we're most likely to be able to work our way through the interstellar medium. The transmission was only, I believe it was something on the order of a minute and a half. It was a very brief transmission, or maybe in a couple of minutes. I'd have to look that up.
0: Oh.
1: The signal itself was wonderfully, elegantly designed, in part by Dr. Frank Drake, who is now the president of the SETI Institute, our friend organization in California. And the signal itself provides a wealth of information about Earth, Earth's life, and Earth's technology, but the chances of it being detected are rather slim. If we want to transmit beacons, we got to do a lot better than that.
0: Beacons, by their very nature, stay up all the time waiting for propagation conditions, as you well know in ham radio or whatever else. A beacon is a beacon. It's not a 1.5 minute to 2 minute transmission. Yikes!
1: That was a shot in the dark, and the transmission that Dr. Dutil in Canada is involved with is also a shot in the dark, but you have to start somewhere. What we're trying to do with transmissions like these is not send information to our cosmic companions. Those messages are intended for humans here on Earth. They are a way of saying to our population on Earth, we believe in this, and because we're willing to do some transmitting, there's hope that maybe others are as well.
0: And this was in what year?
1: 1974.
0: So it's out there a ways now, at least.
1: Yes. 25 light years out. It hasn't probably intercepted any interesting shores yet, but who knows?
0: It's going to mean that they've got to be listening on that frequency at that time for 1.5 to 2 minutes, because that's all it's going to... that's all they're going to hear is 1.5 to 2 minutes, huh?
1: For that particular transmission, yes.
0: Gee.
1: There are those who say that the Arecibo transmission was little more than a publicity stunt. And it's true that it was timed to coincide with the rededication of the Arecibo Radio Observatory after they put a new surface on it. 2 years ago, they did another re-engineering of Arecibo. They did another major upgrade. They added a Gregorian feed and did some improvements to the service and put a skirt around the antenna.
0: Right.
1: Some very good engineering was done at Arecibo. I asked Dr. Paul Goldsmith, who was the director of the Arecibo Observatory, are you going to do another transmission when Arecibo goes back on the air after this refurbishment? And
0: right.
1: His answer was, basically, we're not allowed to. So indeed, within scientific circles at least, the international legal ramifications are well understood.
0: Who is the actual agency that forbids that? Do you know?
1: There's actually a proposal that was made by the International Astronautical Union through the United Nations.
0: The UN.
1: If we are indeed signatory to it.
0: So the UN forbids transmission of a beacon of the sort we're discussing right now. They actually forbid it.
1: The actual language is a little more complex than that. Of course, lawyers were involved, so you know the language will be complex. But it says that any deliberate transmission has to be done with full international cooperation and collaboration and full agreement. Now, trying to get all the nations on Earth to agree to say Gesundheit when I sneeze is nigh unto impossible.
0: That's right.
1: So I really don't think we're going to be seeing any official transmission. On the other hand, the technology is already out of the bag. Anybody who seriously wants to transmit to the stars can do so.
0: Oh, yes.
1: It's really hard to stop them. It's impossible even to detect it. If I beam energy straight up, if I'm doing amateur moon bounce, if I'm bouncing my microwave signals off the moon at 1,296 megahertz, my energy is going up and it's carefully focused to hit the moon. Unless the FCC happens to have a monitoring station on the moon, how can they know?
0: They wouldn't. They wouldn't. This would apply, of course, to institutional attempts.
1: Oh,
0: of course. But you're absolutely correct. Now, what could a person do at 2.8 gigahertz with a 5-meter dish and as much power as you could muster? What could actually be done?
1: You might be able to cook a hot dog at 50 paces.
0: No. I meant saying...
1: That's probably about it, Art. I do not think that the amateur 5-meter dish is going to give you interstellar communications capability. The project that's being proposed right now that actually is in the working phases to do another transmission, this private project that Dr. Dutil was talking about in Canada, that project is renting time on a huge radio telescope facility in the former Soviet Union. It's not quite as big as Arecibo, but it's one heck of a lot bigger than my 5-meter backyard dish.
0: What
1: the
0: about...
1: small antennas that we have, however, are not useless because they're very well adapted to listening.
0: To listening.
1: That's what they excel at. You see, if we're very lucky, the guys at the other end will produce the power, more power than we could begin to imagine. And if they have their multi-megawatt transmitters going into their Arecibos, over interstellar distances, we can pick that up with our backyard dishes. All we have to do is be pointing the right way, tuned to the right frequency at the right time. Now, this is the limitation with the targeted searches. Those antennas only look at one part in 10 to the 6th of the sky. That's 1/1,000,000th of the sky at a time. That's wonderful for sensitivity, but it's terrible for detecting those random, highly intermittent signals that we hypothesize might be out there. Because, after all, with an antenna of that sort, if you've got your receiver on exactly the right frequency, at exactly the right instant when the call comes in, there's still a 99.9999% chance you'll be pointed the wrong way. Well, there is a possible solution. You could build a million of these antennas and coordinate them so that they're pointing in all directions at once. Cover the whole sky with these great radio telescopes.
0: Mm-hmm.
1: But at $100 million apiece, Art, we've just exceeded the gross planetary product. Fortunately, there's a cheaper way. Small antennas, like our 3, 4, and 5-meter backyard satellite TV dishes, our old C-band TVRO dishes.
0: I have a 3.8-meter dish in my backyard that I wouldn't give up. You know, I hold on to things as I'm a pack rat, and I love that satellite dish. I would never, ever give it up, even though I don't use it a lot. You know,
1: well, you're going to use it, Art. You're going to build a SETI station with it, because those antennas may not have the sensitivity of the big monsters that the targeted searches use, but they have an interesting advantage. Their beamwidth is about 200 times wider than so-called research-grade radio telescopes, and that means that it only takes 5,000 of them properly coordinated to cover the whole sky, all 4 pi steradians of space and time. 5,000 hams, 5,000 experimenters, can do something that NASA SETI never contemplated, and that is see in all directions at once. And let me emphasize, this is listening, this is SWLing. You don't have to have a ham license. No government has to authorize your transmission, because we're not transmitting, we're listening.
0: At least in this country.
1: At least, well, even worldwide, many people in many countries now. We have 1,000 members in 52 countries and growing all the time. We're just in our infancy, because the SETI League is just starting to develop this network, our Project Argus, as we call it. But our Project Argus network has right now 70 stations on the air. Now, that's just a drop in the bucket next to the 5,000 we need, but that's more ham SETI stations on the air than all the professional radio telescopes in the world combined.
0: All right. Now, everybody with a home satellite dish, listen closely. You might need a little bit of technical expertise, and we're going to give that to you as best we can tonight. My dish, like other people's satellite dishes, is in what's called a polar configuration, so that as the dish turns, it tracks the Clark Belt and sees the various television satellites in the Clark Belt.
1: Right.
0: Would I have to change that?
1: Well, you might probably want to move the antenna just a little bit up and down.
0: In elevation.
1: Off the Clark Belt. Change your elevation. Only because the Clark Belt is pretty heavily
0: noisy.
1: Polluted. We've got a lot of stuff out there. Sir Arthur Clark is one of the technical advisors to the SETI League. And bless him, he told me, you're going to have to give up watching the Clark Belt satellites. And he was willing to make that concession. Because if you crank the antenna away from the Clark Belt, all of a sudden, the noise level drops.
0: Whoa.
1: And the beautiful thing about looking at the sky is that you will find stars no matter where you point. In any direction, there are stars. And anywhere there are stars, we now know, there are planets. And anywhere there are planets, there's a chance that one or more may be habitable. And if there are habitable planets, one or more of them may harbor a radio-using civilization.
0: How much work would I have to do, Doctor, to take my little 3.8-meter dish? I can certainly change elevation easily on it, so I can get out of the Clark Belt radiation noise level. No problem there.
1: Right.
0: Now how much work do I have? I've got hard line running in from the dish to the house. How much work do I have to do?
1: You're probably going to have to swap out the head-end electronics, Art. And the reason is your satellite TV system is operating in the 3.7 to 4.2 gigahertz band. We don't believe that's the best frequency range for SETI. We could be wrong, and in fact, some people are using TVRO receivers, highly modified albeit, and some people are listening in that band, and that's good because there are no wrong frequencies for SETI. There is no interplanetary band plan that anybody is adhering to, as far as we know. So
0: I've got an old 90-degree LNA sitting up there right now.
1: Right. If you want to listen on 3.7 to 4.2, you've got a shot at it. But we believe, and this is highly speculative, we believe there are better frequencies slightly lower in the microwave spectrum, in the region from 1.3 to 1.7 gigahertz. And that means you're going to need to use a different feed horn and
0: All right.
1: a different LNA.
0: All right.
1: We can help you with that.
0: All right. And that's exactly what we'll talk about when we get back. We can do it. And maybe we should. Stay tuned.
2: 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That was Art Bell hosting Coast to Coast AM on this Somewhere

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3: Iran puts up the stop sign. I'm Chris DeMeo, Fox News. Iran said it considers the Strait of Hormuz closed once again after a vessel using an unauthorized route was struck by a warning shot in the waterway. The Revolutionary Guard stating that Iran launched warning shots at a violating ship. Iran further reporting that the strait would now remain closed until further notice. U.S. Central Command saying a short time later that its forces began a third round of strikes against Iran. CENTCOM says that the strikes are being carried out at the direction of the commander-in-chief. War Secretary Pete Hegseth posting on social media, Iran made a poor choice, now they pay. Meantime, Fox's Alex Hogan has more on the back-and-forth threats between the U.S. and Iran.
4: The supreme leader in Iran issuing his first written statement that avenging his late father must take place. And according to a Wall Street Journal report, Israel shared intelligence with the U.S. that it said indicated a fresh Iranian plan to kill President Trump. Trump says that orders have already been given threatening Iranian decimation if Iran were to carry out such a plan, writing in part, quote, 1,000 missiles are locked and loaded and aimed at the Islamic Republic of Iran with thousands of more to immediately follow should the Iranian government act on its threat.
3: That's Fox's Alex Hogan. The New York Times is fighting DOJ subpoenas seeking reporters' testimony and confidential sources tied to its reporting on security concerns with President Trump's new Air Force One. The Times calls it an attack on press freedom. The National Press Club is calling on the DOJ to immediately withdraw subpoenas. World Cup quarterfinals, England defeated Norway 2-1 in extra time. And England will now play the winner of Argentina and Switzerland, which is going on right now. The semifinal begins on Tuesday when Spain takes on France. The championship is next Sunday in New Jersey. 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

0: we take you back to the past on Art Bell Somewhere in Time.
1: Good morning, everybody. The SETI League's executive director is with us, Dr. Paul Schock, and some people call him Dr. SETI. You can do that or call him Dr. Paul Schock. I believe it's Dr. H. Paul Schock, actually. But if you'll listen very carefully, and if you have a satellite dish out in your backyard, instead of junking it, which I would never do in a million years, I love my satellite dish, always have, there's a good use for it. See, I've got little dishes now, and I get digital television, so I don't need my old dinosaur anymore. But do I keep it in working condition? You bet. 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I don't know. 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So in a minute, we're going to tell you how to take a dish like the one I've got and turn it into something that might change history.
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10: There's just no way we're alone in this universe. 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
11: If you do the math about the number of galaxies and the number of suns in the galaxies and the number of galaxies, it's impossible to believe that other life has not existed. And frankly, the numbers would tell you that there's got to be other intelligent life. If we are, the human species is a curious species. We can't wait to build craft that take us out into the universe to explore. So who's to say there aren't other species out there that feel the same level of curiosity that have come here to look around? And I think the Earth It's teeming with life. We are so interesting. I have this theory, George. I think all intelligent life is interesting to all other intelligent life. And for me, that's all I need to know to understand why we're being visited.
8: 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Tonight featuring Coast to Coast AM from the 3rd of March, 1999.
12: You know that slogan I'm so fond of lately that I've been repeating so many times? H.L. Mencken said it, quote, "Every normal man must be tempted at times to spit on his hands, hoist the black flag, and begin slitting throats." Well, when daylight comes today, I am going to find the man or the woman who changed my phone company during the day today without telling me, and I am going to slit them ear to ear. You have no idea what's been going on tonight with my telephones. So if you are disrupted in any way, I apologize. I can't imagine they've done that to me. They actually switched phone companies on me. You know, breaking up AT&T was the worst damn thing we ever did. Doctor, welcome back.
13: Thank you.
12: All right, here I've got my 3.8 meter dish, my lovely, beloved 3.8 in the backyard. And despite the fact that it takes up a lot of room and it's big, I love it. And now
13: absolutely.
12: I've got a new
13: use
12: for
13: it. We call these things big, ugly dishes, and I don't know why, because I think they're beautiful.
12: They are beautiful. They are absolutely, they are things of beauty. And, of course, I guess you've got to be a technical person to admire. Mine is it's fiberglass with a solid center, and, you know, it's not mesh inside. This is a good dish. And so what do I do, Doctor? How do I help? How do I convert it?
13: Well, you have a slight dilemma, Art. Because, you see, the optical astronomers have it easy. Even in my little sleepy town of Cogan Station, Pennsylvania, I can walk into a shop and buy an optical telescope off the shelf. I can give them my credit card and walk home with something that I might just discover a comet with.
12: Right.
13: But you can't walk into your local Radio Shack store and buy a radio telescope, at least not yet. We're trying to change that. But for right now, the people who are doing serious radio astronomy, amateur radio astronomy, mm-hmm. the people who are involved with the SETI League's Project Argus Sky Survey have to be willing to do some of the work themselves, and it's kind of like the early days of satellite TV. You remember when you couldn't buy a satellite TV system? You went out and you acquired a dish, and then you had to buy a feed horn.
12: That's right.
13: And then from somebody else, you got an LNA.
12: That's right.
13: And then from my old company, Microcom, you bought a receiver. And then from somebody else, you got a modulator, and you put it all together and plugged it into your TV set, and you watched all those sparklies, and they were absolutely wonderful.
12: That's exactly what I did, yes.
13: Right. Well, that's kind of the state of the art for amateur radio astronomy today. There are no turnkey systems out there, at least not that the hams can afford, but if you're willing to piece things together, and if you know which end of the soldering iron is the handle and how to put a connector on a hunk of coax, you can probably put together a radio telescope that would rival the very best that NASA had just 20 years ago.
12: Really?
13: That's our progress. You see, we're making up in digital signal processing power, in computer horsepower, what we lack in antenna capture area. And today's home computers are incredible. You know, I have sitting on my desk right now an old, ancient 486, and it outperforms by a factor of 1,000 the computers that NASA used to put men on the moon. Only we're not trying to go to the moon, we're trying to reach much further out. And these computers, even the cruddy old computers that we've replaced with our Pentiums, do a wonderful job of sifting through the cosmic static, looking for patterns that the human ear or eye could not detect.
12: Well, we are presently, Doctor, doing a 3-month experiment in sending moving video over the web.
13: Right.
12: And when that's over, as a little present, they're leaving me with the 450 megahertz computer that's doing the job on this end, and so it's available.
13: Well, you've got your dish and you've got your SETI computer. Now you need everything that goes in between.
12: Yes.
13: So let's talk about the rest of the system.
12: Let's.
13: At the focal point of your dish.
12: Right.
13: There is a little feed horn right now used to scoop up those C-band photons falling from the sky for satellite television.
12: Correct.
13: Let's assume for just a minute that you're interested in doing radio astronomy, doing SETI in the L-band, the range of frequencies that many of us are operating at. It's not the only place to look, because there's only one wrong setting for your SETI equipment, and that's off. But let's assume you want to listen in L-band. That's where I'm listening. That's where a lot of our members are listening.
12: Which is what frequency range?
13: We're looking from around 1.3 gigs, just above the ham 23-centimeter band,
12: right,
13: up to around 1.7 gigs.
12: Why there? What is the logic?
13: There are several things pointing us in that direction. First of all, the technology is very mature in L-band. You can get super performance for a trivial cost. 35 Kelvin low-noise amplifiers for $100.
12: Wow.
13: So that's a range of the spectrum where the maturity of the technology makes super performance very affordable. That's item one. Item two is if we look at the sky, at low frequencies, we have a lot of galactic noise. And at high frequencies, we have a lot of quantum noise. And in between is the quiet part of the spectrum. We call it the microwave window, and it goes from about 1 to about 10 gigahertz.
12: Okay.
13: Anywhere in that range, signals will travel over interstellar distances with minimal attenuation, with minimal distortion. Those signals should be detectable across the cosmos.
12: All right, but you're picking a relatively small portion of that.
13: Right. You have to start somewhere. Within that quietest part of the sky, there are a couple of naturally occurring noise sources. The most prominent of them, at a frequency of 1420.40575 megahertz, there is a very loud interfering signal. There's loud QRN, if you will, from interstellar hydrogen. Hydrogen is the most abundant element in interstellar space. There's about one hydrogen atom per cubic centimeter out there. Now, that's not a very high atmospheric pressure, but there's a lot of cubic centimeters, so there's a lot of hydrogen. And hydrogen atoms, every now and then, spit out a photon on a very well-defined, very specific frequency, 1420 megs. Those hydrogen photons were one of the first natural interstellar radiation lines that were studied by radio astronomers back in 1951 at Harvard University.
12: So it in itself is kind of a cosmic beacon that others elsewhere might recognize?
13: We believe that the hydrogen radiation line might be your marker frequency, your crystal calibrator on your receiver.
12: Gotcha.
13: And the reason we think this is that any civilization that's emerging, that's evolving radio astronomy, will discover that one first. That was the first one that we discovered. It's a loud, easy to receive radiation line. The hydrogen line is a good place for radio astronomers to look when they're studying natural astrophysical phenomena.
12: What does it sound like?
13: It just sounds like an unsquelched FM handy talkie. It's just a background whoosh of noise.
12: White noise.
13: White noise. And it's certainly not a good place to try to listen through for signals. But if I'm already tuning the hydrogen line to do natural astrophysical observations,
12: I've got you.
13: There's a chance that I might pick up something tuning off to one side or the other.
12: So if you were going to send out a beacon, you might do it on one side or the other of 1420, the hydrogen frequency.
13: Well, the folks who first proposed modern SETI thought so. In 1959, Phil Morrison and Giuseppe Cocconi at Cornell University wrote an article, a short paper in Nature magazine. That article was titled Searching for Interstellar Communication. And they were proposing how we might go about looking for other civilizations. It's a wonderful article because it was a seminal article that started SETI. In that article, they proposed listening on the hydrogen line.
12: Mm-hmm.
13: They proposed using the largest radio telescope then in existence, the 250-foot dish at Jodrell Bank, the Manchester University facility in England.
12: Mm-hmm.
13: And they went through their calculations, figuring what it would take in terms of transmitter power to detect over interstellar distances signals on that frequency with that dish.
12: Mm-hmm.
13: And what they came up with was amazing. They picked a dozen nearby stars, all out to about 15 light years, and they showed that using Earth-style transmitters, we could, even then in 1959, have a good chance of detecting signals if they emanated from those dozen stars.
12: Right.
13: Incidentally, the dozen stars, the candidate stars in the Cocconi and Morrison article, they're still on the SETI Institute's list of good targets. They still, 40 years later, look like very likely possible candidates. At any rate, if we're going to be listening on 1420, we don't want to stick to just one channel. We want to tune around a bit. So if we look across the radio band, we look for other signposts. And as we tune up this quietest part of the microwave spectrum, going up from 1420, the hydrogen line, the next signal that we encounter is radiation from interstellar hydroxyl. That's the OH radical for the chemists out there.
12: All right.
13: And the hydroxyl radical transmits a very distinct signal at 1667 megahertz, plus or minus a little bit.
12: 1667, all right.
13: And that's just up the band a little bit from the hydrogen line. So you've got the hydrogen line down on the left-hand side and the hydroxyl line on the right-hand side in the two loudest signals in the quietest part of the spectrum.
12: So in other words, as we're putting our system together, we can use these to know when we've got it together.
13: Yes, we use hydrogen. We look at hydrogen all the time. In fact, one of our members, Dan Fox in Indiana, who I hope is listening tonight. Hi, Dan. One of our members has developed software to actually map the hydrogen line with his SETI system, and he's put some beautiful graphics together, which are on the SETI League website, which, incidentally, I have to plug right now, www.setileague.org.
12: And we've got a link on our website, folks.
13: Yep, and you'll find about 1,500 documents, about 50 megabytes of information, so happy browsing, folks. If you don't have web access and you want further information, drop us an email if you have those capabilities, radio@setileague.org, and send us your postal address. We'll drop a brochure in the mail to you.
12: All right, all right, all right. But let's keep going. Now,
13: yes,
12: I can get a 35-degree Kelvin low noise amplifier, cheap.
13: Yes.
12: What else?
13: Well, let's look at this band that we're looking at, 1.3 roughly to 1.7 gigs. You see, between hydrogen and hydroxyl, there's nothing else. It's dead quiet.
12: Gotcha.
13: So it's a good band. We believe that nature might have put those markers there for us as a deliberate way of saying, look, here's where we're going to have the interstellar communication band. There's another nice coincidence. Hydrogen and hydroxyl are the disassociation products of water. Or, to run it backwards, if we put hydrogen and hydroxyl together the right way, we get water. Mm. The hydrogen line and the hydroxyl line are out there as pointers. We believe that life, at least life as we know it, requires liquid water. So any other water-based life might recognize some significance to the hydrogen line right next to the hydroxyl line, and they may say, here's a good place to look for other water-based life.
12: And so the transmission, if they made one, would likely or possibly come between 1420 and 1667.
13: We're hoping, and that's the range that we're concentrating on at first.
12: Gotcha.
13: Of course, if we guess wrong, we got to look somewhere else, and hams have always done that. You call on one frequency. If you don't get an answer, QSY. You tune up the band and try somewhere else.
12: That's right.
13: But that's where we're starting. So you've got your dish. You need to convert it to that L-band region from around 1.3 to around 1.7 gigs. And that means, step one, get rid of your old C-band feed horn and LNA. You're going to need an L-band feed horn. These are fatter photons, so you need a bigger piece of pipe. You can build your own if you're good with tin snips and sheet metal and pop rivet guns, and we've built them out of 3-pound coffee cans. But if you want a really nice, commercially built feed horn, they cost $100 to $150.
12: That's not bad.
13: No,
12: so you get an L-band feed.
13: Right. Then on the output spigot of the L-band feed, on the type-N connector with a little barrel adapter.
12: God, I hate type-Ns.
13: But they're really good microwave connectors.
12: I know they are, but they're such a pain in the butt to put together. All right, so we've got the L-band feed, and on the end of that, we're going to put
13: a little LNA, low-noise amplifier. The job of the preamp, or low-noise amplifier, is to take an impossibly weak signal and to turn it into merely an incredibly weak signal. And we can do that for $100 to $200, depending upon how fast. Actually, $50 to $200, depending upon whether you want to build from kit or buy already assembled.
12: So worst case, I'm into this $350 by now.
13: Right.
12: Okay.
13: Now you've got a microwave signal in L-band, and you need to somehow process it. Let's assume for just a minute, I know you're a ham, you've got yourself a 2-meter radio.

0: shot coming out the IF spigot of your converter, you've got a 2-meter signal. It's actually the microwave signal that's been shifted down to 2 meters.
1: Right.
0: Plug that into your existing 2-meter ham receiver if you've got one.
1: If not, they're not expensive.
0: Right. And you can find those at flea markets these days.
1: Sure.
0: You're actually almost home now, because what comes out of your 2-meter receiver is audio. When you point at the stars, what's going to come out of your receiver is noise. Lots of random, chaotic noise. If you're incredibly lucky, buried in that noise somewhere might be E.T. calling home. But you'll never hear it. What you need is high-power computing to be able to sift through the noise, looking for that elusive needle in the cosmic haystack, trying to find the cosmic weed amongst the galactic chaff.
1: Okay.
0: And in order to get the signal into the computer, you need an analog-to-digital converter.
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0: And we spare no expense here, Art. 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
1: Really?
0: It works.
1: It works?
0: It takes the audio out of the receiver and makes ones and zeros out of it, and that's all we need. And the cheaper the Sound Blaster, the cheaper the sound card, the better, because we don't need the fancy bells and whistles. We've got our own software to do the fancy stuff. So now we've got ones and zeros in the computer. Next step is we need software to sift through this chaotic noise looking for recognizable patterns. The software is all shareware. It's all available from the SETI League website. I'll say it again, www.setileague.org.
1: You mean we can just download that there?
0: Right. It's written by our members, and it's out there for use. There are several different programs on the website. Some of our members are asking for a contribution, $10 or $20. It's trivial. It's basically free.
1: All right. Hold on, Doctor. We'll go the rest of the way with this. This is really exciting stuff. If you've got one of those big dishes and you're a ham, even if you're not a ham, I hope you're listening closely. All the information you seek is going to be on the website that he named. It's linked on our page right now.
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0: Hey, I'm Tommy Wells from Kent's Drive-In on 329 East Hill Street in Thompson. But today, I want to talk to you about a restaurant. I could tell you Kent's has been around since 1963. I could tell you Kent's is celebrating 60 years in business. I could tell you Kent's is the oldest restaurant in Thompson. 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But why would I tell you all that when you could make the drive to Thompson and come see for yourself? We don't have it all, but we have an awful lot at Kent's, a Thompson tradition since 1963.
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3: Remember that summer in 1985? If you were a kid, you drank from the water hose, rode your bike until the streetlights came on, and spent all day outside with the neighborhood.

0: on the air, we at headquarters will help to coordinate exactly where everybody should point. The Earth is a wonderful azimuth rotor, and somebody else is paying the electric bill on that one.
1: In other words, we are constantly seeing new stars from any single point with a single pointing at from Earth, right?
0: Yes, it's a technique known as drift scan radio astronomy. When you're operating in drift scan, your antenna is locked down and the Earth moves it, sweeping out sections of sky systematically. Now, if we've got 1,000 or so stations all looking at slightly different declinations, that's just a fancy term for your elevation
1: sure.
0: in the sky.
1: Sure.
0: If you got enough different stations on with enough different elevations, you cover over time the entire sky, and we'll help coordinate that. The trick is to know where you are and where you're pointing.
1: Now, that's where I was going next. If the software should detect a signal, it would come and it would go.
0: Yes.
1: And unlike the SETI operation, where they can bring the dish off point, bring it back on point, and try and decide if they've got a real signal, Art Bell, with his dish pointed at the sky, who gets a signal, it's going to come, it's going to go. The software will detect it, and how do we then check, first of all, how do we know what Art Bell was pointed at when the signal was received, and then how do we get somebody to go back and look at that point to see if it was really what we hoped?
0: Good questions, Art, and they're all in the grand scheme. First thing you need to realize is you can't go it alone. You really need the support of the group, and that's where the SETI League has been able to do things that individual hams haven't, because cooperatively we can answer all those questions, we can solve all those problems. Question one, how do you know where you are?
1: Yes, sir.
0: And the answer is you use a GPS. Global positioning receivers are cheap. People use them for hunting, fishing, camping, and in my case, flying. You borrow a GPS receiver, you carry it over to your antenna, it gives you to amazingly high precision, high accuracy, your latitude and longitude.
1: Indeed.
0: Or you read a map, but let's assume...
1: I've got a GPS, no problem.
0: You got your GPS, you got your lat long.
1: Yep.
0: Next step, we identify the position of our various stations using a system that the hams have been using for years called grid square locators. Now, a grid locator is just six characters. It's two letters, two numbers, and two letters that defines your location to within a couple of miles
1: okay.
0: of the surface of the Earth.
1: Okay.
0: Actually, less than a mile, I believe. And the grid square is your unique station identifier. How do you
1: right.
0: get your grid square? You go to our website and check the alphabetical index, look up grid square. It'll take you to a couple of different programs where in which you plug in your lat long, which you got off your GPS.
1: Sure.
0: It tells you your grid square. I am Foxtrot November 11 Lima Hotel. That's my SETI station identifier.
1: Okay, so far, no sweat. Easy, I understand. But
0: okay.
1: how do you know where I'm pointed?
0: Now you need to be able to, if you're in the Northern Hemisphere, it's easy because you pick a clear night and you find the North Star. You need to know where True North is.
1: Right.
0: If you're in the Southern Hemisphere, it's a little harder because you need to find True South, and we don't have a Southern Polar Star. But let's assume you can find True North or you can find True South. You
1: right.
0: had to do that when you installed your C-band dish, because your polar mount had to be aligned on True North.
1: That's right.
0: So let's assume you've got True North.
1: I've got it.
0: Okay. Now, you want to turn the rotor that you normally use to track the Clark belt.
1: Right.
0: You need to turn it so you're pointing at zenith. In other words, looking due south.
1: Looking at, did you say Venus?
0: Due south. Or looking in a southerly direction from wherever your antenna is elevated.
1: Okay.
0: Put it at zenith. In other words, the
1: yeah.
0: highest part of the sky
1: that's
0: that your
1: right.
0: dish sees.
1: That's right. That's
0: okay.
1: easy. No problem.
0: Next step, you need to know the elevation of your antenna.
1: Ah.
0: Use a protractor.
1: Right.
0: Now, from this, you get two important numbers from all of this. Your longitude, when you're pointed due south, equals your right ascension, which is the right-left direction in the sky.
1: Okay.
0: Your longitude equals your right ascension. Your latitude plus, actually it's 90 degrees minus your latitude plus your elevation, there's a formula on the website, equals your declination, which is the up-down coordinate in the sky.
1: Okay.
0: And now the only additional piece of information you need is time. You need an accurate clock.
1: Okay.
0: Well, hey, the internet is an accurate clock. We can get very precise time off the internet.
1: We can, and I have above me a Zeit clock, which is connected, you know, by radio to... The atomic clock in Boulder.
0: Right.
1: I use that for my network, so I have very
0: Perfect.
1: Accurate times.
0: Well, the bottom line is, if you know the time, and you know your grid square, and you know the elevation of your antenna, and it's on a north-south line, you know

0: exactly where in the sky you're pointing all the time. All right. And there's software to help you do all this.
1: All right. Let's say my software detects a signal that it recognizes as anomalous or something that ought to be examined.
0: Let's say your antenna was pointing at right ascension 19 hours and change and declination minus 27 degrees.
1: Okay.
0: I picked those numbers intentionally because that was the location of the most famous SETI candidate signal ever, which we can talk about if you'd like, the Ohio State University WOW signal.
1: Yes.
0: A wonderfully enigmatic signal that seems to fit the profile perfectly, but was not definitive proof for one very distressing reason. It never repeated, and it was only observed once.
1: Well, gee
0: whiz.
1: That's
0: the problem we're trying to prevent with our global network.
1: Well, gee whiz, Doctor, according to what you told me earlier about the one signal we've sent out, it could have been something just like
0: that. It could well have, but science requires more conclusive proof than a one-time event. Or the statistician says, when N equals 1, all bets are off. It's a sample size problem. So we're going to prevent that. That's not going to happen next time. The next WOW signal that comes along, we're going to get multiple observations of, and here's how we're going to do that. Your receiver picks up an anomaly.
1: Right.
0: Let's call it WOW 2.
1: Right.
0: Your computer recognizes this is an artificial signal, and the way it recognizes that is from a combination of things. It looks at Doppler shift. It looks at the way the signal is changing frequency. You see, we live on a rotating Earth. And that means that the distance between us and them is always changing as we look in their direction.
1: Right.
0: Now, that change in distance imparts what we call a relative velocity.
1: You bet.
0: And relative velocity changes the frequency of what you receive. You have the same effect when you stand on the railroad track.
1: So that thing
0: is train comes toward you, the whistle goes up. As the train runs over you, the whistle goes down in pitch.
1: That's right. So in this case, it's going to be going up and down in frequency.
0: And the computer will track the frequency change. And the first test is, did that frequency change match something that is coming from the stars?
1: Okay.
0: This is the way we, for example, reject from consideration terrestrial interference, because it doesn't change frequency that way. We can reject satellites because they change frequency too fast. And somewhere in between no frequency change and too much frequency change is the Doppler signature of an extrasolar signal. And we're looking for that. The computer looks for that first. So the computer finds that the Doppler shift matches. That's a really good first test.
1: All right.
0: Next thing, there are two ways that the software can run the station. It can be running in standalone mode or in networked mode. In standalone mode, the first thing that happens when the signal is detected is the computer makes lights ring and bells flash. The second thing it does is record that signal to the hard disk so you've got a permanent record of what you got.
1: Right.
0: Now, if you're operating in standalone mode, you'll probably check your data files once a day. If you don't happen to hear the lights and bells, you'll go back and check your data, and after the fact, you'll say, that was interesting. I wonder if it's going to happen tomorrow. So you'll listen for the same thing a day later, only a sidereal day, not an Earth day. In other words, you don't wait 24 hours. You wait 23 minutes and 56 seconds. That's how long it takes the sky to be in the same place again.
1: Wow.
0: Because the Earth's traveling around the sun, you see, it changes the length of our cosmic day.
1: Gotcha.
0: So now, if a day later, minus 4 minutes, if the signal appears one sidereal day later, now you say, hey, it's steady, and it's really coming from that star or that region of the sky.
1: Right.
0: So even in standalone mode, if the signal is persistent, you got a shot at verifying it. But I don't wish to discourage you, Art, but I don't think the signal is going to be that persistent. Probably, chances are, it'll be a one-time event. And that's where the networked mode comes in.
1: Why do you say that, by the way? Why is it probable that it's a one-time event?
0: Because let's assume for just a minute that the signal is emanating from another rotating planet. Who knows where it's pointing?
1: Oh, of course. Yes, okay.
0: So there's the problem of repeats. Let's use the Ohio State WOW signal as an example. That was detected on August 15th of 1977. They looked again 100 times. It never repeated. And here's why.
1: How much of a WOW was it, Doctor?
0: It was immense. It was 15 dB out of the noise. That's
1: Holy
0: an S2.5.
1: smokes.
0: It was a strong signal.
1: And what was the nature of the signal? Did they obviously they got it at least once? So what did they determine it was? What kind of signal?
0: They determined that there was a carrier that was Doppler shifted at the right rate, and they determined that it was coming because the signal rose in amplitude and then fell in amplitude in a pattern that exactly fit the pattern of the antenna. They determined that the signal was really coming through the main lobe of the antenna, not off to the side. It wasn't equipment malfunction or terrestrial interference. It wasn't jamming. And because of the Doppler, it wasn't an aircraft. It wasn't a satellite. It wasn't Earth technology.
1: It was a steady carrier?
0: Yes.
1: Steady carrier.
0: Now, there could have possibly been sidebands associated with it. We think when we study the signal, we see some sidebands, but we're not sure. It's on the website. Again, people can see the signal and judge for themselves.
1: Where was it coming from?
0: It was coming from very near the galactic center in the direction of Sagittarius, but it was coming from a piece of that portion of the sky where there were no especially interesting known stars. In other words, it was not pointing at one of the stars on the candidate list for targeted searches, which underscores the importance of doing all-sky surveys. The nearest stars that it could have possibly come from are a couple of hundred light years away.
1: And was it coming in the range of expected frequencies?
0: Yes, it was, just off to the side of the hydrogen line, right where we'd hoped a beacon would be.
1: Oh, that's a wow, all right.
0: It sure was. But it didn't repeat. And the reason it didn't repeat is simple. Big Ear, the Ohio State Radio Observatory, saw 1/1,000,000th of the sky at a given moment. Let's assume that signal was transmitting from a similar antenna that only illuminated 1/1,000,000th of the sky. What are the chances that the two antennas are pointing at each other simultaneously? And the statistician says that's easy. One part in 10 to the 6th squared is 1 part in 10 to the 12th. That's a 1,000,000,000,000 to 1 long shot. Yet we looked 100 times and it didn't repeat.
1: Yeah.
0: We hardly looked.
1: It was really a serious wow. In other words, if you simply examine the one signal received, what are the odds that it was what we are talking about tonight?
0: There are about a dozen alternate hypotheses that have been explored, and with 21 years of follow-on analysis, we've managed to rule out most of them. You can never disprove a theory. All you can do is assign it a low probability. So we've assigned incredibly low probabilities to all but two possible explanations. Those two explanations that are still equally likely are, it was somebody else's radio leakage or beacon, or it was a previously undiscovered natural astrophysical phenomenon. Either possibility, Art, boggles the imagination, but what frustrates us is we just don't know which is the true interpretation.
1: Gotcha. All right, Doctor, hold on. Stay right where you are. Dr. Paul Such, who is the executive director of the SETI League, is my guest, and he's offering you the opportunity to be part of all this, and that means any of you, not just the technically inclined, but any of you. You can be part of all this.
2: The trip back in time continues with Art Bell hosting Coast to Coast AM.

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4: New attacks on Iran. I'm Deborah Valentine, Fox News. The U.S. is carrying out a new round of airstrikes on Iran not long after getting a warning from the Islamic Republic's Revolutionary Guard declaring the Strait of Hormuz closed.
5: It appears that act of revenge by Iran was foiled when President Trump attended that NATO summit in Turkey, a country that borders Iran. With the ceasefire over earlier today, Israeli forces stopped a plot of their own. Troops from the IDF's Golani Division spotted Hezbollah fighters bringing anti-tank missiles into a building inside the southern Lebanon buffer zone. The IDF watched the terrorists bring these rounds into the building. They waited until the terrorists were all inside and leveled the building. The IDF said secondary explosions were seen afterwards. Recall last month, Hezbollah fired similar anti-tank rounds at an Israeli Merkava tank, killing all four soldiers inside.
4: Fox's Lucas Tomlinson reporting from Tel Aviv, Israel. The Department of War released a new batch of files on UFOs or UAPs. Fox's Madeline Rivera has the latest from Washington.
6: The materials released in this latest batch go back to the 1940s, and they come from different agencies, including the Departments of War and Energy, NASA, the CIA, and the FBI. One report was filed by security personnel at the Pantex nuclear plant near Amarillo, Texas. On September 1st, 2015, they described chasing down a flying object near the facility. They said the object did not make a sound, had no identifiable propulsion system, and was shaped like a diamond. President Trump has demanded transparency regarding unidentified flying objects, aerial phenomena, and alien life. But the Pentagon has previously said they found no evidence of aliens or extraterrestrial intelligence.
4: The Pentagon has suggested other reasons for these unresolved cases, including a lack of sufficient data. 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

0: Welcome back to the Ramsey Show in the Fairwinds Credit Union studio. George Camel, Ramsey personality, is my co-host today. Maria is in Los Angeles. Hi, Maria. How are you?
1: Hi. Hi, Dave. Hi, everyone. Thank you for taking my call.
0: Sure. How can we help?
1: Yes. Yeah, so I have a, my husband and I are in baby step number five, and we have 529s for our daughters. The youngest is 10. The oldest is 20. And the new Trump accounts just came out. So we were debating whether to get an ESA or do the Trump accounts, not the $1,000, but the regular investing. And I wanted to know your thoughts on which one we should get.
0: You said you already have 529s?
1: Yes, yes. And we learned about the ESAs doing the baby steps.
0: Mm-hmm.
1: But I'm just wondering.
0: I would just keep using your 529s.
2: Oh. Much smarter for college than the Trump accounts, because the Trump accounts are going to be taxable income. The 529, if used for college, is completely tax-free, and it stays in your control.
1: Uh-huh. Okay.
2: So as far as the financial benefits, the 529 wins every time.
1: Hmm.
2: Well, how much is in the 529 so far?
1: For each one, about $1,500.
0: Okay.
1: We just started doing this.
0: So. Oh, good. You got it going. You got it started. Good for you. That's more than most people. Most people just talk about it. You actually did it. Good for you.
1: Thank you. Thank you.
2: The other great thing is the 529, way higher contribution limits. There's really no practical limit compared to a Trump account. It's $5,000 a year.
0: Yeah.
2: And the ESA is $2,000 a year. So you're good. The 529 plans have come a long way. And Dave, you've seen
0: you always pick a 529 plan that has the you have the right to pick the mutual funds and move the mutual funds that are inside of it. So if I don't like one of them 3 years from now, I can get out of it and move it. Some of the 529s are fixed. You're locked in and you don't want to do those. But the mutual, the proper 529, the ones we like and recommend, will allow you to select the mutual fund to put in the 529. And if it's underperforming, you could deselect it and select a different one. And just like you could do with a Roth IRA or something like that, same exact process. And that's going to give you the best rates of return and have give you the best tax benefits and the most flexibility over the ESA and over the Trump accounts, for sure. The Trump accounts are all right, but largely it's a Trump thump my chest thing. It's a thing Trump's going, look how great I am. You already could do most of the stuff that the Trump accounts do. It's not like it's something really substantially earth-shatteringly new, other than it's got a big T on it for him.
2: I did get my free $1,000, Dave, from my little
0: guy. That's true. You are getting free money from the government.
2: If you have a child
0: George
2: born,
0: is on welfare now.
2: Yeah, apparently. You know what I thought? I thought, I've given so much money to the government this year, I'd like a little bit back. So thank you for that.
0: Oh, that's it. It's not actually government money. It's actually some of my money coming back to me because I've already given you more than that.
2: I see it as a tax
0: refund.
2: I'll
0: go with that. That's better than welfare.
2: So thank you from the government.
0: Yeah.
2: But if you've had a child born in 2024, 5, 6, 7, then you can get that free $1,000. So
0: you
2: I
0: got,
2: said I'd
0: you
2: take
0: got
2: it.
0: Two of them.
2: I got two. One was born in 25 and one was born in 23. So she missed the boat on that one. But we shall see. It is cool as a retirement vehicle for your kids because what you can do is once it becomes a traditional IRA at 18, you can do conversions to Roth and let that grow tax-free for the rest of their life.
0: Now, which is an interesting math riddle to run out. But, again, the practicality of you actually doing all of that all the way through is almost zero.
2: Well, and it's a good reminder, parents need to be investing 15% into their own retirements first.
0: Yes.
2: Then save for college next, because that's coming up a whole lot sooner than your kid's retirement. So this is a nice to have.
0: This is like after you become really wealthy and you get bored and you're trying to come up with something else to do with
2: money. It's like a baby step seven item for most people.
0: Yeah, and beyond. Yeah, it's like trying to figure it out. It's kind of like, you know, I tell you what I did do that was in that category. So the kids were teenagers and they were working. Some here at Ramsey and some at the mall and some babysitting and dog walking or whatever. So I filed a tax return, like on Rachel Cruz Ramsey at the time, when she was 13. And for some reason, I remember it. It was $1,233. I don't know why I remember that.
2: Let's go, Rachel. Ago,
0: but
2: all right.
0: I remember numbers. It's what I do. And so it was $1,233. I filed a tax return. And the taxes on it were like, because she could not take a standard deduction because I'm using her as a dependent. So I had to pay taxes on the 1233 because I filed that tax return for her on that. But that enabled me then, you can put up to your earned income into a Roth IRA. So she's 12 years old. I opened a Roth IRA and put $1,233 in it. And I paid a little bit of taxes. Those were extra dollars coming out of my pocket. Didn't cost the kid a thing. The kid made $1,233, put it in her I want to buy a car account. That's what she did with it. But the but I actually filed a tax return on it, paid a little bit of taxes, and then put the $1,233 out of my pocket and put it in there. And then I ended up doing that subsequent years on all three of them.
2: Compounded for the next 50 years.
0: So by the time they get out of college, all of their earned income had been put into Roths by me as extra. But that's beyond the baby steps. That's way past. You're out of debt. Your house is paid off. You're doing everything you want to do with generosity. And I'm just going, what's a math fun thing? But I mean, you take that for a 12-year-old, what's $1,233 become by the time they're 76? A lot. Hundreds of thousands of dollars tax free.
2: Pretty cool.
0: And so, in addition to the other thing. So you can do some stuff like that. I would do that kind of thing before I'd screw with the Trump account.
2: Yeah. I just don't want someone calling in going, hey, my kid had to go into a bunch of student loan debt, but hey, they've got $1,000 in a retirement account. That's not what you want.
0: Don't do it in that order. You're exactly right. Stick with the baby.
2: Time and place for it.
0: Good point. Good point. I'm just shocked to hear you're on welfare. That's a new thing. Jonathan's in Jackson, Mississippi. Hey, Jonathan, how can we help?
3: Hey, Dave. Hey, how y'all doing?
0: Better than I deserve. What's up?
3: Well, I got good news, and I guess you could say good news, too. I just wrote the last check yesterday to pay off all our debt, about $62,000 total.
0: House and everything?
3: Well, the house is already paid for.
0: Way to go, Jonathan! Well, how does it feel to not have a debt in the world, dude?
3: Different. Unusual.
0: Surreal. Yeah, for real. Good for you, man.
3: Well, thank you. I appreciate that. It was a lot of hard work. My wife and I both worked part-time jobs to get it done, and she worked actually part-time, full-time and part-time while pregnant. And we had our first child in January, and then we had to quit our part-time jobs, but we still didn't quit paying down on it.
0: Good for you. Congrats. Good for you.
2: What's your question?
3: So my question is, I've been so focused on that, I haven't really looked at our retirement accounts. So my question is, I have an old IRA, Doc, from years ago, and it's got a grand sum of 2 cents in it. And my question is, should I start recontributing to that and have my wife open up her own? Or should we do like a joint retirement?
0: There's no joint retirement. There's no joint.
3: There's no joint.
2: It's tied to one person.
0: They always have one name on them. You can name her as a beneficiary. She can name you as a beneficiary in the event of death. And if you get divorced, the judge will make you split it up anyway. But it's in your name and or her name. So she can have an IRA, you can have an IRA. And you can have that, take that old IRA and start it. And so sit down with a SmartVestor Pro and start planning out your newfound ability to save and invest. 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That'll help you pick out one with the heart of a teacher. And you guys sit down and figure out whether you need to roll that old IRA into some good mutual funds and all the stuff you're going to want to do now that you don't have any payments. I'm so proud of you.

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0: debt. I have about $48,000 worth of debt. So he says, you just pay your bills, use your money, because I receive a pension. He said, use your money to pay your bills, you know, don't worry about any of the expenses. So, you know, he buys all the food, he puts gas in the cars, he takes care of everything. He's just kind of absorbed me into his home. So I'm just wondering, is it okay to stay separate in our accounts while I get out of debt, and then should I talk about moving into one account, or is it because he's so well established and maybe he should stay separate to protect his income? Because
1: if he has to be protected from you, he shouldn't have married you.
0: Oh, well, maybe that's the wrong choice of words, but I don't know. I just wonder
1: if you guys want, Trudy, if you guys want to do this, you do whatever you want to do. I wouldn't recommend it. All the years of doing what we do, we see mm-hmm. the couples that have the best marriages and the best wealth building probabilities are the ones that work together and combine and make combined decisions.
0: Okay.
1: And so we don't have one playing daddy and one playing little girl. It's okay, little girl. I'll just take care of you. Or mommy's going to put me on an allowance. I work hard and I give mom the check and then she tells me what I can do. And he's 60 years old or 40 years old, and mommy's telling him what to do in the form of his wife. No, that's not the healthiest form of relationships that we see. It sounds like you guys are both okay with it. If you want to do it, you're free, and it's America, and you can do what you want to do. But you're called here asking if you should do it. No, I don't think you should. I think he should write a check today and pay off the debt that you have. And your pension ought to go into the same account that his income goes into, and we sit down and decide what we are going to do with our money because we are now married. The preacher said, and now you are one.
0: Okay.
2: If you listen back to what you said, you basically said, I'm going to be punished until I pay off my debt, and then maybe he'll let me into his financial world. Right?
1: Well, or he's just being real sweet and saying, I'm going to take care of you, little girl, while you go clean up your mess.
0: Yeah.
1: That's just not a cool, I don't like that vibe.
0: Yeah.
2: What is your income compared to his?
0: I'm not sure how much comes in from the rentals. He's got 10 properties. But he lives very humbly. I mean, he doesn't even tell anybody that he has these properties. Only me and his son knows that he does.
1: That's fine.
0: So he's
1: I'm not asking him to put it on a billboard, cool, but he should tell his wife.
0: Yeah.
2: But if you make $2,000, he makes $10,000. It's going to take you a decade to pay off your student loans if you're lucky.
0: Yeah.
2: So that's where I'm going. If you combine this, it's done so much faster. Yeah, he probably has the money sitting around to just knock it out.
1: And oftentimes, Trudy, again, if you guys want to do this, it's whatever you want to do. You can do. But you asked us, and so we're obligated to tell you what we think. We love you and what we think is going to be best for the two of you. This comes up most often in second marriages that are later in life. We don't have two broke 22-year-olds asking this question. Hey, they don't have 10 properties, right? There's this weird thing that happens that you feel like, you know, like you're bringing the new family, the new marriage down, and he feels like he brought more to the table. And that's just not how it works. It's a combining of our lives for unity. And so you've got to work through the emotions of that, both of you. And he's humble. He doesn't tell anybody. Well, he ought to tell his wife. Hello. I'm pretty humble about some things, and I ought to tell my wife, honey, this is what we made this year. You know, this is what our tax return says. This is what we just got that thing signed, and here's what we made on that. And she has very little inner working knowledge of a lot of that, but she ought to know what's going on. Sharon wants to know. She needs to know. I get hit by the proverbial milk truck. She's going to need to know how this is going to work out, and how she can function without me paying all the bills and so forth. And so, these are two standalone adults, not what we would call a kept woman. And so that's what we would want for you guys. We would want some more of that. And guys, it's interesting.

0: I didn't even know this. I found it out later as we've been talking about this and teaching it for all these years. The old marriage vows. I mean, you've heard them. Most people heard the standard marriage vows in sickness and in health, for rich or for poor, unto thee, you know, and so on. Right. But there's an actual set of marriage vows in the ancient Book of Common Prayer. Like if you're Orthodox or something, you would find it there. And it says, in sickness and in health, unto thee all my worldly goods I pledge at the altar.
1: So in
0: front,
1: lot,
0: in front of the preacher.
1: All of my wealth, income, toys.
0: It just became ours. It's now a we. It's not a mine. And it's not like I'm going to pat you on the head and take care of you because you're somehow deficit and I'm superior. And he's not that guy. This guy here is not. Trudy's husband's a nice guy.
1: Yeah.
0: He's a sweet person, and he's not being that condescending.
1: He just lives so long in his own world. He's going, hey, let me just cover the bills. You do your thing.
0: I'll take care of it. I got you covered, kid. I got enough money. I'll take care of you. I love you. And that's all he's saying. But the downside of that is then that Trudy doesn't, you know, she doesn't have insight into how the whole thing's operating. And she should, as his wife, I think.
1: Well, and there's a lot of unity and excitement of just going, we're going to build wealth together versus, hey, let me handle it. You do your little thing over here. I got this. I'll cover the bills.
0: Yeah. And I run into it, truthfully, it's a blue-collar thing more, the neighborhood I grew up in. It's like the mom takes care of the money, and dad just works shift work and comes home, brings the check on Friday, and plops it down. And they always call the wife mom. I just call my wife mom. I call Sharon mom, or Mimi. That's what I call
1: matriarch.
0: Her. We're on the golf course, and I'm like, good hit, mom, you know. And they're like, it's your mom? No, it's not. This is not my goober. It's the mother of my children. But the that's the neighbor, that's the vernacular I grew up with, kind of thing. But it's like, you know, mom only gives me so much allowance and I can't do but so much, says a 45-year-old guy working 60-hour weeks. And it's like his wife is his mother.
1: The old ball and chain.
0: That's exactly, yeah. And because she's assumed headship in the household. And he just defers to her then. I'm on an allowance and I can't stop buying. I can't do that. We can't go fishing Saturday. I don't have the license, you know. All this stuff. It's the stuff I heard my whole life. And it's like, well, you know, it's like, are you a child or are you like a man?
1: That can't be a quality fun marriage.
0: It's just very transactional, almost. It's almost a cop out. Like, I don't want to be responsible, so I'm going to let her or him be that. And Trudy's not any of that.
1: No.
0: But this whole discussion, though, goes in the same bucket. But Trudy's is much more functional than a lot of the things we hear.
1: Yeah. And there's
0: a kindness coming from her husband, I heard.
1: Yeah.
0: Like she received it as kindness.
1: You said, hey, you'll be fine doing it this way, but it could be so much better.
0: Yeah. I think it'd be better if the two of you both stood up like two adults and I brought you in, you know, you're my wife and we're going to write a check today and pay off this debt. That guy has the money in his account right now to pay off that debt. And then it just uncomplicates everything. And you didn't marry him for that or you wouldn't have gotten married. He wouldn't have gone for that.
1: He would have smelled it a mile away.
0: Exactly.

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0: 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Andrew is in Cincinnati. Hi, Andrew. How are you?
2: Doing pretty good. Thank you, Dave and George, for taking my call.
0: Sure. How can we help?
2: So my question is, well, first I want to start off by giving the context. I recently just gave my life over to Jesus Christ, and I'm taking the Bible seriously with my life. And
0: good
2: by doing that, I've discovered that I have a PhD in DUMB, just like you would say, and I'm new to the Ramsey baby steps. I have $41,000 in debt, $25,000 a part of that total combined debt of an auto loan, $9,000 in one credit card, to about $1,300 in another credit card, and a $5,000 debt that I owe my parents.
0: I
2: just
0: broke
2: up with my girlfriend. I'm 32 years old.
0: Okay. What about your girlfriend? Say that again.
2: So I just broke up with my girlfriend. She didn't want to go to church, didn't believe in God. So I want to do a 180 with my life and be a good steward and a leader to myself and my community and my future family.
0: Wow. Man, you have been through it. Look at you. You are on fire. Good for you. Okay. And what do you make a year, sir?
2: I make $52,000. Have my primary job. My secondary job as a real estate agent, I've made about $25,000.
0: Okay. So $75,000. All right. Very cool.
2: Yes, sir.
0: Very cool. Well, as you've already figured out by poking around the Ramsey stuff, we are also Jesus people, and we build the systems that we use based on biblical principles. Now, not everything we teach is from the Bible. Some of it is the implications are from the Bible. But like the Bible says, the borrower is slave to the lender. So we take from that, I don't want to be in debt, which is why you called. So that kind of is the way now, how do we do that? How do we get out of the debt? Well, that's not necessarily a biblical thing. But it is a cool thing because here's part of your young faith experience as you're brand new in all of this. What you're going to discover is that God is going to use this money subject to help you with the transformation you're going through in all parts of your life, because you're going to become a different person as you go along the process of getting out of debt, and as you go along the process of handling money properly and becoming the different person is actually the goal. The money stuff is a side goal. Does that make sense?
2: Yes, sir. Yes, sir.
0: And so I'm real proud of you. Thank you for giving us all that context, and I'm proud of where you are at this moment. Okay, so $75,000 a year, and you probably heard about the baby steps. They're not in the Bible. We made those up. But they work.
1: It's in second opinions.
0: It's in second opinions, second hesitations, yeah. And so, you're going to first save up $1,000 after being on a budget. Now, being on a budget is a biblical thing. God talks about planning all through Scripture. Jesus said, don't build a tower without first counting the cost, lest you get halfway up and you're unable to finish. And all who see you begin to mock you and say, this man began to build and was unable to finish. So you don't build a house without a blueprint, and you don't build a life without a budget. So you're going to do a budget on every dollar. We're going to hook you up with that and pay for it. The upgraded premium version will give you a year's worth of it when we get off the line here. So you're going to do your budget, and in your budget, first thing you do is you find $1,000 and set aside as your starter emergency fund. And then we're going to list these debts, smallest to largest. $1,300 worth of credit cards will be your small one. And we're going to pay minimum payments on everything but the little one and attack the little one with a vengeance. Now, are you paying your parents' payments on the $5,000?
2: Yes, sir, I am.
0: Okay, good. Okay, so keep paying that minimum payment, keep paying your car payment, and keep paying the $9,000 payment, and then all other money we squeeze out of the budget. After we've got our baby step one, $1,000, we're going to throw at that $1,300 credit card and cut up all the credit cards when you get off the phone, okay?
2: Yes, sir.
0: Get a debit card. It'll do everything your credit card will do except go in debt.
2: And where I broke up with my girlfriend, she had her house on land contract, and I helped her pay all of that. And so, of course, I wasn't able to pay down a lot of my debt. So I think my next question is, I literally moved in with my parents. Should I seek independence and just go rent while I'm doing this? Should I live with them? Should I save up for a home? How exactly should I go about that?
0: So you've been there for 2 weeks.
2: Yes, sir.
0: Yeah. Well, you don't want to stay there indefinitely, but you're in the middle of a chaotic, transformative period of your life. Okay. You have a breakup, a move, a reset spiritually. You are, adjusting, you know, the other parts of your life to align with the spiritual connection with your newfound faith. And so all of those things are good. I'm okay with you using your parents as a safety net, but not as a hammock.
2: Yes, sir.
0: So I would establish a period of time I'm going to stay here, assuming that it's not a toxic environment, assuming it's a good environment, a period of time I'm going to stay here, and after that I'm going to be out. And so, you know, maybe you sit there 6 months and you use that 6 months rent-free to really knock out a few of these small debts and get some wiggle room in your budget.
2: Yes, sir.
0: I don't think a 32-year-old is going to want to stay there for 3 years. Unless you're weird.
2: No, sir. No, sir.
0: Does that make sense?
2: Yes,
0: so, I mean,
2: yes,
0: so let's just kind of find that
1: set
0: balance.
1: Some dates and milestones.
0: Maybe 6 months is the number. Maybe 3 months is the number. I don't know. You look at it and you figure it out. But, yeah, start, you know, let's get our feet under us and get, you know, touch ground here. And then say, okay, based on that wisdom and what my budget's telling me, I'm going to make a much better and much more informed rental decision. I mean, I'm going to rent the cheapest thing I can possibly rent, but be out on my own and have my adult dignity back, so to speak. But using them as a safety net is fine. And so people often, I always tell, you know, we're always hard on parents, have their kids in their basement and all that kind of thing. But people always say, Ramsey says you never do that. No, we actually do think there's a moment in time that for a short period of time that mom and dad can be a great safety net for adult children.
1: When there's
0: you just
1: crisis,
0: don't want to be a hammock.
1: Transition, all
0: yeah.
1: of that.
0: Yeah,
1: makes
0: we don't want to be
1: sense.
0: A hammock. And not for Andrew, because he's not in this situation, but for, you know, everybody else, I mean, that's the thing. And for everybody else, you know, an eagle that doesn't leave the nest is a turkey. So you just can't, that's a problem. So we've got to work that out. But, you know, can you come home and heal if the eagle got, you know, got damaged? Yeah, you can. And he's in a healing period, a changing, a metamorphosis period right now. And so good for you and good for your parents that that's available to them, available to you, that you got a good relationship with.

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1: Today's question comes from Michael in Alaska. 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I'm worried about someone accessing my bank account funds. Simple question. I've got a lot of ideas here as sort of the mixture of my worlds of tech and finance.
0: Have at it.
1: 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So Apple Pay blocks your actual card number at these

0: transactions, and it's a tap to pay, so your card is never actually used or exposed. So that's one way. It's encrypted. Another one, and this one's actually a new advertiser on my YouTube channel, but I've used them for years. They're called privacy.com, and they create virtual card numbers that you can lock to merchants with spending limits, time limits, one-time use. So I use those when I shop online because your actual debit card number is never exposed. It's a virtual card number that's attached to your bank account or debit card. So that's pretty cool, too.
1: Most websites, including ours, and, you know, I've learned about this because of owning Ramsey. Otherwise, I probably would have never learned about it. When we accept your debit card to purchase a Total Money Makeover book or George's book on our website, the number is not stored literally. It is tokenized, is what they call it in the tech world. And so it's encrypted, in other words. And so we have a token, an encrypted token on you then, that when you come back, you can use the same card very easily. So, like, if you return to a website of any kind where you do shopping, that's what's happened. If it's a decent website, if it's sophisticated in any way, they will have tokenized it, meaning they're not in their database to be hacked is not your entire card number. We simply do not have your entire card number. It's gone.
0: We couldn't get it if we wanted to.
1: But we have access to your account through that token only. And so it keeps fraud from actually happening because we would have some liability if you got hacked through here. We don't need the PR problem of that. So if you're dealing online, you're going to run into that a lot with reasonably sophisticated sites. The second thing is that you are not liable for charges on your debit card that were fraudulently made, just like you're not on your credit card. So, and I've heard people incorrectly, and that's a minimum, ignorantly say on other financial shows, well, you'd never get a debit card because credit card protects you in the event of fraud. Debit card gives you the exact same protections. Look it up on Visa.com. Look it up.
0: It's zero liability policy.
1: It says it right there. It's got a little paragraph called the zero liability policy on all Visa and MasterCard products, whether it's a Visa credit card or a Visa debit card, a MasterCard debit card or credit card, zero liability in the event of fraud. So if someone steals your number and buys stuff, and this actually happened to Sharon a week and a half ago.
0: Oh, wow.
1: Our bank contacted us and said, did you buy $10,000 worth of Louis Vuitton in South Carolina last week? And we're like, no, we did not. We're in South Carolina, and Louis Vuitton was not on the Christmas list. So, didn't happen. And they're like, okay, $84,000 worth. These people, wherever they grabbed her number, wherever they scarfed her number, they hit Louis Vuitton and Coach all over America. And I don't know how they were doing it.
0: Wow.
1: It was hitting my wife's, it was hitting my checking account with my wife's debit card. And you know what it cost me?
0: $0.
1: $0. You know what it cost old Louis Vuitton? I don't know. Did they actually let those purses and suitcases get out the door with the fraud? They might have. But when they got back and the charge was denied, maybe they recalled the order. Maybe it was an online order. I don't know. But it was $80,000.
0: That's wild.
1: That was a lot. I think they knew whose card they'd gotten a hold of.
0: Yeah. They went ding, ding, ding.
1: Yeah, I think we just hit the lottery. So we don't know what happened, whether it got picked up, whether somebody took a picture of it in a back room or where it happened. But that happens with credit cards. It happens with debit cards. It's identity theft, and there's fraud online, and there's fraud in stores, and there's ATM, you know, gas pumps or have, you know, the artificial thing where the crook is scanning your number and keeping your number and that kind of thing. I've heard of all of these things happening. I have never lost a dime, and I have had a debit card for as long as there have been debit cards, probably 30-something years.
0: Wow.
1: I've never lost a dime. Now, I have had all kinds of situations where the bank sends me the email that says, is this you? Or the fraud department will call and say, is this you? And the 800 number rings on the phone, right? But they do that with your credit card as well. They'll check.
0: Yep. A lot of times. One good note.
1: If it breaks the algorithm. So, like, if we head out of the country, We just spent 3 weeks in Argentina. If we head out of the country, we email my banker, my private banker, and say, we're going to be in Argentina. That is us. Those charges are us. Look for that.
0: You don't need
1: to
0: fly.
1: That'll trip the algorithm, and the whole stinking thing will get shut down. I'll be down there with no money. That's not a good idea, right? So, but I let them know. But the algorithms are all, they're excellent. They're getting better all the time. The identity theft protection that Xander has is there as well, but I've never had to access that for any of this. The debit card is as safe as the credit card, period. And especially if you keep up with your stinking banking.
0: Yeah, the big part is just pay attention.
1: You never look at your checking account but once a year, well, no wonder you got screwed, because you're screwing yourself. You're doing a bad job of handling your money. You need to know what's going on with your money. So, same thing. So, you know, that's
0: I get text every transaction that comes through.
1: You
0: goes to my phone.
1: Really?
0: Yeah.
1: Every single transaction? That would drive me bananas.
0: I guess it's probably when you're using it at a point of purchase.
1: I don't get it at all. I don't get a single text.
0: You're missing out. It's a good time. It's the only people that text me is my bank.
1: George, it's a good
0: time. I can't get a hold of my
1: party.
0: Wife.
1: It's a party. It's a banker party.
0: It feels good to get a text.
1: Sounds like a party to me. No, that would drive me bananas. I don't need all that activity, but I do need the protection, though. I don't want, you know, some crook loading up on Louis Vuitton with Sharon's name. I don't want that happening. And then they tried.
0: Man.
1: They tried. And we'll, you know, we're happy to sign. I think they sent, oh, they did. The bank sent over an affidavit, because this was an unusually large.
0: Yeah, that's like a police report level.
1: Yeah. So we signed affidavits and everything to for them to put in the file.
0: But did they do a search of your house to make sure there was no Louis in there?
1: Well, there might they would be find some. Louis yeah. in there, but they would be older than last week. And they would have been actually paid for by us. So, yeah. And not stolen by us, but yeah, wow. Not in my closet, but in my wife's. But anyway, yeah. So
0: I covered all this, Dave, in my book in the credit card chapter of Breaking Free from Broke. I literally have a spot about the fraud protector. That's the archetype of the credit card user who says, "Well, credit cards are safer." And I go through all the nitty gritty details, the Electronic Fund Transfer Act, and all these 17 ways you can stay protected. And it's really a nothing burger. It's more paranoia at that point and a justification to keep your credit card more than it is reality. So I want to just convict everyone out there going, well, I don't want to cut it up because fraud could happen. There's a higher likelihood you put yourself into debt than fraud happening if you're using that credit card.
1: Well, fraud, you really should. The only way you're going to catch it on your credit card is if you look at the statement and go, I didn't charge this. The only way you're going to catch it on your debit card is if you keep up with your statement
0: and
1: I didn't charge this. So you actually have to freaking pay attention to your life or you're going to crash because there's crooks everywhere. There's people that work harder at being crooks than they do at their job. And they're even better at it than they are at their job. So,
0: and if you lose your debit card, you got to lock that thing immediately. So like Fairwinds, which has been an awesome partner, I've got their debit card. If I lose the Fairwinds debit card, I go into the app and hit lock. No one can use the card. So
1: I'm pretty sure our bank has that one too.
0: Yeah, there's a lot of these protections these days that it's actually safer than it's ever been to use a debit card.
1: Yeah. And it may actually, because it's more, the algorithms are more sensitive, it may actually be even safer than a credit card.
0: I believe it.
1: But they do have the same exact fraud protection. You get charged zero. 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
3: Iran puts up the stop sign. I'm Chris DeMeo, Fox News. Iran said it considers the Strait of Hormuz closed once again after a vessel using an unauthorized route was struck by a warning shot in the waterway. The Revolutionary Guard stating that Iran launched warning shots at a violating ship. Iran further reported that the strait would now remain closed until further notice. U.S. Central Command responding a short time later and saying that its forces began a third round of strikes against Iran. CENTCOM says the strikes are being carried out at the direction of the commander-in-chief. War Secretary Pete Hegseth posting on social media, Iran made a poor choice, now they pay. Meantime, there's more on the back-and-forth threats between the U.S. and Iran.
4: The supreme leader in Iran issuing his first written statement that avenging his late father must take place. And according to a Wall Street Journal report, Israel shared intelligence with the U.S. that it said indicated a fresh Iranian plan to kill President Trump. Trump says that orders have already been given threatening Iranian decimation if Iran were to carry out such a plan, writing in part, quote, 1,000 missiles are locked and loaded and aimed at the Islamic Republic of Iran, with thousands of more to immediately follow should the Iranian government act on its threat.
3: That's Fox's Alex Hogan. Two people are dead and five others wounded in a shooting at a street festival in Toronto. Police briefly warned of an active shooter before securing the scene, but say the suspect or suspects remain at large. The annual festival celebrating Latin American culture draws thousands of visitors each year, and the investigation is ongoing. The semifinals are set for the World Cup. England defeating Norway 2-1 in extra time. Argentina topping Switzerland 3-1, also in extra time. The semis start on Tuesday with France taking on Spain. The championship is next Sunday in New Jersey. 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

0: Broadcasting live from the confines of an abandoned radio station in the secluded apartment building closet of high strangeness from the foothills of the Colorado Rockies. It's time for full disclosure of the topics. They told us, they are off limits. Hello there, I'm Connie Willis. This is Coast to Coast AM. Tonight, super soldiers. Yup. They're real, and you're finally going to hear about it if you never have. So stay close and listen up. Also, Alien Hunter, disclosure from the point of view of an experiencer. And also some great music, always, right? All right, so time now to turn off those lights. Join me for another interesting evening of conversation. Much needed education and the chance that we might get a little closer to the truth of what lurks amongst us and what is beyond. I'm Connie Willis. This is Coast to Coast AM.
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2: Hey there, it's Coast to Coast AM. Connie Willis here. It is a Willis weekend continuing. We got some great music for you. We have Daryl Sims coming up a little later on, and we've got another really good friend about to show up. I just wanted to remind you, because you guys are writing me a lot. First of all, thanks so much for the kindness. Really wonderful, great letters and emails and messages. Thank you so much. Yes, the creepy hotspot starts tomorrow. We go to the live investigation, so you can still join me 4 days, 3 nights. The real stuff, real contact, real communication with things that are extraterrestrial. Don't know what they are, but I can tell you what they look like and what they do, and it's pretty creepy. So anyway, that's what it's about. So if you want the real deal, check it out at ConnieWillis.com. You can still sign up for it. It's a total of 11 days, and we've only done two. All righty, so let's get into this tonight pretty quickly. We've got Jerry Avalos with us. Jerry, I've known Jerry for a long, long time, and he is somebody that when he starts talking, you listen, and you hear it straight up, and he's taught me a lot. I haven't talked to him in a long, long time. Last time I had him on Coast, we talked about frequencies. That was pretty interesting because, you know, a lot of times people have tinnitus, and a lot of other times people hear frequencies. It's a whole different thing. But I think the rest of the world kind of thinks sometimes, oh, that's all it is, a tinnitus. No, it's a tone, and I'm hearing this and I'm hearing that, and it's not all the time. And I think that's an interesting thing, and I know Jerry knows about that, but everybody always talks about, they don't know what a super soldier is. I'll mention it, and because I knew a whole bunch at one point, and I talk to them all the time, amazing psychic abilities, amazing talents that they could do, and there was a whole story behind that. And so more and more people are asking me, well, who are these super soldiers? And I'm surprised that people don't know more about them. It's kind of freaky. It's very creepy, and but it's also extremely fascinating and interesting because it's a whole nother world, and it's not one that people really know about or talk about except the people within it. It's like me as an experiencer. We all can hang out and know what's going on. Well, listen, these super soldiers are experiencers, but there's, you know, the mission that they have. It's so, so different. So Jerry's with us. He's connected to the MyLab programs and recruitment and training and time dilation. And we were talking about that last night, actually, by the way, the looking glass technology, ET encounters. So he's got a lot going on. So welcome back again, Mr. Jerry Avalos. How you doing? And how's your wife? How's everything going?
3: Doing great. It's fantastic to talk to you again. Yeah, Vanessa's doing good. She's listening here in the background too. And it's, like I said, just an honor to be here. Thank everyone for listening.
2: Yeah, so good to hear you. And you're right, man. You have done some work. I hear you clearly and slowly. It's funny because Jerry talks really fast. and I would always be like, okay, what did you just say? What did you say? Because he'll give you like four gems, four gold nuggets in one sentence, right? And you're just going, wow, wait a minute. Let me think of that. And he's already on to something else. You sound great, Jerry. Thank you. I appreciate that. I'm just a Southern girl. You know what I'm saying? I need you slower. So that's all. Jerry, you know, we've known each other a long time. You did some really amazing stuff with me and for me before in the past. And I always love hearing the information.

0: I mean, really, it almost those characters almost annoyed me of how they acted when they got back, because I'm kind of like, come on, guys, like, you know. But in there, as time went on, like I said, there I would see these, like, these military things and these aliens and these different beings of all types interacting, and I could just made no sense to my younger self, for sure. And then in between there, though, I would have these precognitive experiences, these dreams, like representational. This is absolutely what happened. You know, sometimes something as mundane as, oh, there's going to be a dollar laying there by the picnic table, maybe when you walk to school that day, stuff like this, right? And it wasn't till I was close to, well, it would probably been like fifth, sixth grade-ish time. So I'm probably like, you know, close to like May 10, like that or something. This is when I definitely realized by that point, I'm like, I am seeing too many battles. I've seen some of these weird ritual things. I've seen all these just weird beings all over the place. And it seems, doesn't make sense. I wouldn't put myself through this as I'm reflecting, going to school even, right? And as time went on in that sense, I realized that this wasn't really a game that I was playing, because by that point, the coach had already kind of made their presence known and all this other stuff and all this other training had happened too, because there was a lot of training that went into even getting to that weird technology, where you had to get used to literal trauma. Like, I was subjected to seeing like everyone that I loved or cared about just killed over and over and over and over again, so I can kind of just have no reaction to it, right? And these things, and yeah, I remember, like, just for the record and everyone wondering, that's my relationship with my family was good. And they're very stable, and they're probably the main reason why I'm still alive too, in many ways.
1: Let me just kind of summarize a little bit and make sure I got this right. Cause it's very different. I mean, even what I go through, this is very different than that. So this happens at night in your sleep. So you go to bed, these unbelievable things and different types of things happen while you sleep. You wake up and you can maybe get triggered along the way to something, or cuz they usually want you to forget it all. So this but this is happening when you are supposed to be asleep. So a lot of you guys never really felt like you were ever rested, because you weren't. You were not rested. Yep. But right, just so people will know, this is, you go to bed at night, this all happens, you don't choose it, it's just what you gotta do. It's another world. It's like that Avatar movie, you're going to something new and then you come back and it's just a whole new world. Okay, I just wanna make sure that's where we got it. And people know that, yeah, you go to sleep, all, it's a whole new world, and then you wake back up to this.
0: Yep. And then I would just be expected to kind of do the normal life thing. And a lot of times I'd fail at that. Like, I would just tell my parents, I'm not going to school. And I'd just be very insistent. And so and actually the weird thing was the administration never had a problem with how much school I missed. And I think one year I missed almost literally 3 months. You know what I mean?
1: And, that's interesting. That means they're working with them. Yeah.
0: And now at the same time, okay. I made it kind of easy, because I could just pass everyone's tests. So that wasn't really hard for me in school. But some teachers hated that still. They hated me for that too. but that is how I kind of got by. But yeah, there was times there's like, absolutely, I am not moving this. I'm exhausted or just too like stunned at what occurred. Pretty often. And I know my parents would remember that, you know, that I missed law school.
1: Well, hold that thought, and then we'll come back and you can start from there to tell some of your incidents and what you think it's all about. And I mean, it's not one thing here. This is a lot of stuff, you guys. So we'll just let him go and have a good time saying it. That's for sure. So you can find Jerry. You can find out more information. Jerry's, is it the Holo Tree or the Hollow Tree?
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1: Okay, and that's the Holo Tree. 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And you'll learn more about Jerry. More to come. Stay with us. You're going to like this on Coast to Coast AM.

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1: That's ELO on Coast to Coast AM. Great tune. So listen to that a little bit more here. It's Coast to Coast AM that you are listening to, Electric Light Orchestra. Telephone Line, one of the greatest tunes. 1977, from a New World Record. Number 7 on the Billboard Hot 100, I believe. And Jeff Lynne, he built a lonely, futuristic little pop song, basically, around the sound of a phone call that may or may not be answered.
2: Okay.
1: I always thought it sounded like Paul McCartney singing this. He would have done a great job with this, too. Remember those days when you had to have somebody else like make the calls and please let it keep ringing, please. Good stuff. We got more great music for you tonight. And a reminder that, yeah, a lot of you, you're understanding what Project Creepy Hotspots is. It's just a live expedition that I do, and it's a live stream, and we're there live, and you're with us for 4 days, 3 nights. I've been doing it like 5, 6, 7 years, and the places that I go, there's always been contact. There's always been communication. And when you say that, you're like, what's that? It's not ghost. Even though sometimes in the forest and stuff, you'll pick that up. And sometimes we'll go to like the Stanley Hotel or Waverly Hills or something like that. But what I really enjoy doing is having the communication and the contact with the Sasquatch, with the Bigfoot. And what happens is what's around them as well is there's beams of light. There's a UFO that flies around consistently. I mean, I'm always like, you guys, they're there. You just got to go look. You just got to go where they are. And I'm not talking way up in the sky and it zooms to the left or zooms to the right or something. No. The stuff is there, is close by, and it puts that beam of light right on you. So anyway, three of us are going to be out there. Well, the part of the show is it's Jim Pinniston of the Rendlesham Incident, as well as Walkin' Walt, his first time out ever, because he is like, I got to check this out. I got to know about this activity, this communication, this contact. How do they know to do that with me? Because they've listened to my show. They've been on my shows. They've been a part of my shows, and they know it's real. And who doesn't get tired of the embellishments and the lies out there, right? So if you want to really experience it for real, but you can't fly there, you don't have time to get there, you don't know where there is, well, then come with me. Virtually. It's called Project Creepy Hotspots, and we literally leave tomorrow for the live investigation. So go to my website, sign up, be a part of it, as it's limited seating because we're heading out. Go to ConnieWillis.com.
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1: It is Coast to Coast AM. Connie Willis here. It's a Willis weekend. Thanks for being here, and hope you enjoy the music and the show. We've got Daryl Sims coming up later, the alien hunter. Great guy. He's a good guy. Looks cool in his hat. Good guy. He'll be coming up here shortly. But right now we're talking to Jerry Avalos. And Jerry, you're talking about the training concept. We're going to be getting into the looking glass and the Edwards topic from there. Really wonderful stuff that's happening that you're telling us. It's far-fetched. Most people never even hear this. So you're going to make sure we get it right. And, thank you for being here for that. So when you say, what's your program called that you're in and we're in?
6: I'm not really sure because they didn't really tell me. I wasn't briefed per se. And when I heard other experiencers, like in particular, like Dan Burrish's account, it was very, very similar. And so that's
1: tell us about that. Him. Who's that? I remember a Max Spears, right? Wasn't there a Max Spears? Or was he in other program?
6: That was something else. Yeah. And those guys have questionable origin, quite honestly. But the, the Looking Glass and Dan Burrish's story was he was, I guess, recruited to work with this technology that came from alien origins that they could look at, into other timelines. And I don't remember if he mentioned manipulate them, but I know for what we did, we were definitely manipulating, but I believe he said manipulation as well. And he also had direct contact with one of the alien beings that I believe he said it was at S42, named J-Rod. But his description of the technology and the derivatives of it was very, very similar to what I experienced. And I could kind of tell, like, after, once again, kind of saying, I just get plopped into it. There was this sort of training method that they were going through that got us used, accustomed to certain things. Like I said, not being shocked by a bunch of things, not, getting angry or upset. And then there was more, you can kind of say psychic training in a sense where you're learning to maneuver your energy body. And it starts as like a physical representation of you too, in the sense that you feel like you have a body, but you have these abilities, so to speak. Right. And then from there, you would evolve to moving without a body. And then from there, how do you get back in a body once you're out of a body and stuff
1: wow.
6: like this? Yeah. And,
1: wow.
6: and then, and not just your body, other bodies. Right.
1: Right. Would you be a walk-in at that point when people say walk-ins? I mean, I guess you could call yourself that.
6: Honestly, you're doing is you're possessing or hijacking someone. Like if you're using this technology, it's a possession or a hijacking. And this stuff isn't that far out. I'm sure some of your listeners are well aware of the stuff that's commercially available that can quote unquote entrain people. And that's essentially what was happening. And that was one of the things that the evolution, once it is able to do that. And then there's some other abilities that come in very handy that some of us could do in that kind of formless state. But ultimately, like being able to now interface with that technology, which I can kind of tell there was a difference between this one probably wasn't made by humans versus like this one kind of is, right? And one of the distinct differences is that with the alien one or seeming one, that once I went to that from Edwards, to this, what I call the prep room or that infirmary, it would go through the door and this other door to the side. And once you're in there, like it's almost like the thing already starts kind of sucking you in, like in their consciousness in. And then you're just immersed somewhere else, right?
1: Where am I now? Oh my gosh.
6: Yeah. And it could be quite literally anywhere sometimes. Versus like the human made stuff, sometimes it wasn't like you're necessarily immersed. There was some kind of apparatus that would come over you like a visor, but you'd still be kind of locked there, once that visor came down. and even the visuals look different and such. And I know that with the more alien tech, for instance, there's a lot more abilities, like, cause we could see a lot more things on there, even though because like they it seemed to me that they somehow had some kind of interface and ability to also censor us from seeing certain things through that interface too. Mm-hmm. You know what I mean? Like, cause sometimes I literally see like a censored square too on some stuff, but,
1: let me ask you something that you said. You said, that you can literally, when the ET, send you down that stream, you could literally show up anywhere. Give some examples, because this is where it's ridiculous.
6: Yeah, it gets very strange because, for instance, how I mentioned some of these quote unquote missions, there would be like a projected body, or maybe I'd be inhabiting another body, like just someone else. I don't know who they were. And it would be somewhere else. Some of these places could be very terrestrial, very much on Earth. Some places were underneath. Some places were other planets, and sometimes it wasn't people at all. Sometimes it was robots. And so I'd find myself like controlling this robot, you know, in a sense mentally, you know, from this bodiless point of consciousness. Right? And
1: what would you be doing as that robot? What would your mission be?
6: It would depend. Like sometimes it was kind of relatively mundane stuff, like try to get this thing to line of sight communications. And then sometimes it would be these intense battles where I'd be hopping from these different robots to robot kind of thing. And usually a lot of fights I've seen are mostly like in terms of underground and in space were usually like robots, like very few people fights. I saw that. Not to say they don't happen, but it just makes sense to me kind of now in hindsight why it was mostly these robots. And it would be about, say, securing a tunnel, or like there's also these different portals apparently that are all over the, you know, they're keeping certain things out from there. That would be another big point of some of these different battles that would happen, you know, literally throughout the galaxy sometimes at one point. And once again, that
1: were you battling for, were you battling for someone, but you're not sure what it was? You just know, I'm a soldier. This is what I do. This is what I'm supposed to do. I'm just following a mission. Well, or yeah, are they training you for something in the future?
6: In terms of my recollection, I knew that I was in a sense representing some type of earthly force versus these other things that were not. yeah. And so, and because like there was, for the most part, you know, my training, the experiences were all horrific. But at the same time, like what I was usually doing in some of these things tended to be keeping things safe from external threats more than it had to do with conniving earthly matters. I mean, there was some of that mixed in, which I could kind of tell was like someone else's like side thing. I mean, more than it had to do with that looking glass project that I was involved with there. And I can kind of also tell that one of the things that we were doing, especially in hindsight, was how to, in a sense, kind of formulate some of these functions to be automated. So I'm pretty sure some of these things that we were doing was probably automated at this point too.
1: Oh man, you were a part of that, making that happen.
6: Yeah. yeah, for whatever good and bad, but
1: whatever that means, like I said, exactly. Cause you can't connect it, right? You don't know what it's about, or do you?
6: Yeah. Not really. I mean, now with my current situation where I can freely project and kind of look at stuff, I mean, you still can't fathom everything that's going on. Like, you know what I mean? It's just, there's just so much.
1: It's not us. It's not human. It's outside of us, right?
6: Yeah. And even like from that spiritual point of view, like being able to have a very lucid ability to project anywhere I want. Yes. And it's like, there's still, you can't get all the answers. it's just intricate what's going on here, and it makes more sense in hindsight, but like how it does apply to what I was seeing with that technology, because it did have a lot to do once again with manipulation of timelines. And this is one of the things that, going back to a lot of other people's experience and even researchers, found how everyone was talking about this event in like the late 90s that could have been cataclysmic. Like that seemed to be one of the things that we were working on when I was very young to avoid too, was some kind of cataclysmic thing before the year 2000. And it apparently seemed to be averted. And this is one of those things where I was saying, if that's true, then yes, there's a lot of heroes that we will never know their names.
1: never know. Yeah. So to put it back into layman's terms for me and anybody else that's like me. So one of the timelines, apparently somebody saw, oh my gosh, the Earth is going to totally explode. Let's just say that. And then, instead, they went, got people like you, and you did whatever you needed to do for that event to not happen. Would that be right?
6: Yeah.
1: What were some of the things you stopped that you think?
6: There's definitely invasive types of species. You know what I mean? Like we hear it all over, not all these different entities have our interests at heart. And that seems to be very
1: true. Sure.
6: And
1: at the same,
6: and it also seems very, fairly true from my observational point here. Like, I don't, you know what I mean? If it's not, then I'll correct myself. But it does seem like those grays, quote unquote, like in a sense, pretty much always lie, okay? And they're
1: tall and short.
6: Because they're like, oh, we're worried about your race. And no, dude, they're not. They're just
1: no, they're not. They even say that. What a lie. You're right. What?
6: And so, but at the same time, they actually do kind of want to see what we do. Like, here's the weapon. Go kill those things. Like, just because they're observing. Like, that's kind of one of the things they do. Right?
1: That's right.
6: And so this seems to go in accord with a lot of other experiencers and people's stories that, yeah, it seems to be the case that it's almost like an experiment to them sometimes. And they're like, you fight off those ant things. You fight off those weird robots. You fight off.
1: Even they call them things.
6: Yeah. Because to me, there actually was. Well, I just called it out. They never told us the name. I said, I'm not supposed to remember any of this anyways, but it was what I kind of called like a corruption. It was like this almost like biomechanical corruption that can happen. Like, and it almost seemed like not like it comes from a black hole, but almost like it comes from this rip in space or some of these portals. And it seemed like that was one of the times that even conflicting races would actually work together to kind of make sure this weird corruption thing was contained. So I've seen these different, usually adversarial entities like have to kind of come together and do this stuff. I don't know what that is. I've never seen anything that resembles it in movies, TV, anything, but it's I know a lot of people are familiar with this concept of like an amorphous kind of goo, right? So think of like this sort of, it's not necessarily black. It just has no color. Until it sort of synchronizes with the reality it's in. And then it starts kind of forming itself using the different information of whatever in that realm. So you get this weird mix of like stuff and like creatures because it's just grabbing whatever is in the information field of that particular dimension and just trying to kind of manifest itself in this invasive way. It kind of does destroy what it touches and kind of assimilates things and things like this. So
1: did you run? When you saw it? Run.
6: when I've had a body next to those things, so to speak, yes, I'm like, I'm out of here. Like, I'm not necessarily afraid of like anything over there. Like, I mean that. Like, I've questioned the gods even in that scenario, right? It projected, but these things, like, no, dude, I'm not going to mess. I'm going to call in the space force, you know, the universal space force here, please handle this because we don't want that anywhere, right?
1: Wow. Like, yeah. But, I don't know how y'all do it because I know some of you guys had talked about, it was so long ago that we talked, and so I don't know who I'm mixing it around with, but you would wake up. Is this right? At least I know somebody was telling me this, several people, that you'd wake up with bruises, cuts, from the battles sometimes, right? You're like, where did I get this? There's no way you would have got that sleeping. Yeah.
6: Yeah, yeah. Or very odd, like triangular dots, you know what I mean? Things like that. And then later on, once, you know, I was doing, finding a little bit more from other people's experiences, they're like, check it under black light. And then you see, yeah, there's these weird lines in black light and stuff like that. Yeah, absolutely. And, So yeah, that does seem to happen. I'm not sure if it's necessarily from those battles or if then that's just how the mind assimilates it in. Because there is definitely a difference between, say, something like that or like a instrumentation or some kind of residual from an interface versus a directed energy weapon. And that's the whole other ball of wax.
1: Wow.
6: So there is definitely remnants like that for sure, you know, and that was one of the things once, because I kind of half jokingly say, like, people ask, like, well, you know, why should we believe you? I say, well, Richard Dolan said I wasn't crazy. And, because I told him my story once and he asked me after hearing stuff, he's saying, I have to ask you though, did you ever think you're crazy? And I was like, oh yeah, absolutely. You should. You have to be skeptical. And I kind of figured that if it wasn't just me, there would be other similar stories. And then, yes, you find, I don't know these people. Like, I never met Dan Bursch. You know what I mean? But here you are. Here they are.
1: I love it. We're talking with Jerry Avalos, and he's telling us about things that you probably never heard before. Maybe you heard a little bit about it, and you wanted to know more. And it was great along the way. I met him and other people that things would happen when they would go to bed at night and between the time that they went to bed and woke up. And it was amazing stuff. And you're hearing some of that tonight. So that's really all I can say. No mission names, no project names. There's some thrown in there, but anyway, he's going to tell us more. It's a head full of stuff, isn't it? Can you imagine being him? Yeah. So stay with us. You can learn about Jerry a little bit more at the Hollow Tree. That's T-H-E, then it's H-O-L-O, and then tree.com. All right? You can learn more that way. Stay with me. We've got some great music for you, too. And Daryl Sims later. Connie Willis on Coast to Coast AM.

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4: More strikes. I'm Deborah Valentine, Fox News. New U.S. air strikes on Iran after Tehran's Islamic Republic's Revolutionary Guard declared the Strait of Hormuz closed.
5: It appears that act of revenge by Iran was foiled when President Trump attended that NATO summit in Turkey, a country that borders Iran. With the ceasefire over earlier today, Israeli forces stopped a plot of their own. Troops from the IDF's Golani Division spotted Hezbollah fighters bringing anti-tank missiles into a building inside the southern Lebanon buffer zone. The IDF watched the terrorists bring these rounds into the building. They waited until the terrorists were all inside and leveled the building. The IDF said secondary explosions were seen afterwards. Recall last month, Hezbollah fired similar anti-tank rounds at an Israeli Merkava tank, killing all four soldiers inside.
4: Fox's Lucas Tomlinson reporting from Tel Aviv. The new Federal Reserve chairman is set to testify before Congress this week.
6: It'll be Kevin Warsh's first Capitol Hill testimony Tuesday as the new Fed chair, expecting to talk monetary policy before the House Financial Services Committee. The U.S. Central Bank chief required by law to testify before Congress twice a year in February and July. Also expected to appear before the Senate Banking Committee on Wednesday. Warsh was tapped by President Trump to replace former Fed Chair Jerome Powell, who the president dubbed as too late Powell for refusing to lower interest rates. Warsh has signaled that he's more friendly to rate reductions. Jeff Manasso, Fox News.
4: Toronto police say two people were killed, four hurt Saturday night when gunfire erupted during the St. Clair Festival.
7: I mean, just the brazen, despicable quality of this exchange here, the amount of danger to the members of the public, as the mayor commented, is just so unacceptable.
4: Deputy Police Chief Frank Barrito, no suspects in custody. In the World Cup semifinals, Argentina takes on England Wednesday. Spain plays France Tuesday. The winner is headed to the final on Sunday, July 19th. 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
1: And that's from 1982. Dire Straits, oh, you gotta love them, right? It's Telegraph Road on Coast to Coast AM. And somehow, riding around on the bus, going on tour, he turned a bus ride, a book, and a road through industrial America. I guess it was Michigan, Telegraph Road in Michigan, into one of Dire Straits' great long-form songs. Good stuff. Gotta love Dire Straits. More good stuff, of course, coming up here on Coast to Coast AM. And a reminder, those of you that are like, you're single and you want to meet somebody special out there and you want to meet somebody that talks about the same things you talk about without it getting old. And we're talking about the different things that we talk about here on Coast to Coast, right? So paranormal date, you guys already know about that. So if you're single, you've probably checked it out. You know, you can talk to somebody else that's into ghost or into remote viewing. Maybe it's UFOs. Maybe it's Bigfoot. Maybe whatever it is, you can talk to somebody else that's just like, you know, what you're into. But now we've taken a little step further. George Norrie now has for you a casting call. It's a casting call out there. So if you're into, hey, that sounds wonderful, take a listen to this. This is cool. I got to pull it a little closer to me because my glasses are dirty and I don't know what it is. I can't read anything, or maybe I'm just getting older. But okay, so here it is. A casting season number one. It's about to start. Would you like to date someone who will give you the actual chills of love and excitement, but then, of course, even more than that? So here's what's going to happen. It's going to be a brand new Spark original series where the romance takes a supernatural turn. You can read about all this on our website. And what happens is on each episode, there's one paranormal loving single goes on a blind speed date with three potential matches. And they share the same passion, whether it's ghosts or UFOs, psychic phenomena, whatever it might be. And then after they choose their favorite person, after that speed date of three, that couple is going to be whisked away to a haunted location for a romantic first date. Well, there you go. You'll learn a lot about them on that weekend for sure. And of course, we get to watch it all, right? So that's kind of cool. So if you would like to be in that casting call, I can't wait to see what happens. 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
1: Coast to Coast AM, Connie Willis here. It is a Willis weekend. Great music, great guests, and what we're talking about now with Jerry Avalos. You can find him, by the way. You can go to the Hollow Tree. I keep wanting to say holo there, Jerry. I'm sorry. The Hollow Tree, which is the, and then HOLOtree.com. In fact, I'm thinking of a Rolo every time that I read this, and I think of that was the little bitty candy that my dad would give us as a kid. Remember the Rolos?
5: Yeah, that's pretty funny. I like that though.
1: Yeah,
5: like
1: that. So I always think of the Rolo Tree. So it's not the Rolo Tree, it's the Holo Tree. Holo or hollow? I'm already doing it again.
5: Either way, hollow. Either way, okay. But a Rolo Tree would be pretty cool, though. We have to admit,
1: it would. And also, just real quick, tell us about what people are going to see there and what that's about. Also, tell everybody quickly as well the No Knox Box, because that's really cool too.
5: Sure. Yeah, we actually just rebranded recently. We are a nonprofit now, so you'll see the Hollow Tree Foundation. Still the same people, same us. Just now as a nonprofit, and we're getting everything back up there. So right now it's kind of minimal, but we'll have, the store again. I'm actually working on a knowledge base library for a lot of different topics and subjects. And I do plan to do, blogs and having some different, content there for people to check out on some of these subjects, as well as things on how to, even do some of these intuitive things yourself, astral projection, all that kind of stuff. And eventually I'll be doing lessons and other things like that. So that'll all be on the website there.
1: I'm glad, Jerry. That's great. That's good. That's perfect. You'll be great at that. Okay.
5: Thank you.
1: The No Knox Box?
5: Yeah. The No Knox Box is an invention that myself and my wife did, where we had taken some concepts of frequency application and meld them with what people might know as organite to a certain degree. And we were able to make a type of material that makes combustion engines run more efficient. So you'll get better gas mileage, reduce the pollution just by introducing this material to the electromagnetic field of the vehicle. It's pretty cool stuff. Right now we're restructuring our strategy a little bit there, but we'll definitely keep everyone updated on that. And it has been patented and we've had it lab tested to work. So this isn't just some kind of, crazy, conceptualization here. This has been scrutinized by many third parties and everything, which is fun for I'm sure a lot of your listeners, because it lets you know that those concepts that you hear, there's truth to them. You just have to focus them properly and real things do happen.
1: That's right. That's exactly right. So getting back to the Looking Glass interface, what did it actually look like? And what were some of the reproductions? What did that look like?
5: So for the more advanced, seemingly alien one, that one was very much like, I didn't necessarily see that one as much as I knew I was close to it, because it was, like I said, almost like sucked your consciousness into it. So I have very little recall where my physical body was during that. But in terms of when I was there in a lot of these missions, it kind of looked fairly similar to a very advanced heads up display. So give an example, which was fairly common. Let's say there was some kind of invading species of ET that was coming. It would have some kind of contingency of ships. And then a lot of times there would be looking for any outlying or close bases. And then it would be about synchronizing that. So I would see a representation of the stars that were associated with that. And if they were close enough, I would see it in one view. But if not, it would be like these spheres, where I would see these spheres representing these different locations. And then as you kind of pull back, that's kind of how a lot of these different things were visualized. So almost like a holographic sphere, where in the center, there was like a focus, and you can kind of see something in there. And if you wanted to, and like in that, those instances, it wasn't like I had a body. It was like mentally almost as if with arms or multiple appendages, being able to almost grab it and then zoom in to kind of look at specific things or in certain instances, take control of different assets. So that could be people, it could be robots. And that would then in those instances, it would almost like I'd be zoomed into their view. Does that make sense?
1: Oh, okay. Yeah. Their perspective. You're picking up on that. Is the looking glass the same thing as, and I used to hear this, I never hear anything else about it anymore. It was like a yellow box.
5: Yes, that works. That's
1: is it the same thing?
5: Very similar, because this is what I can tell. They didn't brief me. Like I said, I'm not a scientist on this, but you can kind of tell that it was very similar, but relatively archaic technology that had this hue over it that can be yellow or greenish. And that one. And now that you can do almost the same thing as that, the main apparatus, we'll call it. But that one, usually it was like you kind of seen hands. Like it was almost like you couldn't move from the chair and you weren't really seeing you, but you were seeing this almost like digitized version of yourself that can kind of direct things. I mean, or just part of it. And yeah, it's pretty wild. Cause like I said, there was an aspect of intrigue just because this stuff didn't exist as far as I knew. It was like this far out technology. I love video games. You know what I mean? And so there was a part, I think that's part that probably retained some of this was like, whoa, that's kind of cool. You know what
1: I
5: mean?
1: Yeah. And, I think they were training you guys that way and seeing who was the best of the best. Don't you?
5: Absolutely. Yes. That was absolutely part of it. Yes. And yeah, it did seem that there did seem some of these reproductions were in different locations too, not just Edwards. But that main apparatus, which I call it, seemed to be at Edwards from what I figured out eventually.
1: And going to time dilation, I love that phrase. We were talking about that last night too with our guest, and that's really just playing with the timeline, right?
5: It can be, but it's also because when you're operating outside of this quote unquote dimension, right? And this happens even in the astral. So like the concept of these spheres might even sound familiar to some of the listeners who project too. And so these different time dilations, for instance, like some of these missions would involve, say, places far off. Okay. And so you're inhabiting that body or whatever it is. And then you're there for the duration of whatever had to happen there, which could be hours, days, months, sometimes years. And then you would zoom out of that back into that interface that I was talking about with the spheres and then commence with the next thing. So the time dilation can also be this whole concept of, okay, this whole perceived duration happened in one location while in another, that duration is perceived at a completely different interval. So,
1: Can you just repeat that?
5: Yeah. So,
1: I'm just kidding. I am totally kidding, man. I'm just messing with you. I had to.
5: It's all good. I know it's weird stuff. And there's only so many things that, let alone visualizations of this. And someday I hope to kind of at least have some vague recollection of outline of some of this. And cause I am outlining books in the background, just FYI. And so hopefully
1: I'll be
5: seeing some of these.
1: And, good. Especially with AI helping you build, you show it, you know, it really helps to do that with this kind of thing.
5: That's
1: true. Yeah.
5: It's true. Yeah. But kind of just real quick, getting back to those reproductions, sure. I say the yellow book part. Yeah. That's absolutely, part of it. And even in those, you had that quote unquote time dilation concept that could happen because say you're examining like a person or an experience an experience, basically like something that happened, right? And you can see all of it. So if I said, if it took a day, it took years, whatever. And then when it's done, you zoom back out. And then now it's just like, you don't even know how much time would have went by in terms of being interfaced, but obviously you weren't gone for decades. Like, you know what I mean?
1: Bring you right back to wherever you are, right? It seems like it. You could be gone 20 years and then come right back and don't know the difference as a human.
5: Oh, yeah. Oh yeah, there's definitely been lifetimes, and this is one of the things that some of those on the inside might understand and find this humorous. The weird thing is about I saw too is a lot of it was about human interaction on these other bases, like these off-road bases, underground bases. People get weird when you coop them up together, and so yeah. there was a lot of stuff that had to do with trying to augment those kind of colonies and bases too. And and that would kind of be looking into these other projected timelines of those individuals. So there'd be like a bunch of years that you'd have to scan through and then be like, this timeline, and put the thing over here so they get the stimulus over there. And then, you know what I mean, there's like a geometry to it too.
1: Man, that's a lot of work. Holy cow.
5: It is. That's why I didn't want to go to school. I'm like, no.
1: I did already. I'm done. Okay. I just studied 10 years of stuff. I'm back. You know, that's crazy. Yeah, now you know that I studied under Lynn Buchanan and Lori Williams with controlled remote viewing, the military way, the Ingo Swann way, and a certified advanced. And that's cool. So I know how to do it and this and that and all these other things, but nowhere near what you got going on. How's yours different from those of people like me that take Lynn Buchanan, Paul Smith, Joe McMonagle's, Lori Williams' controlled remote viewing?
5: I mean, I think the remote viewing protocols are excellent for anyone who's interested in intuition to start to use. And even on a basic intuitive reading scale, you'll find that it's an amazing asset to have and a tremendous value to anyone you're working with, because you're actually giving them something you wrote down. And a lot of times the significance these things comes up later. And so this is part of all my views. I work with anyone. I always do that remote viewing sheet too. So on top of whatever else. And ultimately we're all kind of, if the information is correct, we're all seeing it from different angles. So it should be able to be verified. So whether you clairvoyantly

0: mean, any drugs when this is happening, this is what happens.
1: Yeah, absolutely. Now, I did find out later that they absolutely drugged us. Like, so that was different. But in terms of what was going on, with in terms of like my normal habits, like, no, I'm not. I don't normally do any hallucinogenics or anything like that. I understand their effects as the
0: show. Not normally, only four times a week. That's not normal. Okay. That's four times a week.
1: and actually, like, some things, like some of the plant medicine absolutely helped me with my trauma. But at the same time, like, that was, I was not into any of that, especially during those times. Like, I really didn't get into the plant medicine more closer to my 30s. And so all this stuff was happening through my teens and 20s. And
0: like, I think I if you were to do that back then, it would freak you out even more. I mean, it's,
1: oh yeah,
0: they controlled your emotions from freaking out. Right. I didn't feel this or that or that. Yeah. I think they made sure you were okay. So they can get done what they could get done using you. But why you? Is it a genetic thing from the family? Why you and not, the neighbor next door that used to beat you at one of the games on Nintendo? Why you over him or her?
1: Yeah.
0: And were there women too?
1: Oh, absolutely. Yeah. It was not just males. And like I said, it was very much a mixture of who can just make it to that point. Right. And we didn't, not like we were necessarily introduced to each other. It's like you kind of got glimpses of each other from time to time, more of anything. And I think that it was for me, because of that talent that I came here with, just being able to kind of astral project and just, I never, for those, you know, I may have missed it earlier. Like, I never knew that there was a divide between waking life and sleep time. I just knew that I was awake here and I'm awake over there. There's two different places that I'm aware of.
0: And he's exhausted in between.
1: And it didn't even dawn on me till once again, I was like in sixth grade, like that no one else really does this, when like I had another precognitive experience. I was there with my friends and I heard the joke my friend told me in the dream world, and everyone laughed when we're in the waking world, like they first heard it. And I'm like, that means they didn't hear this joke. And I went to, one of my friends, I'm like, hey man, did you ever dream anything that came true before? They're like, no. And I'm like, okay. And then that's why I'm like, don't say anything to anyone. You know, even back then, I'm like, yeah, just keep your mouth shut, you know?
0: Did they?
1: No. No, they said no.
0: They never do.
1: I know. So that ability right there, I'm sure is there. And then I did kind of find out, I mean, there's like, call it coincidence, circumstance, whatever, but my uncle was on the sister ship from the Eldridge from the Philadelphia experiment?
0: Yeah.
1: And he told me about the same tech that they were using on that ship too. They didn't get like teleported, but they definitely were invisible to sonar, apparently.
0: Interesting like that. That he's related to you. That's pretty interesting.
1: Yeah, and he did wait till after his NDA was up and everything, and he knew I was into the subject and, you know, wasn't, you know, stranger to weirdness. So he did tell me that at one point, and so that's kind of cool.
0: Oh, amazing. How about in about 15 seconds, can you tell us J-Rod? Was J-Rod Bob? As well, was Bob and J-Rod the same?
1: I don't know. Could be. That's a good question. But there's definitely a lot of those little guys waddling around. Like, I've seen a lot of them.
0: Do you remember Bob? Do you remember him?
1: No, there's only a few of these that I really remember. I had a weird relationship with a lot of them, and we can get into that too.
0: That's what they said. Okay, we got Jerry Avalos with us. He'll tell us more when we come back, and we can take your phone calls too, because if you're going, I don't know what this means, well, give us a call and we'll let Jerry tell you. Stay with us, more to come, and Daryl Sims coming up soon too here on Coast to Coast AM.

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1: We're heading back to 1971 here on Coast to Coast AM. That is Traffic and the Low Spark of High-Heeled Boys. Now, some of you might say, I've never heard that. Or you're going, oh, this is fantastic. I haven't heard this in a long time. It's going to be one or the other. Because this was never really a regular hit single because it runs nearly 12 minutes. Which those of us, it did become a classic FM radio staple. And some of us that were in radio, we love those 12-minute songs. You know, it's just the way it is. Instead of a little 2.5-minute songs and 3.5-minute songs and all. So nice to get a 12-minute and just enjoy the music. Especially if you got something good. Why would you stop at 2.5 or 3.5? Because that was back in the promotion days of, well, you know, this is all that the people will listen to is up to 3.5 minutes. No, it's all you program them to listen to. Come on. You want them to stay longer? Play a good 14-minute song, 12-minute song, whatever. And you got, come on, y'all know Inagata DeVita, right? Yeah, the long version. Anyway, Connie Willis here with you. You can get our free Coast Zone e-newsletter. 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
1: Coast to Coast AM. Hey there, Connie Willis here on a Willis Weekend. Jerry Avalos with us, inventor, researcher, founder of the Hollow Tree Foundation. It's a nonprofit organization. You can learn more about it. It's dedicated to the study of metaphysical subjects and the public dissemination of its research findings, which I really love. It's a lifelong intuitive and lucid dreamer. He has spent decades, Jerry has, exploring consciousness, perception, and all sorts of metaphysical phenomena. And it's, look, I don't think it's something he chose. I think it just happens, and then you're in it, and you might as well learn it because it's all right in front of you. I still love all your frequency work too that you did, Jerry. And just really quickly, I don't know if you ever heard me have someone here talking about the Monicor system, Monicor USA. It's a frequency device and for healing. And we've had that on several different times. And it's amazing what people get healed from. It's absolutely crazy. And they're working on, I think it's FDA approved. They're working on taking it to someone that could have it as a preventative device, so that everybody could have it, insurance wise, would pay for it, and everybody would have it in their homes so that they can work on preventing things. And it also works on aging and even your psychic abilities. And it's really cool. And I'm thinking that you would be into that big time, because you have that knowledge of this is real stuff. You know, it really works. So yeah, it's a device you can get, and it's AI, of course, works with it too when it comes to diagnosing what's going on with you. And then there's a whole lot more coming. By the way, the person behind that brought it here to the States was working for NASA for like 30 years and working with the astronauts and the cosmonauts. And her gig was all about longevity in space that she studied. So isn't that cool that all that's put together like that? Yeah. It is very interesting. Exactly. So, you were going to tell us more about the Looking Glass and the Xbox video.
7: Oh, yeah. Thanks for reminding me, because that was one of the things that struck me even back in the day. If you look at the old first Xbox from 2001, there was a boot-up video. That boot-up video kind of looks like some of the reproductions of the Looking Glass. You can kind of see there's like a sphere that pops up there. And in the Looking Glass stuff, it wasn't just one sphere, and it can kind of envelop more of the area. And like I said, we were more digitally interacting with that space more than I was in that space, just to give some kind of visual anchor point. And and this is not the first time I've heard Microsoft kind of sort of leaking certain things. So I had a contact once who worked with one of the Alphabet agencies, and they had mentioned that one of the Halo ID cards was almost exactly like their card for some of these special access things, except it was a plastic card for Halo, but theirs was, he said, it was kind of like a metal alloy that you can kind of see through. It was kind of interesting, but it's like you hear these stories, you know, and I have seen some of these PDFs that some of these groups have, and it's running on Windows, and it wasn't any kind of hardware we see in the private sector. Right? And so they definitely know something.
1: You know what? When I saw like my first real, well, second, but my real in-person, beam of light up in the Rockies about 6-7 years ago, when I looked at it, cause I never thought I'd see a beam of light. I'd be in it, but I didn't see it from the outside. And I saw from the outside and I thought, look at that. Hollywood nailed it. That looks exactly like what Hollywood does in the movies. So, somebody knows stuff somewhere, right? And they're making sure they pepper it in everywhere. Oh, I was going to ask you real quick too. SLS camera. Are you familiar with the SLS camera?
7: Oh, yeah.
1: You did? Okay. Yeah. So of course, why would I not think that or know that already? Okay. So the SLS camera is where when you use it, it looks like stick people. So for the audience, you, it looks like there's, you can see stick people, and they, if you are pointing it at a rocking chair and something happens to be there, you'll actually literally see like a stick person sitting on it and rocking. Just real quick, tell what that is. But the question, bigger question is, was that the technology of the Xbox or Nintendo or one of the games, right?
7: Yeah, it was, you can use the Kinect is what it was called. Yeah, it was a peripheral. It's the easiest way to do it because the Kinect had the motion tracking. I'm forgetting the specific sensors right now, but it's almost like a crude LiDAR in a sense. where you have this different beams that go out, and it's seeing if anything interrupts that. And so if something interrupts it, it bounces back. And so then it shows something there. And so that's what the Kinect was doing. And the Windows software development kit had it already to where all you had to have is like a Windows operating device. And it's right there, that SLS view. It comes packaged already. So you don't have to code anything. You just have to download the Microsoft software development kit, the SDK. And they're off and running.
1: How do you feel about those? You think they're precise, or is there also some misreadings?
7: Well, they're not necessarily the most precise things, but the concept of the physical sensors going on there, you can definitely track anomalous stuff. So it's not false positives aren't like they can be kind of easy, but that's only because of the quote unquote image recognizing software. But if you look at the sensor variation, that's going to tell you like, is something really kind of weird there? And you can also usually tune that image recognition part down too. So it has to be like really on, really there present to kind of get that stick figure. And we can set it to be very hard.
1: Oh, I like it. It's amazing. Like, one of the times we used it, and it was in, near Nashville. And darn it, if that thing wasn't looking like it was playing a guitar, it looked like it was a country singer. Yeah. Mm-hmm. And then I remember another one where another couple was showing me something on my personal show. And when they were doing it, they were showing this stick figure. Of course, they're all stick figures, but they thought it looked like a male and a female dancing. But the rest of us were looking at it and go, no, that looks like some dude trying to stop a woman from, and she's kicking and she's just trying to escape is what it looked like. Well, the story later came back out that they were doing human trafficking and they were grabbing this woman. She was trying to get away. Isn't that something? You literally saw this stick figure doing that. There's too much coincidence with that stuff. It's really weird. Yeah. So of course you would know about that. That's great. Tell us about Edwards and we'll grab a call or two.
7: Okay. Yeah, sure. Cause the big question is how did I figure out it was Edwards? I always vaguely knew about this desert, but this would have happened in 2007. Actually, I even know the date. It would have been, July 20th. 2007, I was inhabiting someone else's body, and it was some kind of soldier.
1: Rude. Was,
7: yeah, I know. It's just, I didn't ask to do it. It just happened. And these guys had on some very elaborate gear that my mind couldn't even put anything there. Like, I don't even know what gear that they were using. It was some kind of advanced gear, right? And they were walking down the runway at Edwards, and I see the X-48. Is what it's called. It was a drone that they were test flying that day. Go onto the runway and start to take off. And everyone's kind of like, oh, look at the toy. You know what I mean? Kind of thing. And then these guys made a right down one of these tunnels, right? And it's kind of like a tunnel where you can get equipment that comes out. And there's also like a walk path on this one right side. And now as they're walking there down that way, I kind of knew if I keep going this way, I'm going to get to that infirmary. You know what I mean? And that's kind of where we got pretty close to there. And I didn't trust even being there consciously at that point anyways. And so I kind of put myself back in my body. And then I think it was maybe like the next day I saw that they announced that this experimental drone had been flown out of Edwards. And I'm like, oh, wow, that's where I've been this whole time. And then, over the years, I told this story and like, I didn't see the whole base. I only saw parts of it, but the parts I described to people who were there, they're like, yeah, that's pretty much what it looks like. Not inside. I don't think they went in the alien part, but like the kind of like underground tunnel place and how to get there. It's not like it's hidden. It's kind of it's very military, right? There's a reason why you don't see planes on the tarmacs all over there anywhere. They're usually hidden underground. So it was like those things, but some of them, those corridors went different places. So that kind of seeing that, let me know you're there.
1: Right. Okay. You know, it's difficult to I'm really good at asking questions and things like that. It's so difficult because yours is so different. Mine hybridization project, you know that from Hopkins and David Jacobs, right? You understand that one. That's so, even though as far fetched as that is, you know it, right? The hybridization.
7: Yeah.
1: Far fetched as that is, yours is crazier as the military abduction experiencer. It's just so much more.
7: We didn't even get.
1: These are the things you remember and you're triggered, right? It doesn't mean who knows what the crazier things are that you don't even remember at all.
7: Yeah, absolutely. That and a lot of the reason why I can recall so freely now, because I used to get like, say, trembling really bad or feel nauseous. But there was an incident where I had a shoulder injury and that seemed kind of disrupt my system enough to where I'm not like those triggers don't kind of cause the same visceral reaction anymore. And so that kind of oddly came of help. But yeah, there's a lot of wild stuff that we didn't even get into, because at one point I'm kind of being used as bait to essentially hijack these ships. You know what I mean? As so when you get abducted, like a part of me wakes up and then kind of knows what to do somehow to kind of, you know, because grays aren't very formidable if you can get to them physically. Like I said, I don't want to get into that because I shouldn't be laughing at it, but they aren't very formidable if you get them, hold them physically, right? And the interface part, it kind of was akin to RA with the looking glass stuff, but I wasn't conscious of necessarily of how I was interfacing with the ship, but it happened. And then when I would come back, there would be these interrogations that were just, I don't even know what they were doing. It was like this weird, painful thing where they're probing your mind somehow to make sure you're not lying. So this would happen every time too. There was a lot of just not fun stuff that went along with this whole occasion. And yeah, at one point I did resist, and that's a whole other ball of wax.
1: Oh, don't do that. Oh,
7: that's bad. So And 2007 was probably getting towards the end of where it's like, all right, this guy is not going to be looped in as easy as we thought, and et cetera, et cetera. Yeah.
1: Let's give him a break. Let's go to wildcard line number one and talk to Lewis out of Pennsylvania. Hi there, Lewis. Welcome to Coast AM.
8: Oh, Connie, thank you for taking my call. You had a great show last night I think his name was Mr. Lucer, his last name.
1: Yes, Lucier. Lucier, yeah.
8: He was really good. He's very unique and interesting. And, you know, last time I spoke to you, we were talking about the movie Disclosure Day. That new film's coming out this week, The Odyssey. I was sort of lukewarm and going to see it, but from what I hear, there's more monsters in this movie than all the, you know, Sinbad and Jason the Argonauts and Clash of the Titans put together. But I have two questions for Jerry, and I'll listen off the air. Jerry, okay. Have you ever heard of a time slip where supposedly there's hot spots across the world where there's supposedly high volume, low frequency, where people slip back into other eras? And my second question is, there's this planetary alignment that all these people in the paranormal are talking about. And you were talking about geometry. There's supposed to be a Barbeau basket on the 20th. And it's supposed to be a lot of intense energy. And where do you make all this? Okay, thank you, Kai.
1: Thanks, Lewis.
7: Great. Yeah, those are some great questions. So in terms of areas that have these kind of temporal anomalies, yeah, it does seem to be the case. And that even kind of gets into some of the grids I would see in with the looking glass technology, which coincide with a lot of what people see on ley lines or different natural vortexes. This stuff can happen. I mean, even in a very waking occasion, you know, when I wanted to find out, like, are some of these things I'm seeing in the technology and the astrals, these kind of vortexes, do they exist? Like, is there a way you can measure it? And yeah, you can measure these things if you use, you know, different type of instrumentation, depending on what type of anomaly you're looking for. And at one of the parks here in Orange County called Hart Park in Orange, that appears to be one, because I was there one time and there was like 2 hours seemed to kind of just magically go nowhere. So that's one occasion, let alone, you know, there's, you know, when you go, that was even unintentional to a certain degree. But yes, these kind of things happen. And then in terms of alignments, this is where, you know, these things can factor in and do factor in, because even on a physical level, those stars are still shooting off gamma rays that are hitting us too. And so just like the sun, same ones that affect all kinds of things, our hormones, on different stuff. So can these things make a difference? Yes, they can. And they can also be, in a sense, used as well, because there is a certain type of alignment, a frequency harmonization. And this kind of gets into why so many traditional practices do recognize the stars. They have some kind of geometric expression in their rituals, et cetera, because if you could think of it like visually tuning a frequency, you know, as opposed to, you know, audio, you know.
1: Okay, we only have like a minute and a half, and I know I can't take another caller, but I do know that people were asking about, is bionics a part of any of this?
7: It seems like it, yes, absolutely. And it does seem like there's very, very advanced robots, humanoid robots. There was a whole thing where I was even working with like these mag-depressed humanoid robots, which was kind of interesting when I've heard another whistleblower mention something like that too. And I'm like, wow, okay. That's another correlation. All right.
1: Lots of stuff. We can talk more and more. We'll have to have him back. But how can people find you and reach you, Jerry?
7: Yeah, like how you mentioned, thehollowtree.com, thehollowtree.com. And if you want to email me directly, you can find me at jerry@jerryavalos.com.
1: Yep. And then you can ask him all those questions that you have, because I know there's many. So thanks, Jerry. Always good to talk with you. It's been a long time. So thanks for coming tell us more stuff. All right. Let me know whatever's happening that's crazy again, that you're like, here's something new, Connie. Okay. Always keep in touch. Okay. All right. Appreciate it. All righty. That was, I don't know. All you do is stop and think and just ponder. He's got so much information and it's hard to take all that in, but good stuff for sure. More coming for you. Daryl Sims, our alien hunter, and we're going to ask him about disclosure from his perspective. Ah, forgot to do that with Jerry. Darn it. There's so much to know and learn and ask. Stay with us. It's Connie Willis here on Coast to Coast AM.

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4: The attacks just keep coming. I'm Chris DeMeo, Fox News. The conflict in the Middle East wages on as Iran strikes another ship in the Strait of Hormuz, and a retaliation comes from the U.S.
5: The U.S. and Iran trading new blows after Iran struck another ship in the Strait of Hormuz early Sunday. Tehran claims it was navigating an unapproved route and that the vital waterway is now closed until further notice. The U.S. confirms a civilian crew member is missing and the Cyprus-flagged vessel is unable to continue its journey due to fire and extensive damage. The U.S. responded by striking about 140 targets in southern Iran, including missile and drone sites, naval capabilities, and surveillance equipment. Iran retaliated with attacks on U.S. assets in Jordan, Qatar, Bahrain, Kuwait, and the UAE. This new wave of violence following a week of escalating strikes between the two countries.
4: It's Fox's Marianne Rafferty. A deadly shooting at a Toronto Latin Street festival Saturday night, leaving two dead and others injured. Toronto Police Service Deputy Chief Frank Barreto says an investigation is ongoing.
6: We have now established about three crime scenes, and homicide investigators and gun and gang crime investigators are on the scene as well, conducting what is a very complex investigation into what took place.
4: Police have yet to release any information regarding suspects and say they have limited information on the events leading up to the shooting. This is a Fox News alert. U.S. Senator Lindsey Graham has died following a brief illness at the age of 71. That's according to his office with a post on X. It's issuing a statement. It says U.S. Senator Graham passed away from a brief and sudden illness. Senator Graham's family appreciates prayers at this time and asks for privacy during this incredible, difficult period. This is a developing story. 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
1: Oh, yeah. 1973 hit. Always heard it, right? But did you ever know the group name and the name of the tune? Well, it's Coast to Coast AM that you're listening to. This is Edgar Winter Group, and it's Frankenstein. Not about being spooky or anything like that, but it's from They Only Come Out at Night, and it's an instrumental, and went all the way to number one. That was the Billboard Hot 100, and the title, it wasn't a monster gimmick. Basically, the drummer, which sounds awesome in this song, or instrumental, excuse me, Chuck Ruff, he reportedly looked at all the chopped up pieces of the recording tape being sliced together. This was back in the day like that, where it was like all over the place, and said it looked like Frankenstein, with an arm here, a leg there, stitched into one monster track. So that's how that came about. Good tune. I always remember listening to it, hearing it as a kid, but I never knew anything about it. Just loved it. Good stuff. Connie Willis here once again. Did you know that George Norrie has a new TV show? It's coming. Strange Universe with George Norrie. It's Join the Evolution. I like it. Always comes up with great names. He always comes up with great titles of shows and things like that. So stay tuned for details that are coming up on George Norrie's new Spark TV original series. Again, it's called Strange Universe with George Norrie. And keep up to date by going to our website at coasttocoastam.com.
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1: Coast to Coast AM, that's what you're listening to. Connie Willis here on a Willis weekend. Hope you're enjoying it. I'm still getting people talking about last night's show and enjoying this night as well. And I'm happy to bring you the best of the best information, not embellishments, the real deal. And I appreciate you guys recognizing that as well. One of the other people to recognize that is the real deal is Daryl Sims. You might know him as the Alien Hunter. He's been named that for a long, long, long time, but he's more than that. He does so much, and it's amazing work that he does, much needed work. And I'm glad that he's doing this. He's, had like 27 surgical interventions. He's orchestrated this 27 surgical interventions regarding the implant removal. So also former military police officer, CIA operative, and the unique insight to the alien organization, which he believes functions to an intelligence agency similar to that. I think he's right there. And he's very compassionate, skilled counselor, and also a certified master hypnotherapist. If you are having some struggles with something like this, he's the guy to call. He's going to help you without charge. Okay. He's the real deal. He's the real deal. He's done a lot of TV shows. You've seen him. He's that cowboy that you would say, hey, he kind of looks like the Marlboro man, but no, that's Daryl Sims. Hey, Daryl, welcome back again to Coast AM. How are you?
5: How are you doing, Connie? Great to be here tonight.
1: One of the things I had learned at one point when you started going to my personal show of Blue Rock Talk and you'd hang out with us, you drank the same thing I drank. It was milk on the rocks. And it's just like, oh, that's so nice to have that in common, because I think that's the coolest ever. So, you know, we're brother and sister, man. What can I say?
5: The milk and Dr. Pepper works for me in Texas.
1: Oh, man, I don't remember that. You were adding Dr. Pepper. Well, what's it taste like? An ice cream float that way?
5: Well, I drink both of them almost daily.
1: Okay. Well, it's good to hear from you again. And, you know, you've been around for a long time talking about all the stuff that you've done, encountered, experienced. And if you can give us a briefing of that, just so some people that may not know who you are, that's been under a rock for a long time because you're the dude. But because then I want to get into what you think of what's happening today.
5: Sure. My background is I'll make this very brief. My experiences in the UFO phenomena began at age 4 in 1952. My first contact event, my abduction events went on for 13 years. They stopped violently at age 17. And then later, when my son was 6 years old, they got him. So that brought me into that particular part of the phenomena. What I bring to the UFO realm is a heavy investigative background of former senior military police officer. And I spent 2 years in Central Intelligence Agency during the Vietnam War as an operative there. And there I learned enough about the tradecraft so I could actually literally apply it back to the alien and see if I would have an effect on the alien there. And we found out that the alien is just as vulnerable as we are, and that most people don't know that because they don't know how to deal with aliens, so to speak. They're just pretty much a victim, you know. They just cry about what happened or happy about it or whatever. But the point is that my whole purpose in this and developing a technique I call the seven hats of our work, and basically these seven hats are different, seven different views at the same time I look at a case, including my own. And this gives me a huge, huge advantage because I have UFO hat, a cop hat, intelligence hat, of course, from the CIA, Native American hat, and spiritual hat. And of course a medical hat for the work we do with implantation, that sort of thing. So the important thing about all that is simply that these are the tools that I bring to hunt the alien, basically. The bottom line for me is, many investigators hunt the alien, so to speak, with a laptop, a notebook, and a camera, or whatever. I hunt the pilots.
1: Well said. How does that go? I mean, usually from my experiences and all my life too, they come when they come, and sometimes you know it, sometimes you don't. What have you done to be able to detect them coming, or have you? And then if you can get to them where you're conscious, what do you do?
5: Well, from my own personal experiences and then working with thousands of people all over the world, literally, because I've traveled all over the world presenting these cases and looking for other people, one of the things I've noted in studying this phenomena is that the alien is flawed. And if you don't understand your competitor, so to speak, or your enemy or whatever you want to call him, then you're a victim and there's nothing you can do about it. You do whatever they want, what's going to happen. And, we even have a program now where we even teach children, small children, how to thwart an abduction, even as a child. And the best way to think about that is usually the one that comes to pick you up, the gray alien, it's usually the small gray alien, about 4 foot tall. He's got an IQ of about 80. What that means is that's, in human terms, is a moron. You say, well, that you're just picking on him. No, I'm not picking at all. I'm telling you an observation for the last 50 years that I've worked on this. And the fact is, these guys can't even get your clothes on right.
1: That's right.
5: They put you in the wrong location. They put you.
1: That's right.
5: People have been dropped off in the wrong, not only in the wrong house, but dropped off in the wrong state.
1: Oh man, that's bad. Are they conscious or are they just robotic? And that's why they just do what they do, and that's it.
5: Well, it's we can get into that as deep as you want to, but the bottom line is that the alien, it depends on which one you're actually talking about and we can go into as much detail as you want about it. But the bottom line is that the guy that picked you up is not really important. He's literally just a pizza delivery guy, and you're the pizza.
1: Yeah, he's an Uber, man.
5: That's it.
1: He's an Uber. Yeah, he used to be the taxi cab of the universe. Now he's the Uber or Lyft. So I get you for sure. That's all he does. I always feel like he's disgruntled, and that's why he leaves you somewhere else, because he's just upset. He's not happy about the way things are, so he just dumps you off somewhere else. Golly, that's got to be. I know about the different clothes inside out and stuff like that, and wearing somebody else's clothes or something like that. But leaving them in different locations. I know I've been left in different locations, but I'm by myself and I'm like, where am I? Why am I on the wrong side of Philly? You know, I was like, where am I? I got to get out of here. But man, I can't imagine some other people finding that out, just freaking out, because maybe that's might even be the first time they even recognize that they've been taken a lot.
5: Yeah, for sure. The amazing thing, for me about the alien is to think of him as, the whole system is a program. The different aliens, everybody says, well, there's all kinds of alien races and out there and everything. What I want to present to your audience tonight, is a totally different viewpoint, and one that I think if anyone, takes a reasonable approach at it and does what I did with it, with the seven hats, you'll come to some very similar conclusions that in fact, they're not seven races of aliens out there. The gray, the mantis, the reptile, the Nordic and the Bigfoot and that sort of thing. What you have is basically seven different transgenic beings that have been made, hatched, cloned, or manufactured for a particular reason. And we, for the most part, haven't even figured that out yet.
1: I believe the Bigfoot are the muscle of any projects and missions. What do you think of that?
5: Well, I think that's a good point. The Bigfoot from my perspective, is simply, he is just one of a, he's just another piece of the seven puzzle. Pieces of the puzzle.
1: Yeah.
5: And
1: right.
5: And he has a totally different operation, but believe it or not, he actually shows up in some abduction events.
1: And, yes.
5: A lot of people don't know that, but we've seen all seven of them on board a ship at the same time.
1: Mm.
5: In front of the ones who made, hatched, cloned, or manufactured them.
1: Who are the ones doing that?
5: That's a great question. And that gets into an area which most UFO people do not want to broach or discuss. And that goes into, a subject that, a writer named Sitchin started many, many, many years ago. And, he literally never finished it, so to speak. He made a statement in one of his books. I was reading it one time years ago, and it says, the gods came down from the heavens to the earth and so on and so on. And I was reading that, and I'm not any kind of scholar in the Hebrew or Gartic or Sumerian language, but I knew that he was, saying it incorrectly. So I called a friend of mine who is a scholar in all three of those languages and told him about it. And I said, why is it this guy who seems to be a PhD and all that, and he can't even get the story right? And, he said, that's fascinating. I said, he's got part of the story right. I said, what he's describing there from a biblical perspective, and even from other perspectives, is simply fallen angelics that came down to the earth and to do whatever they're going to do, and that would cause some problems. And in my view, and based on evidence we have from other events as well, these are the guys that made, hatched, cloned, and manufactured them. You will hardly ever hear or see of them in 99% of these events, but in the rarest occasions, you can hear about them. But the ones that you will hear about are the ones they hatched, cloned, made, and manufactured. And the purpose of that, to the short version, because I don't like to throw a lot of fluff out there,

0: scientist in NASA wrote an entire book on it. It costs about $300 on the internet, but if you know how to find it and search for it, you can get it for free. But basically, as a NASA scientist, he said they are in the rings of Saturn.
1: Oh.
0: So
1: how can that be?
0: I was invited to, again, this is more story here.
1: Yeah.
0: I was invited to the JPL, the Jet Propulsion Lab, for their project. They had a new rocket they were going to send up called the Cassini Project. And it was the first nuclear powered rocket they were going to send to the Jovian system to explore that area. And I was the only ufologist that they invited to the JPL. I don't know why in the world, but there were hundreds of engineers and scientists there. Why they invited me, I have no clue.
1: Because you're the man. Come on.
0: Yeah, well,
1: I love your
0: that
1: work.
0: That sounds great. But scientists generally don't like UFO people, especially back in the 90s and early 2000s. They don't invite them to their secret meetings at the JPL in Pasadena, California. So
1: that's
0: at the
1: true.
0: End of the presentation, they asked for any questions, and I said, I have one. And they said, okay, Daryl, what would you like to ask? And I said, you guys are the heavy lifters, so to speak. You send out these probes and things to find out, if it's safe for us to send a manned craft up there and so on. You do all the heavy lifting doing that. You did that on Mars. You did it on the moon. And then we sent a man to the moon. And you prepared the way. Then you sent these landers up on Mars, and you're doing a great job there. I said, I just have a question. I said, I've often wondered why you left the moon, why everybody left the moon and didn't go back. And then all of a sudden you went to Mars. Then all of a sudden now you've made this special rocket and you want to send it to the Jovian system. What made you make a left turn and leave Mars for Saturn and that sort of thing?
1: Great question, and I know your instincts. You're hearing the music, and you're like, I think I need to close out here so Connie can say something, and we'll come back. So, good. He's the man, I'm telling you. We are talking with Daryl Sims, and we're going to hear what he's about to say coming up next. I've never heard this before. Good stuff. Stay with us, Connie Willis, Coast to Coast AM.

0: 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Turn up News Talk and Information, WGAC.
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1: Moonlight Drive by the Doors on Coast to Coast AM. That's a 1967 track. Yeah, bringing it back. That's from Strange Days. This is one of Jim Morrison's like earliest Door songs. In fact, he wrote that for what became the Doors, right? Apparently, Morrison sang this on Venice Beach, and it led to the formation of the band. Guess some strange things happening with the moon tonight. I guess it's like waning one side, waning. I don't know. It's doing something out there right now, but I hope it's going to help me because this is the week I'm going back out for a creepy hotspot. That's my live investigations of the strange and real advanced entities that are in the area that I like to go to. You build up a relationship, they'll come up and just say hello to you whenever you're there. Contact communication, it happens. And so far for the 5 to 7 years that I've been going up there, it's been happening. And you never know if it's going to happen or not, but it's gone pretty well. And on this investigation, it's 4 days and 3 nights up there in a RV and off-road, off-grid in the dispersed camping areas where things happen. And I think, you know, I don't want to talk about it all here. I want you just to experience it with me. So if that interests you and you can't do this on your own, you can't fly somewhere that's remote, like I'm going like 10 to 11,000 feet up in the Rockies. You can't make it there because you don't have the time. You can't make it there because you have responsibilities at home. Maybe even physically that you can't get up into that area where we are. And then the gear and everything else that's involved. Yeah, this is a paid show. And I would love for you to join me because we kick off tomorrow. We head up that way and the live streams continue through Wednesday. And then we all talk about it once again on Monday as a recap. So you do get to experience it yourself. You do get to have a say in what's happening and what you should do. So check it out. Project Creepy Hotspots. Go to my website, sign up, because this time tomorrow we'll be there. That's ConnieWillis.com.
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1: We're back on Coast to Coast AM. Willis Weekend happening here. Connie Willis with you. Talking with Daryl Sims. Many of his accomplishments include funding and coordinating surgical teams. That's much needed for sure. That's cool. That's where he's got a ton of information for us. Appearing as a TV reality show actor in the 4-part series of Uncovering Aliens. Good stuff. International speaker and presenter. He's gone everywhere. Frequent TV and media appearances. Absolutely still doing that. Author, extensive collection of related evidence and cases. And if you're interested in participating in projects or investing in the expansion of media productions, internet development or other, that's who you contact and you talk with him. And he gives it to you straight up. That's just the way it is. So, Daryl, before we get into some of the other questions, I want to ask you something before we get into those, because I can go deep in those with you or whatever you'd like to do. But I'd like to know your thoughts from your perspective, all your work, and what everybody wants to know right now, and that is disclosure.
6: Okay. Well, disclosure is a really important statement. But we have to ask the big question, what kind of disclosure? By that, I mean, I assure you, having been in the intelligence business, disclosure to the intelligence people means something totally different than the government, so to speak. The Congress and all that. The Congress is not the intelligence community. The intelligence community has been lying to people forever, ever since Roswell, is even before. And so when we ask for disclosure, we have to make the distinction of literally, are we talking about disclosure from the government's point of view or the people? If we're talking about the people like us, absolutely we should have that. It's a right of every person. I don't care who you are. If something's coming here from another world, good, bad, or ugly, it makes no difference. Everyone should have a knowledge of that and should be apprised of it. And if no one should be in charge of that information. Now, I understand if there's a military or a protection aspect of that, I get that, and I don't have a problem with that. But I do have a problem with is when the intelligence community blocks off that information, and a lot of it doesn't need to be blocked off, is my whole point. Having been in the intelligence business before, I can assure you a lot of that stuff is just another way of creating subterfuge and bunny trails to send you off in other directions. That's just the way it is. From a congressional point of view, when I watch the congressional meetings, I kind of scratch my head. I love the whistleblowers. I'm one of them myself. And in fact, many abductees have been whistleblowers for years. Nobody listened to them. And now they are. I mean, I've got a top secret clearance myself. So the whole business to me is that the people who are doing the interviews, and they're really nice people. They're really good people. Miss Luna and others, and Rubio, they're doing great in that respect. But the problem is they don't know how to ask the right questions to get the right kind of answers. That's the problem.
1: That's right. That's right. I need you to do that. I mean, you got to have that perspective before you can.
6: Well, some of these people that know where the bodies are buried, so to speak, you'll know when you're starting to get close to the correct question, but they'll always say, I could only answer that in the skiff, because they don't want to go to prison for violating these little documents that I and others signed saying you're not going to tell anybody anything. So the question, it's just a circular argument. You're never going to get to the answer to that. If you go in the skiff and you hear all this secret stuff, you're like, wow, wow, wow. But you, the person asking the question and the people making the statement, can't tell anyone else anywhere about anything that was just revealed. So now the people that ask the question kind of know something, but they don't know how to, they don't know how to do anything about it. They don't, I mean, you can't go anywhere with that. I mean, until they get immunity, literally immunity from Congress, we're kind of a dead in the water.
1: What do you know that would satisfy us on the truth that you can actually say without getting yourself in trouble with anything?
6: Well, I can say that, two people called me today and they both said, oh my God, you're on Coast to Coast with Connie. And I said, isn't that great? And I said, how'd you know about that? And he said, well, I'll be up listening. And I said, well, great. And, one of them is a retired Air Force pilot. Again, an excellent, witness that you'd want in front of Congress. And he told me in detail of a craft that he saw inside a hangar that was floating above the ground.
1: Hmm.
6: And see, he didn't sign anything about that because he wasn't involved. He saw it accidentally. And, I as another person, I've been questioning a person for several years now in detail. And I've got his whole testimony about a crashed craft that no one knows anything about in another country. And we have the details of it. We know about the people that came and, Americans, by the way, they were there within a short period of time and collected everything. The military removed immediately and had to sign their lives away. And then they were separated. In other words, that unit, all the people were sent to individual in different, TDYs, temporary duty somewhere, and now they don't even know where each other at. In fact, the guy who told me the whole story, his complete records in the military are missing. He can't even get help in the VA for his illnesses. Mm-hmm. But anyway, mm-hmm. I've got the whole entire story down, and he's alive. You know, I mean, we can take him to the Congress in a minute.
1: What do you think is next then with all that kind of thing?
6: I think the only way that you're going to get past this morass of, these people telling stories is all they're basically doing.
1: Yeah.
6: They're true stories, but you're not going to go anywhere with it. Congress mm-hmm. has got to step forward and they've got to offer immunity to these people. The minute they do, people are going to sing like a bunch of canaries. And,
1: why won't they do it? Do they just not believe? Is that why they don't do that? That's a simple thing to do.
6: Okay.
1: Or do they know and they don't want it out?
6: Let's take Goresh.
1: Like they know.
6: Let's take Goresh as a good example. Goresh said all kinds of wonderful things, and I found him to be truthful. And right off the bat, they rescinded his clearance. And this is a top level intelligence operative. They rescinded his clearance. Now he doesn't have a job. They started complaining. They said he was an alcoholic and they destroyed his reputation. The intelligence people did that while he was in Congress. Now he says they're going after my wife.
1: Mm-hmm.
6: So, I mean, what protection does anybody really have?
1: So do you think that, even though you said some other things differently from this, but do you think that the ET have the choice? They're the ones that choose if we know about them or not.
6: Well, you bring up a really good point, and one I've asked for 50 years of everybody, and it's simply this, you know, if they're here to save the planet, pick those on hold and do all these wonderful things they say they're going to do, and they've been here for at least 200 years at the abduction program, and it's a program, and that's all it is. Since that's been going, when do you think they're going to get started? And a lady told me in England last year at a major conference, she said, well, they're teaching us all these wonderful things. There are children about physics and things. I said, young lady, you're missing the whole ballpark by 15 yards. I said, they're teaching your kids physics that we already know. They're never going to teach you their physics and what they do. That's not going to happen. But you're missing the whole point. There is practice as much subterfuge as the intelligence agencies do.
1: Mm-hmm. So what's going to happen? What do you see in the future with all of this?
6: Well, my answer to that is, again, pretty straightforward. The ones who made hats, clone, or manufactured them are the ones calling the shots. The ones doing the work are the seven different alien types, whatever you want to call them. You can call them anything you want, but they're all for different jobs. They're for different purposes. And when we consider that, we realize that, these beings there's so much to them that we don't know. We're so busy calling them, species and visitors from another planet. First of all, there's no evidence that they're from another planet.
1: I know. I agree with you. They're here.
6: If you look at the NASA documents I've seen and have, and certain other people have as well, you can see their craft. We've got video film of a craft 50 miles thick, 600 miles across. That's not a planet. If you had a craft 50 miles thick, 600 miles across, and that's just one craft, why in the world would you need a planet? Especially if you're not a sentient being like a human being is an example. We need a planet. They don't.
1: That's right. Yeah. Wow. That's right. That's right. That makes sense. I'm going to have to share some things with you at one point off air that I know you'll be really happy to hear. And I know that there's so many other things that you and I can talk about that, even though I'm pretty open on the air about everything, that I don't want to say yet, because I'd like to share it with you and even show you a few things. But let me ask you, at one point, weren't you out to, especially because of your son being taken as well, weren't you out going to like, hey, I'm gonna kill these things? Is that how you were at one point? And then what happened?
6: No, there are people that thought that about me. They said you're after revenge and all that. I said no. I said you got it all wrong. I said first of all, as a parent, I said if you take me, I'm a big guy. I'll get over it. You take my children, and you've got a problem.
1: Yeah,
6: you shouldn't have done that. I mean, what alien, what specialized alien entities from another universe, higher extraterrestrial intelligence, why do they need to steal your kids in the middle of the night? What scientific, psychological, real reason do they have for doing that? I don't really think that goes to another aspect of what the real plans are about. And if you don't understand the alien, you're just looking at the black eyes and the weird little head and all that. You're missing the barn here, because these entities have different jobs that they do, and their skills are limited to exactly what they're told to do. And they don't get to do other things for instance, the gray alien, he picks you up and delivers you and takes you back. Taller gray is the one that, if there's going to be an implant done, as an example, he's the one that does it. He's got an IQ about 135. So he's a lot more intelligent. The mantis being is about 7 foot tall. And I know because I've seen him. And I assure you that guy's got an IQ about 180. He's a lot smarter than all of them. The human types called Nordics, they're a good example about them is, and again, all you have to do is look at the entities, stop looking at their big black eyes and saying, oh my gosh, I'm so mesmerized. Look at the entity themselves. And as I did when I was 4 years old, and you can come to some amazing conclusions. Like, you know, why does one of them look like a human being? I thought they all came from a different planet. Well, that's a different race. Now, wait a minute. If he's a Nordic being, quote unquote, where do you suppose they got that DNA? I'm taking a wild guess. Norway? Yeah, really. I mean, you,
1: I've always loved your attitude.
6: Well, the same thing with a Bigfoot, you know. Well, he's a giant ape and like creature, and he's super smart. I'm not arguing that. I'm not speaking against him. I'm simply saying it's a simian like creature. Guess what? We've got hundreds of species of these guys on planet Earth. The planet Earth is the Walmart shopping center for DNA for doing this sort of stuff. We're creating what is called transgenic beings. And that's what these guys are. So Dr. Melba Ketchum did a DNA testing on some of the Bigfoots, and she found they're simian creatures. Well, everybody kind of knows that. But the second thing she found out apparently was that they are also, they had mitochondrial DNA, which is female, and the female DNA was modern human woman. How does that happen? I wonder. It's called a transgenic being.
1: I love listening to you. I got more questions for you. And I'm going to share some stuff with you at one point. I mean, we got to do that soon as well. So, love Daryl Sims. I'm sure you do too. And you need to, if you want to ever talk to him, ask him anything. Sometimes, you can go to his website, thealienhunter.com. Or you can just write him at DarylWSims@Mac.com. 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And he'll be happy to talk with you. Stay with us. More to come. 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
6: This is a Fox News alert. I'm Deborah Valentine. Republican U.S. Senator Lindsey Graham of South Carolina died Saturday at the age of 71. His office posted to X that the senator passed away following a brief and sudden illness. Fox's Chad Pergram reports from Washington.
7: Henry McMaster, the governor of South Carolina, has just put out a statement saying that Lindsey Graham is irreplaceable and we shall not see his likes again. And I think that kind of encapsulates Lindsey Graham. It doesn't surprise me that he had just been to Ukraine. He was somebody who was always on the move. He had been overseas. He's somebody who had been, you know, working on the Ukraine issue, had been working with President Trump.
6: The late senator's office said Senator Graham's family appreciates prayers at this time and asks for privacy. Senator Graham served in the U.S. Senate from 2003. He chaired the Senate Committee on Judiciary from 2019 to 2021. New U.S. airstrikes on Iran after Tehran's Islamic Republic's Revolutionary Guard declared the Strait of Hormuz closed.
8: It appears that act of revenge by Iran was foiled when President Trump attended that NATO summit in Turkey, a country that borders Iran. With the ceasefire over earlier today, Israeli forces stopped a plot of their own. Troops from the IDF's Golani Division spotted Hezbollah fighters bringing anti-tank missiles into a building inside the southern Lebanon buffer zone. The IDF watched the terrorists bring these rounds into the building. They waited until the terrorists were all inside and leveled the building. The IDF said secondary explosions were seen afterwards. Recall last month, Hezbollah fired similar anti-tank rounds at an Israeli Merkava tank, killing all four soldiers inside.
6: Fox's Lucas Tomlinson reporting from Tel Aviv. In the World Cup semifinals, Argentina takes on England Wednesday. Spain plays France Tuesday. The winners head to the final on Sunday, July 19th. 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
1: That's Johnny Cash. That's one of the best people I've ever met in my life. He was the, oh man, he is everything anyone ever said. Ghost Riders in the Sky, 1979. I can't talk over his voice. I love that man. Oh, anyway, from Cash's Silver album, his 25th anniversary record, Ghost Riders reached number 2. And that was on the Billboard Country chart. So the song itself was written by Stan Jones, and that's a Death Valley Park Ranger while he was living at the old Immigrant Ranger station, okay? Cash later performed it on The Muppet Show. If you want to save your soul from hell riding on our range. And that was reportedly after his young son, John Carter Cash, had pushed him to do the show. He was a big Muppet fan, right? Muppet Show fan. So, yeah. The Man in Black, Ghost Cowboys, Death Valley, and the Muppets all ride together on this one. Ready, everybody? 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You get the past show archives, like downloaded some up to like, I think it's 7 years. And the Art Bell Vault, you guys go crazy for that. There you go. There it is. That's what you're wanting. There you go. That's where you go get it. Classic shows too that kind of stick out where you're like, no, that was one of my favorites. So you get that as well. And commercial free. There you go. Sound good? And by the way, the bigger part, you can email George direct, George Norrie. All righty. Go get the information. 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
1: Back at you here, Coast to Coast AM, Connie Willis here on a Willis Weekend. We are talking with Daryl Sims about, everything that's in his head that he knows. He's been doing this for a long, long time. First time I ever met him, I think it was actually the only time I ever met you. And you know what, Daryl? I'm going to throw that at you before I ask anything else. Do you know where you might have met me?
7: I've been so many places.
1: Oh, come on.
7: I have no idea.
1: No.
7: I seriously have. I've been all over the world. But I remember faces very well. But the location, I meet hundreds and hundreds of people every conference.
1: Dude, that's so bad. No, you know what? Of course, of course you're not going to remember because I wasn't on Coast at the time or anything. But you and I talked. I keep thinking you had a horse with you, but I don't think you did. But this was at the, it was a special anniversary at Roswell. And I met and then ended up staying 4 days over at Jesse Marcel Jr.'s home with his family. And I ended up doing
7: a
1: lot.
7: 50th anniversary.
1: That's it. Okay. That was it. I didn't know which year it was. That was it. That's where I met you. Remember the gorgeous blonde chick? That was me.
7: I was really overwhelmed. Sexy. No one could see anything.
1: So much light around you and all that. It was great. I was like, you know, because I didn't really, you know, I knew some of the players just from documentaries and that kind of thing. And then, you know, and I was like, oh, this dude knows. I knew you knew some things that would be interesting. And I also thought, I'm going to know this man later. So anyway, that was exactly the spot. That was good. Everybody was there. I met everybody in the field in 15 minutes there at Roswell for the 50th anniversary.
7: That's a big one.
1: That's right. That was right. I still got a little anniversary pin from it that I come across to once in a while. Okay. So, disclosure. I want to make sure you say everything you want before you leave here. Cause I know a lot of people know your older stuff, but that also connects with everything still happening now. It's not over. People think, oh, that was a long time. No, it's all happening. So what else would you like to say about disclosure?
7: Disclosure. First of all, from the alien, this alien disclosure is never going to happen. The alien's never going to tell you the truth. Number one, because they may not even know what it is, because they're not in charge. The alien isn't in charge. If you understand that, you've got 50% of it already figured out.
1: That's
7: number
1: right.
7: Two, and you know, yeah. The intelligence boys.
1: Go ahead.
7: The intelligence boys, I have to answer for, because I'm kind of in that boat myself because I was in the company myself. The answer is, if you ask the intelligence people, my answer to you would be, how many weather balloons or swamp gas stories do you need to hear now? Because you paid us to lie to you. That's what intelligent people do.
1: Right.
7: They make up cover stories. That's what they're called. And you say, well, I'll bring Congress down there and I'm going to make you tell all of it. You're going to get another cover story that's going to be so good, you're going to think it's the truth.
1: Wow, because I haven't heard anything like that yet. I mean, it's all silly stuff right now.
7: Because you haven't scared them yet. You haven't even. They're scaring your witnesses half to death. They're intimidating them. They're doing that behind everybody's back. That's why Congress has got to grow a pair and get in there and put the screws to these people. A lot of these people are not even elected officials.
1: You remember when they were asking everybody questions, Congress was? They were like the stupidest, lamest, I'm sorry, but ignorant, second grade, sophomoric questions ever. It's like, did you all even see a E.T. movie or anything? Didn't you see anything where you can ask a legit question or just something that's not so, come on. They didn't know anything. Ugh. Well, it's like, isn't it the most number one besides porn? Isn't it porn and UFO that they search on internet as the number one searches? Is it still that?
7: I don't know, but I can tell you that the questions they ask, they unfortunately, these people that are asking the questions are non-experiencers. How would they know what to ask?
1: That's it. Exactly.
7: They don't have a clue.
1: You're right. But you know what's interesting too that you said, it makes sense to me a big time because when people ask me that, I'm like, and as an experiencer, hey, ET's the one that's going to disclose it. They'll decide to disclose it. And if somebody does know something and they say it, well, they'll just change time to make sure that didn't happen, or they'll stop you before they do it, whatever. But when you said, you know, they're created, they're cloned, put together, you know, cause I'm always like, they don't care. We're just a little rat. We're a little mouse, and they're coming and doing what they do, and they leave. They don't care how you end up. They don't care if your clothes are back and forth. They don't care if it hurts you in any other way. They don't care about that. And now, you know, it's not just that because they're so highly advanced over us that they don't think about it like some of our people that work on animals and things themselves. It's because, well, they're just cloned to do their gig.
7: Well, that's true. And the fact is that Dr. Carla Turner and I were very good friends, and she came to Houston a couple of times to do some presentations for us. And, we had some very interesting private discussions. And, she wrote me letters about it, which I have. And, a number of the things that she would, one lady confronted her when I was talking to her at a conference, MUFON conference in Austin, Texas, the lady says, oh, they're here to save the planet, pick the ozone hole and do all these wonderful things. And Candy got so mad. She said, Elton, get over here. That's her husband. And she pulled up the back of his shirt. She lifted up his shirt and showed all his claw marks down the back where the reptiles had literally tore the hide off of his back. And she said, what do you think they were doing with that? And she said, you don't know anything about anything. You don't tell me nothing.
1: Okay, I missed that. Who said that at the end?
7: Dr. Carla Turner brought her husband over and told this lady who was a contactee, they basically are people who they're really good
1: love
7: people. They love the alien. That's all there is to it. They bought into the story, whatever the story was.
1: And very positive.
7: Candy, Carla Turner, her name, her friends call her Candy. She brought her husband over there and raised up the back of his shirt and it showed where the reptiles had tore the back of his skin off his back, just tore him apart. And, she just berated her to no end. Of course, the lady left crying and all that. Well, hey, that's the rest of the world. What I don't understand about investigators is if you're an investigator, you study all the evidence, not some of it, not the part I want to know about.
1: And, that's true.
7: Yeah. A good example is a dear friend of mine back in the 1990s, Ted Oliphant. He was the one who really got cattle mutilation and mutilation stuff really going. Him and Dr. Al Shuler and so on. And others came along and kind of jumped on the bandwagon. But the point is that he asked me, he says, I want to know what you know about cattle mutilations. And I said, well, you're the expert. Why in the world do you ask me a question like that? Is a good cop, they won't let go. He said, I want to know what you know about cattle mutilations. And he pushed that issue three times. And I looked at him and said, I suspect you have at least four different kinds. The first kind are the ones that they do, and I pointed upward. He said, who's that? And I said, the alien, whoever they are. And the second one I said, it's us. And he said, who? I said, the intelligence community. We want to know what they're doing so we catch their stuff.
1: That's right.
7: That's what we do. The third group are people who worship these entities, and they think if I do the same thing they do, maybe they'll come pick me up because they really need to get me because I am the one who really, truly gets it. And they just don't know.
1: Oh my gosh.
7: And we went through all this, and then I laughed and I told him, I said, I suspect your cattle have got, fluorescence on them. He said, what are you talking about? I said, your cattle glow in the dark. And he said, who told you that? How'd you find that out? And I laughed and I said, well, good night. I said, Ted, I said, ex-cop, I said, I'm not stupid. I think I can figure it. I said, that's okay, because our cattle glow in the dark, too. He said, what in the world? He said, you're talking about abductees. And I said, that's correct. And he said, what are you saying? I said, I'm telling you that the fluorescence we find, we're finding fluorescence on our abductees. The entities, when they touch you, and this again goes back to the first question you asked, how do you know and how do you find out? And the fluorescence is something I discovered in 1992 in Houston, Texas. And literally what happens is when the entity touches you, if it's a real entity that's happening here, they'll leave a fluorescent trace on you in a certain nanometer length and a certain color, which tells you a lot about who it was, what they did, how they approached you. That tells me a ton of information that most people are never, ever, ever going to know, because they don't even know how to ask the question. How you were approached, how did they, where did they touch you first? How did, who was the one that approached you? And that tells us a lot about the entities themselves.
1: Were you happy with Hopkins and David Jacobs? I love David Jacobs. He regressed me 4 or 5 times, and it was unbelievable. You know, finally, the pieces of the puzzle were coming together along the way. What did you think of their work?
7: Well, I respect all the investigators' work. I mean, everybody's got their own field, and I think Dr. Jacobs is one of the better people in the field because of, I met him in Brasilia, the capital of Brazil. He stood in line with about 50 people. After I did my presentation, he walked up to me and said, Daryl, he said, I'm sorry. It's the first time I've ever met you. He said, I have to tell you, he said, after watching your presentation, I was stunned. He said, I've been doing this forever, and I had no idea there was that kind of evidence out there.
1: I said, yeah, you two together would be like, incredible. Yeah, you two together, you know, would just be an incredible team, I would think. But
7: well,
1: that's good to hear.
7: He's a good man.
1: He is. Did you I love him. Did you ever meet, I know you did, I just love this guy too, and I know you met Roger K. Lear.
7: Well, I was Roger Lear's mentor.
1: I believe it. Absolutely.
7: So we first took the implant that I brought up to California, the x-rays, and his best friend showed him the x-rays. He said he thought it was a bunch of crap. He didn't believe in any of it. He just said, there ain't none of that for me. And she said, well, the investigator's here. And I met him, and he looked at the x-rays, and he said, well, that looks like to me it's a surgical clip from an osteotomy. And I said, it's not an osteotomy. I said, first of all, she never had a previous surgery. Mm. I know because I checked. That's number one. Number two, it's not an osteotomy as well. And, he volunteered to remove the one out of the foot. And he said, I'll bring an MD for the one in the hand. Because you got two patients. And I said, I do. And so I paid for the surgeries, and we don't charge anything for what we do. Our work is philanthropic. I know what these people have been through. I don't care whether they know or not, or whether they get it or not, or whether they want to know or not. I already know, and I'll do anything I can to help them. And I'm not here to change your opinion. I don't care. It doesn't make any difference. Those are just beliefs. The evidence is all that matters. People always ask me, what do you believe? And I said, it's not what I believe. It's what I can prove.
1: That's right.
7: What is the evidence? What does it actually

0: but it's a like a biological type of a swirl that they create somewhere in your body, and then that's how they do it. It would never be detected by us. Ever hear that or know anything about that?
1: I hear all kinds of stories. Most of it off the internet, and most of it is not provable or factual. So I'll dispel several things if I can here.
0: Okay.
1: And I have no axe to grind. It's just these are the facts. I'll give an example. Roger, when we were partners, he started writing a book, and he wrote it. First thing he wrote is all the implants are on the left side of the body. And I said, why in the world did you write that? And he said, well, because what you showed me were implants on the left side of the body. I said, I told you not to write a book on implants because you don't know a thing in the world about it. Just because you're a podiatrist doesn't make you an expert in the area of implants. I said, I got an implant when I was 12 years old, and I was wide awake when it happened. I think I kind of know what's going on. So I told him, I said, I didn't tell you about the ones that are on the right side of the body. I didn't tell you about the ones that were in the middle part of the body, nor what any of them were for. I said, some of them are ceramic, some of them are metallic, some of them are ferrous metal, some of them are not, some of them are both. The first implants we removed out of the body were magnetic, and some of them were not in the same body, and they were alien, and they were extraterrestrial.
0: You learn a lot here tonight, that's for sure. And last night, it's been an incredible weekend of learning things. We got one last segment, time flying again. It's always good stuff when it flies like this. So let's learn some more. And you know what? If you'd like to ask Daryl a question, give us a call. See what your answer is from him. Stay with us, Daryl Sims, Connie Willis, Coast to Coast AM.

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1: Taking you back to 1972 with Yes, and that's Roundabout on Coast to Coast AM. That's a hit. I think it only got to like 13 or something. Not a spooky tune or anything like that, but one that we all like. What I always remember about it is it was edited way down for radio and from the longer album version, which, you know, I always like the longer version, not just as a jock, but just to enjoy the music. That's why you're listening to radio in the first place, right? So where they claim, well, it only got good when it went, when we shortened it and edited it. Well, it's only because after you edited it, that's when you decided that you would play it more often. Because they, you know, back in the day, they wanted shorter songs. I don't know. They probably still do it now. That's why I'm in talk. I love it. It's wonderful. And being here Coast to Coast is even better. So again, Connie Willis here on Coast to Coast AM. And we have got one segment left. So if you want to talk to Daryl Sims, this is the time to call and ask him what you'd like to ask him. Thanks for listening. It's Coast to Coast AM.
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1: It's a Willis Weekend here on Coast to Coast AM, and we are talking with Daryl Sims. I want to get right to him because you want as much as information as you can get from him while we got the time. And it's network time, so it eventually has to end. So, Daryl, tell us what books you have. Tell us where we can find you. And, you know, the email address that you said to make sure we put out there for everybody to contact you direct. I think I've seen it on a few gas station walls and stuff. I just kind of recognize it. Did you know that?
5: That's someone else. That's not me.
1: Oh, yeah. The W wasn't there. I'm sorry. Yeah, it was another Daryl Sims.
5: It's somebody else.
1: Daryl W. Sims at Mac.com. And by the way, you guys, Daryl is D-E-R-R-E-L, okay? And Sims is one M. So you can tell them the rest, the AlienHunter.com, and about your books.
5: Well, Alien Hunter, I wrote two books. I do so much research, I just don't have much time to write. I just don't have an interest in that. But I did write the two books because I got pushed very hard by everybody over it. Wrote a book called Alien Hunter, Evidence and Light. And it's a case for looking at the alien presence, who they are, what they are, how they function. And that we're not obviously at the top of the food chain, but neither are they. And, but it's about evidence and how I found evidence and how you can do the same thing. You don't have to be an ex-cop to do that. The second book was Alien Implants, Evidence and Truth. And what that boils down to is the actual implants themselves, what they are, because they're just a ton of information about them. It's just not accurate. Everybody thinks they're transponders. They're not transponders. They're not tracking devices. How do you know that? I said, well, how did they find you to begin with? They know where you're at. They know who you are. That's a moot point. So anyway, like I said,
1: they know what you think.
5: Exactly. They got this thing down pretty good. And the books have all color pictures in them, so they're a pretty decent read. And,
1: nice.
5: And the important thing is my email address is in there. And if you write me, I answer all my emails. If for any reason I didn't write you back, it's because I didn't get it. So send it again. You send it. And whenever I write you back, you'll know that I got it because I answer every email that I get, every one of them.
1: Yeah. Smart idea. Hey, I'd like to second that as well. Those of you that have not heard back from me and those of you that I had said I'd like to bring you on the air after you told stories on and your accounts and things like that on open lines, try me again. Contact me again. It's Connie@ConnieWillis.com. Yeah, I'm the same way. It's like, you got to write people. They're asking you questions. They want to know.
5: Well, I answer them and I don't care what our work is private. It's not secretive. There's a lot of stuff I don't tell about. And in fact, somebody told me he wrote back, I know all about you. And I said, actually, you don't. You think you do. I said, if you think you're going to go to my website and find out everything I'm doing, you don't have a clue. I said, that's the stuff I want you to know about. That's not the stuff I don't want you to know about. That's something different. And one last thing I'd like to say also is we're looking for someone to assist us, volunteer to assist us with our web work, because I need some web work done on my website. I need a volunteer for that. And, there are some benefits to it that, I promise you nobody else is going to know. You're going to hear things that I don't tell anybody. And, our work is, it's not secret, but it is private. And I used to tell everybody all kinds of stuff back in the '90s. But we started finding our stuff ended up on a bunch of other websites and
1: yes.
5: Everybody claimed it was their stuff and I got
1: That's
5: tired
1: right.
5: of it. So I just quit doing it.
1: Yeah. I understand that one 50,000%. You should
5: sure.
1: say some of your findings on Coast to Coast AM just straight out like this, thinking it's okay. And then going, oh my goodness.
5: Well,
1: everybody's kind
5: of
1: claiming that one.
5: Art Bell, when I was on Art Bell many years ago, I gave the case of where I used some of the tradecraft skills that I learned in the company in the CIA against the alien, and it caused a mass abduction of 8 people in 2 states and several cities, and that's where we got the film of that massive craft, 50 miles thick, 600 miles across. We got a lot of evidence off that. After I told that story, Art said, God bless him, he says, best damn investigator, bar none. And I said, that's because you probably don't know any other investigators. He said,
1: Excellent.
5: No, you really are. You're it. And I said, well, thanks for that, but I don't believe that.
1: You have that Sims-itude. But then you also are humble as well. You got, well, you got it all going on, man.
5: It's from the Simsonian Institute of Higher Understanding.
1: I like all the Simonisms that you have. So we got some people that want to talk to you. Let's go west of the Rockies and talk to, out of Redwood City, California, Oberon. Is it Oberon or Oberon?
6: Yes, Oberon, O-B-E-R-O-N.
1: Ah, Oberon. Nice. Hi.
6: Yeah, you know, have you ever heard of this guy, Mick West? That guy's a piece of work. He's a disinformation agent. You may have heard of him.
1: Is that M-I-K-K-E?
6: Or M-I-C-K, I think. He calls himself Mick West. He's a British guy. And the guy is a piece of work. I mean, you can't trust this guy any further. You can throw him. George Knapp is utter contempt for him. And you should have him on just to make so he can make a fool of himself. Have you ever heard of this guy?
5: They do that.
1: Have you heard of him, Daryl?
5: Well, I haven't heard of him personally. Like I said, I'm usually in the field. I'm not much of a politician. But once I was on Art Bell, and I told him, I said, you ought to vet some of these people. And he said, what do you mean? I said, well, I sent you my top secret clearance and my proof I was in the CIA and all that. And he said, yeah, that was amazing stuff. And I said, and while we're on the line, some guy called in and said, I was CIA too, just like you, Mr. Sims. And I said, good. I said, where'd you take your training? He said, Quantico. I said, we don't take our training there. I said, what are you talking about? Well, I was the same place you were at. Where were you at? At Langley. I said, I've never been to Langley. I said, you don't know the first thing about anything, about who we were, what we did. And so I caught the guy lying. Of course, instantly he hung up. But anyway, I agree with your caller there. You got to watch some of these people because they're flat tell you some whoppers.
1: That's true. And the only people that can really know the difference is experiencers, because you just know immediately what somebody just told you was right or wrong. And there are different things you learn along the way, but they still kind of fit in a way, even though they don't fit as a human, they still fit in the pattern of them. When that's happened all your life, right? It's just, no, that doesn't make sense. Oh, this makes sense. Oh, I can see how that would happen. But you just can't ask the questions. You can't go any deeper than 101 if you haven't dealt with it. And it's not this thing where people are, oh, it's great. It's wonderful. They spread love all over. I don't know what they're talking about or who they're seeing or what's happening with them. That's, to me, that's something else, talking to them and doing those. I think it's something totally different. I'm in the hybridization project. So it's a whole different, very cold thing. It's not a lot of love going on there.
5: Yeah.
1: I can't wait to talk to you later at one point here. It's going to be, because you're going to go, good. Connie. That's yeah. Good. Yeah. Okay, let's go to let's go. I love Daryl. Wild card line number one. Let's talk to Bill out of Cape Cod. Hey there, Bill. How are you? Welcome to Coast AM.
7: How y'all doing?
1: Good.
7: Hey, very interesting topic. See, I didn't work directly with the CIA. We had other people that worked for those fellows, but in the military side,
5: yes,
7: we had a lot of contact and information and evidence. And as an engineer, we back engineered or reverse engineered, if you will, a lot of technologies. And that's how we were able to make great strides. And for me, electrical engineering and computer science and the processing capability, communication, as well as my peers in propulsion systems. If you watch the Wild show called Secret of Skinwalker Ranch, it'd be interesting to see what Daryl thinks of that one. My buddy there, Dr. Travis from Alabama, he had quite a interesting story to tell you as well. But
5: yes, I'm sure
7: most
5: he
7: of everything, that. 98.5% of what we work on, I can't discuss.
5: I totally understand that.
7: Yeah, I signed all kind of agreements. And prior to that, I was a wild and crazy, couldn't take a desk job at Fort Bragg. I was a Green Beret before, so. Transition. Yeah, so crazy. My crazy brother lives in San Diego, who was a Navy SEAL. Couldn't take a desk job, right? And my father was World War II, Korea, Vietnam, as a test pilot and engineer. And he was amazed even before he passed away. But we all took certain, if you will, agreements.
5: Of course you did. Of course you signed your life away.
7: And I really hate to say it, it's a loose lips sink ships, y'all.
5: Gotcha.
7: You know, right now I'm on Cape Cod, Massachusetts, a very interesting place up here in the Northeast. But we have to be very careful, because not just the military espionage, and we're losing a lot of secrets to the Chinese and the Russians, if you will.
5: You bet. That's why they're
7: industrial,
5: here.
7: Industrial, right?
5: They're not here looking for a job.
7: Right, and as Eisenhower warned, he had to wait till he was done as a general, Allied commander, and then as president. He said, "Beware of the industrial military, industry complex." Right. Now, my father worked in it. My brother, my two sisters worked in it as engineers as well. And I'm about at the point where, as a Christian, I'm starting to lose faith, sir, in a lot of things, and I'm starting to question why are we developing these technologies that hurt and kill each other? Look what's happening in Iran. I have four relatives in Iran right now, in the area, in special ops, and we're shaking our heads. But the basic bottom line, and even Travis Taylor would tell you this: loose lips sink ships. We got to be careful what we discuss, not only over the radio and TV, but in writing, especially online, because it's so easy to hack. Unless you have a dedicated, highly encrypted, we have some of the best encryption through NSA. Unless you have something very well encrypted from end to end, someone is listening and taking information. And I'm just worried. I'm just worried about our future. And I hate to say this, Connie and Daryl, but I think our country is doomed, if you will, because we are falling apart and being attacked from within.
5: All countries have fallen from interior, not from exterior. It's internal corruption.
7: Right. As far as the alien technology, we have propulsion systems. Again, I can't discuss the details, but they are way ahead of the time. And don't you think that the Chinese would love to steal it?
5: Mm. Oh, I totally agree. And I thank you for your service to the country.
1: Yeah.
5: You're a national hero.
1: Yeah. Wonderful conversation. I hate to cut it off, but only because we need to head out here. Bill, thanks so much. Wow. Good. I like him, Daryl.
5: Good day.
1: I like him. Man. And you knew everything he was saying. You were right there answering with him. I like that.
5: Been there and done that.
1: Yeah. Yeah. Yeah. You know, I mean, in this field, there's people that just give it straight, no embellishments, just the truth, nothing but the truth. Let's deal with this. Let's get the answer. You know, let's do whatever it is we're trying to do. And then you have others that color it and connect dots that should never be connected, and so much misinformation, disinformation. And what's bad is people hear that, because it makes sense, but you know what I've learned, that stuff doesn't make sense. So when something makes sense so easily, like a little fairy tale story that, you know, has a beginning, middle, and end, you know, you're just getting somebody's story. That's me. Thank you, Bill, for calling in. Daryl, before we head out, anything else you want to say before we go?
5: Well, just go to alienhunter.com. That's my website. And like I said, sometimes we have I don't know where to get hacked or whatever, but that's why it's easier to email me directly at darylwsims@mac.com. If you need to ask any questions or anything like that, or you wanted books or anything, I'm happy to. I'm not much of a marketer, because I just don't care that I care that you get the information. If you want to had me spend a lot of time with you on the internet, answering your questions, I'll be glad to do it. It's free of charge.
1: Daryl, we love you. Good night. Talk to you later. Thanks for being here.
5: Good night. Thank you, Connie.
1: All right, Daryl. See how I love him. He's just, he's right there. That's what I want. That's what I want. Jerry Avalos, we want to thank you as well, too, for being with us. And thank you guys. If you like the show, write in and tell us. Let us know the good stuff. So from the foothills of the Colorado Rockies, I want to thank our team. It's Julie Talbot, Bill May, Tommy Danizer, Dan Galani, Stephanie Smith, Mike Cosio, Adam Thompson, Lex Lonehood, Sean LeDesour, Alec Fernandez, Tim Banal, Gina Salvati, Donna Walker, and tonight, Sue Tricus, Rich Barra, Lisa Garr, Ryan Recker, Richard Searitt, George Knapp, and George Norrie. There you go. Thanks again, everybody, for showing up and enjoying the Willis Weekend with me. If you can go to my creepy hotspot, sign up. We head out tomorrow, 4 days, 3 nights, contact and communication. Oh, yeah. It's real. Until we meet again, keep watching the night skies and continue with me to seek out the strange and uncover the unknown. For Coast to Coast AM, I'm Connie Willis.

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4: This is a Fox News alert, a loss on Capitol Hill. I'm Chris DeMeo, Fox News. Republican Senator Lindsey Graham has died after a brief and sudden illness. Fox's Chad Pergamon, D.C., has more.
5: He had been a JAG in the military and then moved into politics, starting as a congressman in 1995, came in during that historic wave when Republicans got control of the House in 1995 with Newt Gingrich. He moved to the Senate, and Fritz Hollings, the legendary longtime senator, decided to resign. Fritz Hollings came to the Senate in 1966, and you had two people who served in the Senate for years from South Carolina, Fritz Hollings and Strom Thurmond, who served, you know, way back decades before even Fritz Hollings. So I think that was significant there.
4: Now, emergency personnel reportedly responded to a call for cardiac arrest at Senator Graham's Capitol Hill home. Senator Graham was 71. President Trump posting on Truth Social, Lindsey Graham, one of the greatest people and senators I've ever known, is dead. He was always working and was a true American patriot. Lindsey will be greatly missed. Iran strikes another ship in the Strait of Hormuz, and a retaliation comes from the U.S.
6: The U.S. and Iran trading new blows after Iran struck another ship in the Strait of Hormuz early Sunday. Tehran claims it was navigating an unapproved route and that the vital waterway is now closed until further notice. The U.S. confirms a civilian crew member is missing, and the Cyprus-flagged vessel is unable to continue its journey due to fire and extensive damage. The U.S. responded by striking about 140 targets in southern Iran, including missile and drone sites, naval capabilities, and surveillance equipment. Iran retaliated with attacks on U.S. assets in Jordan, Qatar, Bahrain, Kuwait, and the UAE. This new wave of violence following a week of escalating strikes between the two countries.
4: Fox's Marianne Rafferty. 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

0: Broadcasting live from the confines of an abandoned radio station in the secluded apartment building closet of high strangeness from the foothills of the Colorado Rockies. It's time for full disclosure of the topics. They told us, they are off limits. Hello there, I'm Connie Willis. This is Coast to Coast AM. Tonight, super soldiers. Yup, they're real, and you're finally going to hear about it if you never have. So stay close and listen up. Also, alien hunter disclosure from the point of view of an experiencer. And also some great music, always, right? All right, so time now to turn off those lights. Join me for another interesting evening of conversation. Much needed education and the chance that we might get a little closer to the truth of what lurks amongst us and what is beyond. I'm Connie Willis. This is Coast to Coast AM.
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0: Hey there, it's Coast to Coast AM. Connie Willis here. It is a Willis weekend continuing. We got some great music for you. We have Daryl Sims coming up a little later on, and we've got another really good friend about to show up. I just wanted to remind you, because you guys are writing me a lot. First of all, thanks so much for the kindness. Really wonderful, great letters and emails and messages. Thank you so much. Yes, the Creepy Hotspot starts tomorrow. We go to the live investigation, so you can still join me 4 days, 3 nights. The real stuff, real contact, real communication with things that are extraterrestrial. Don't know what they are, but I can tell you what they look like and what they do, and it's pretty creepy. So, anyway, that's what it's about. So if you want the real deal, check it out at ConnieWillis.com. You can still sign up for it. It's a total of 11 days, and we've only done 2. All righty, so let's get into this tonight pretty quickly. We've got Jerry Avalos with us. Jerry, I've known Jerry for a long, long time, and he is somebody that when he starts talking, you listen, and you hear it straight up, and he's taught me a lot. I haven't talked to him in a long, long time. Last time I had him on Coast, we talked about frequencies. That was pretty interesting because, you know, a lot of times people have tinnitus, and a lot of other times people hear frequencies. It's a whole different thing. But I think the rest of the world kind of thinks sometimes, oh, that's all it is, a tinnitus. No, it's a tone, and I'm hearing this and I'm hearing that, and it's not all the time. And I think that's an interesting thing. And I know Jerry knows about that, but everybody always talks about, they don't know what a super soldier is. I'll mention it. And because I knew a whole bunch at one point, and I talk to them all the time, amazing psychic abilities, amazing talents that they could do. And there was a whole story behind that. And so more and more people are asking me, well, who are these super soldiers? And I'm surprised that people don't know more about them. It's kind of freaky. It's very creepy, and but it's also extremely fascinating and interesting because it's a whole nother world, and it's not one that people really know about or talk about except the people within it. It's like me as an experiencer. We all can hang out and know what's going on. Well, listen, these super soldiers are experiencers, but there's, you know, the mission that they have. It's so, so different. So Jerry's with us. He's connected to the MyLab programs and recruitment and training and time dilation. And we were talking about that last night, actually, by the way, the looking glass technology, ET encounters. So he's got a lot going on. So welcome back again, Mr. Jerry Avalos. How you doing? And how's your wife? How's everything going?
1: Doing great. Fantastic to talk to you again. Yeah, Vanessa's doing good. She's listening here in the background too. And it's, like I said, just an honor to be here. Thank everyone for listening.
0: Yeah, so good to hear you. And you're right, man. You have done some work. I hear you clearly and slowly. It's funny because Jerry talks really fast. and I would always be like, okay, what did you just say? What did you say? Because he'll give you like 4 gems, 4 gold nuggets in one sentence, right? And you're just going, wow, wait a minute, let me think of that. And he's already on to something else. You sound great, Jerry. Thank you. I appreciate that. I'm just a Southern girl, you know what I'm saying? I need you slower. So that's all. Jerry, we've known each other a long time. You did some really amazing stuff with me and for me before in the past. And I always love hearing the information that you have. And now the thing is with super soldiers, a lot of people think, well, that was a long time ago and that's it. It's over. But I think it seems that things are not over and they continue to do things. Me, you know, like as an experiencer, I'm like in the hybridization project. Okay. That's my thing. That's what I'm in. That's just the way it is. But you're in a whole lot of other things. Can you tell us what that's all about?
1: Yeah, absolutely. And I guess to kind of start off and just to make sure there's no confusion, like I myself have not been in the military. People call super soldiers these projects that are related to enhancing military capabilities, including and particularly with soldiers too. I would say that I had encountered actual soldiers who you would probably call super soldiers because of what they were trained to do. But I was also, I was part of the military abduction phenomenon. And this is something that it, I understood something weird was going on with me from very young, but it wasn't till I was more in my mid twenties when I realized that there was more to this and I wasn't making it up because there's other people with similar stories.
0: They yeah. Describing the same thing. Exactly. Yeah. Or close. Yeah. Mm-hmm, well, mm-hmm. Cause I remember if I remember correctly, let me see. So I think it might have been you, but I met a whole bunch at the same time. We were all kind of, I think we were all kind of talking to each other because I'm trying to learn about it. I didn't have it like you guys because y'all had it rough. But did you fight like people would go to another planet and fight off a dragon with a machete or something? I mean, I heard things like that.
1: I mean, there is interesting different layers of reality that we interact with, I guess, even without apparatuses or technology. But when it comes to the looking glass stuff, it had the ability to kind of tune in and enhance that for individuals. And so someone like myself, I was very nimble on with that technology, apparently. And so there's some realities that once again, you can get there through astral projection, things like this, where it's almost like a shared consciousness of what we recognize of this earth, right? And in there, it's very much kind of like the Matrix almost, or kind of like some, you know, crazy sci-fi fantasy thing going on, because it's a mishmash of everyone's kind of collective thoughts too. So there I can see where those kind of battles happen. Now for me, it was more like a very advanced strategy game where I was able to kind of look at different types of units, like through time sometimes as well, and be able to zoom into them on a very personal kind of level to get everything about them, inhabit memories if I had to, things like this. And it was all about manipulating these timelines essentially for, you know, America or something. I don't know who it was. They didn't tell me. That's the one thing. I wasn't necessarily meant to remember any of this. But because that's I was right. born being able to lucid dream and astral project naturally, which is probably how they found me.
0: That's part
1: of that consciousness is what was able to at least retain some stuff. And then at one point, like they knew this too, and essentially tricked that conscious part too by, you know, having telepathic dreams with someone who I called the coach, who had asked me, hey, do you want to play some more games? Because at this point, or pretty early on in my life, I played video games and I would be able to recreate those video games in my dream and keep playing them. And as I got older, like I said, this coach figure came in and was like, hey, you got some other stuff to play. And it started relatively, you know, benign, but then it evolved into Edwards Air Force Base. I guess to just jump to the point.
0: Wow. All right. Well, you got to fill in the blanks here because it's so far out. I don't even know what to ask. You know what I mean? It's just so far out.
1: Not understandable.
0: And yeah. wasn't this also tied into the people that were usually blonde? I know you're not blonde, but there was a lot of blonde haired, blue eyed kids. Were they 18 to 24? Wasn't that kind of a part of this, or no, or is that something separate but around the same time? Preston Nichols, all that kind of thing.
1: Okay, this is kind of okay. There is definitely what amounts to a type of racist group. Yes, but like the people who I was dealing with, no, it was a mishmash of different ethnicities, and that continued to once when I was younger. There was more of the directly interfacing with the looking glass type of technology. As I got older, we were using some other kind of telepathic technology or something to work in smaller groups. And those smaller groups was hugely diverse. Like there wasn't any one distinguishing characteristic. It was more about, could you survive to that point or not? Could you do the thing or not? And that just varied greatly of who that was.
0: Was there a reason that they were, the other group was blonde, blue eyes? Was there a reason for that?
1: Well, I mean, when it comes down to it, like a lot of your listeners already know, we keep hearing similar stories of certain groups that tend to have this look and everything that they want, because they say genetically that's what they want. Yes, that group exists, and that's why they want those people. But it's not all groups are like that.
0: So Preston Nichols was always with the other group. Would that be right?
1: It seemed like the East Coast was different, like, because I have no experience as far as I know with Montauk, but I have, like, ended up realizing I'm very familiar with Edwards Air Force Base and some of the industrial complexes around there or in Southern California more. But it seemed like whatever was going on the East Coast from my further experiences, which is similar stuff, even like the Montauk, but it's not quite the same. Like, my story is a little more akin to Dan Burrish's story. But he was, you know, consciously participating while I was seeing stuff and just, you know, like I said, very early on going like, I don't think this is my own mind making this up.
0: That's right. And, yeah.
1: And because
0: amazing things happen.
1: They were, and you know, I try, there is some really good stuff. I mean, that's one of the things that, like, how, once again, giving credit to the actual soldiers who, you know, signed up and went, and they're doing what they're doing, because there is a certain validity to the concept. There's a lot of heroes out there that we will never know their names who have avoided catastrophe for us. And those are the people who definitely deserve that name of super soldier, not someone like me. I mean, they tried to recruit me. They came to my door till I was like 24 years old to try to get me to go into the military. But no, I was like, no, I'm just not going to do that, you know?
0: So when you say they, who's they?
1: Actual recruiters, from different branches. They would kept coming to my door, consistently, you know? And I didn't realize that was kind of anomalous to, like, people I knew who were in the military said, like, they're like, oh, till you're 24. I'm like, yeah, I was like 24, at least, I think, was the last one. And, you know, and no offense to anyone, cause like, but like at one point they're even asking, oh, are you gay? You know what I mean? And I'm like, no, cause that's not a problem. I don't know. And this is also, I think when that happened, that was probably right before the year 2000. So it was still like, don't ask, don't tell in terms of military. And it's like, and they're kind of like really trying to find how to get me to go to the military. And I'm just like, it's not going to happen, guys. And now in hindsight, I can understand why, because like there is certain stuff that we did in a sense that I think the planet would probably be pretty happy that we did, because there is some danger out there. And it's one of those things, if I could help now, I probably would, you know, because it's, I don't want to see anything bad happen to the planet, you know?
0: Well, tell us from the start, because I'm still even lost about it, because it's just, these are the most amazing things you'll ever hear, I believe, because it's just so far off. People can't even fathom that this is really happening. So I'm going to let you go, do your thing, explain it like we're all in the second grade, because it's very different. You can't fill in the missing links here. We can't, because it's just so different. It's not human thinking here. So tell your story, Jerry. Let's tell your story. But it's also up to date. It's not something that was just happened 20 years ago. It's stuff that's still happening, right?
1: Yeah, I mean, absolutely. I mean, am I involved with those military projects these days? No, I haven't really, as far as my conscious recall here, I don't think I've been doing anything. But there was some stuff that I had seen before that, like, where it was a long time before I had any kind of military kind of experiences like that, where I was allowed to see some pretty interesting stuff, but I didn't have to do anything, so to speak. But to kind of go back, really, is, you know, from like how I mentioned, I've lucid dreamer projector, you know, and there's a lot of intuition that I came here with. And from when I was very young, like probably, and by the time I was in the second grade here, and I remembered this place in the desert and event. And I remember this kind of what I now kind of know is like a type of infirmary, and this infirmary. And that stuck with me since I was very, very young. And as time went on, like I was mentioning, I'd be in my own dream world and I'd be playing these games. And then sometimes those games would change, or sometimes I would just have these things that just didn't make sense, including even what seems to me like spontaneous past life recollection. Cause I remember having had that sort of Lion, Witch in the Wardrobe experience already by the time we read that book. I mean, where, those characters almost annoyed me of how they acted when they got back, because I'm kind of like, come on, guys, like, you know, but in there, as time went on, like I said, there, I would see these like these military things and these aliens and these different beings of all types interacting. And I could just made no sense to my younger self for sure. And then in between there, though, I would have these precognitive experiences, these dreams, like representational. This is absolutely what happened. You know, sometimes something as mundane as, oh, there's going to be a dollar laying there by the picnic table. Maybe when you walk to school that day, stuff like this, right? And it wasn't till I was close to, well, it would probably been like fifth, sixth grade-ish time. So I'm probably like, you know, close to like maybe 10, like that or something. This is when I definitely realized by that point, I'm like, I am seeing too many battles. I've seen some of these weird ritual things. I've seen all these just weird beings all over the place. And it seems, doesn't make sense. I wouldn't put myself through this as I'm reflecting going to school even, right? And as the time went on in that sense, I realized that this wasn't really a game that I was playing. Cause by that point, the coach had already kind of made their presence known and all this other stuff and all this other training had happened too. Cause there was a lot of training that went into even getting to that weird technology where you had to get used to literal trauma. Like I was subjected to seeing like everyone that I loved or cared about just killed over and over and over and over again. So I can kind of just have no reaction to it. Right. And these things, and yeah, I remember like, just for the record and everyone wondering, that's my relationship with my family was good and they're very stable and they're probably the main reason why I'm still alive too in many ways.
0: Let me just kind of summarize a little bit and make sure I got this right. Cause it's very different. I mean, even what I go through, this is very different than that. So this happens at night in your sleep. So you go to bed, these unbelievable things and different types of things happen while you sleep. So you wake up and you can maybe get triggered along the way to something or because they usually want you to forget it all. So but this is happening when you are supposed to be asleep. So a lot of you guys never really

0: how much school I missed. And I think 1 year I missed almost literally 3 months. You know what I mean?
1: And, that's interesting. That means they're working with them. Yeah.
0: And now at the same time, I made it kind of easy because I could just pass everyone's tests. So that wasn't really hard for me in school. But some teachers hated that still. They hated me for that too. but that is how I kind of got by. But yeah, there was times there's like, absolutely, I am not moving this. I'm exhausted or just too like stunned at what occurred. Pretty often. And I know my parents would remember that, you know, that I missed law school.
1: Well, hold that thought and then we'll come back and you can start from there to tell some of your incidents and what you think it's all about. And I mean, it's not one thing here. This is a lot of stuff, you guys. So we'll just let him go and have a good time saying it. That's for sure. So, you can find Jerry. You can find out more information. Jerry's, is it the Holo Tree or the Hollow Tree?
0: Hollow Tree, HOLOTREE .com.
1: Okay, and that's the Holo Tree. Yeah. And then also, you got to check out what he also created is the No Knox Box. And that's at noknoxbox.com. That's NONOXBOX.com. And you'll learn more about Jerry. More to come. Stay with us. You're going to like this on Coast to Coast AM.

0: Hey, I'm Tommy Wells from Kent's Drive-In on 329 East Hill Street in Thompson. But today, I want to talk to you about our restaurant. I could tell you Kent's has been around since 1963. 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We don't have it all, but we have an awful lot at Kent's, a Thompson tradition since 1963.
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0: 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Now, here's your guest host, Connie Willis.
1: That's ELO on Coast to Coast AM. Great tune. So listen to that a little bit more here. It's Coast to Coast AM that you are listening to, Electric Light Orchestra. Telephone Line, one of the greatest tunes. 1977, from a New World Record. Number 7 on the Billboard Hot 100, I believe. And Jeff Lynne, he built a lonely, futuristic little pop song, basically, around the sound of a phone call that may or may not be answered.
2: Okay.
1: I always thought it sounded like Paul McCartney singing this. He would have done a great job with this, too. Remember those days when you... I had to have somebody else like make the calls and please let it keep ringing, please. Good stuff. We got more great music for you tonight. And a reminder that, yeah, a lot of you, you're understanding what Project Creepy Hotspots is. It's just a live expedition that I do and it's a live stream and we're there live and you're with us for 4 days, 3 nights. I've been doing it like 5, 6, 7 years and the places that I go, there's always been contact. There's always been communication. And when you say that, you're like, what's that? It's not ghost. Even though sometimes in the forest and stuff, you'll pick that up. And sometimes we'll go to like the Stanley Hotel or Waverly Hills or something like that. But what I really enjoy doing is having the communication and the contact with the Sasquatch, with the Bigfoot. And what happens is what's around them as well is there's beams of light. There's a UFO that flies around consistently. I mean, I'm always like, you guys, they're there. You just got to go look. You just got to go where they are. And I'm not talking way up in the sky and it zooms to the left or zooms to the right or something. No. The stuff is there, is close by, and it puts that beam of light right on you. So anyway, three of us are going to be out there. Well, the part of the show is it's Jim Peniston of the Rendlesham Incident, as well as Walkin' Walt, his first time out ever, because he is like, I got to check this out. I got to know about this activity, this communication, this contact. How do they know to do that with me? Because they've listened to my show. They've been on my shows. They've been a part of my shows, and they know it's real. And who doesn't get tired of the embellishments and the lies out there, right? So if you want to really experience it for real, but you can't fly there, you don't have time to get there, you don't know where there is, well, then come with me virtually. It's called Project Creepy Hotspots, and we literally leave tomorrow for the live investigation. So go to my website, sign up, be a part of it, as it's limited seating because we're heading out. Go to ConnieWillis.com.
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1: It is Coast to Coast AM. Connie Willis here. It's a Willis weekend. Thanks for being here, and hope you enjoy the music and the show. We've got Daryl Sims coming up later, the alien hunter. Great guy. Great guy. He's a good guy. Looks cool in his hat. Good guy. He'll be coming up here shortly. But right now we're talking to Jerry Avalos. And Jerry, you're talking about the training concept. You're talking, we're going to be getting into the looking glass and the Edwards topic from there. Really wonderful stuff that's happening that you're telling us. It's far-fetched. Most people never even hear this. So you're going to make sure we get it right. And, thank you for being here for that. So when you say, what's your program called that you're in and we're in?
2: I'm not really sure because once again, they didn't really tell me. I wasn't briefed per se. And when I heard other experiencers, like in particular, like Dan Burrish's account, it was very, very similar. And so that's,
1: tell us about that. Him. Who's that? I remember a Max Spears, right? Wasn't there a Max Spears, or was he in other program?
2: That was something else. Yeah. And those guys have questionable origin, quite honestly, but the, the looking glass and Dan Burrish's story was he was, I guess, recruited to work with this technology that came from alien origins that they could look at, into other timelines. And I don't remember if he mentioned manipulate them, but I know for what we did, we were definitely manipulated, but I believe he said manipulation as well. And he also had, direct contact with one of the alien beings there. I believe he said it was at S42, the name J-Rod. But his description of the technology and the derivatives of it was very, very similar to what I experienced. And I could kind of tell, like, after, once again, kind of saying, I just get plopped into it. There was this sort of training method that they were going through that got us used, accustomed to certain things. Like I said, not being shocked by a bunch of things, not, getting angry or upset. And then there was more, you can kind of say psychic training in the sense where you're learning to maneuver your energy body, and it starts as like a physical representation of you too, in the sense that you feel like you have a body, but you have these abilities, so to speak. Right. And then from there, you would evolve to moving without a body. And then from there, how do you get back in a body once you're out of a body and stuff like this? Yeah. And not just your body. Other bodies, right?
1: Right. Would you be a walk-in at that point when people say walk-ins? I mean, I guess you could call yourself that.
2: It's honestly, it really what you're doing is you're possessing or hijacking someone. Like if you're using this technology, it's a possession or a hijacking. And this stuff isn't that far out. I'm sure some of your listeners are well aware of the stuff that's commercially available that can quote unquote entrain people. And that's essentially what was happening. And that was one of the things that the evolution, once I was able to do that. And then there's some other abilities that come in very handy that some of us could do in that kind of formless state. But ultimately, like being able to now interface with that technology, which I can kind of tell there was a difference between this one probably wasn't made by humans versus like this one kind of is, right? And one of the distinct differences is that with the alien one or seeming one that once I went to that from Edwards to this, what I call the prep room or that infirmary, it would go through the door and this other door to the side. And once you're in there, like it's almost like the thing already starts kind of sucking you in, like in their consciousness in, and then you're just immersed somewhere else. Right.
1: Where am I now? Oh my gosh.
2: Yeah. And it could be quite literally anywhere sometimes. Versus like the human made stuff, sometimes it wasn't like you're necessarily immersed. There was some kind of apparatus that would come over you like a visor but you'd still be kind of locked there, you know, once that visor came down. And even the visuals look different and such. And I know that with the more alien tech, for instance, there's a lot more abilities, like, cause we could see a lot more things on there, even though because it seemed to me that they somehow had some kind of interface and ability to also censor us from seeing certain things through that interface too. Mm-hmm. You know what I mean? Like, cause sometimes I literally see like a censored square too on some stuff, but,
1: let me ask that, you something that you said. You said, that you can literally, when the ET, send you down that stream, you could literally show up anywhere. Give some examples, because this is where it's ridiculous.
2: Yeah, it gets very strange because, for instance, how I mentioned some of these quote unquote missions, there would be like a projected body, or maybe I'd be inhabiting another body, like just someone else. I don't know who they were. And it would be somewhere else. Some of these places could be very terrestrial, very much on Earth. Some places were underneath. Some places were other planets, and sometimes it wasn't people at all. Sometimes it was robots. And so I'd find myself like controlling this robot, you know, in a sense mentally, you know, from this bodiless point of consciousness. And
1: what would you be doing as that robot? What would your mission be?
2: It would depend. Like sometimes it was kind of relatively mundane stuff, like try to get this thing to line of sight communications. And then sometimes it would be these intense battles where I'd be hopping from these different robots to robot kind of thing. And usually a lot of fights I see are mostly like in terms of underground and in space were usually like robots, like very few people fights. I saw that. Not to say they don't happen, but it just makes sense to me kind of now in hindsight why it's mostly these robots. And it would be about, say, securing a tunnel, or like there's also these different portals apparently they're all over the, you know, they're keeping certain things out from there. That would be another big point of some of these different battles that would happen, you know, literally throughout the galaxy sometimes at one point. And once again, that would
1: were you battling for someone, but you're not sure what it was? You just know, I'm a soldier. This is what I do. This is what I'm supposed to do. I'm just following a mission. Are they training you for something in the future?
2: In terms of my recollection, I knew that I was in a sense representing some type of earthly force versus these other things that were not. because like there was, for the most part, you know, my training, the experiences were all horrific, but at the same time, like what I was usually doing in some of these things tended to be keeping things safe from external threats more than it had to do with conniving earthly matters. I mean, there was some of that mixed in, which I could kind of tell was like someone else's like side thing. I mean, more than it had to do with that looking glass project that I was involved with there. And I can kind of also tell that one of the things that we were doing, especially in hindsight, was how to, in a sense, kind of formulate some of these functions to be automated. So I'm pretty sure some of these things that we were doing was probably automated at this point too.
1: Oh man, you were part of that, making that happen.
2: Yeah. Yeah, for whatever good and bad, but
1: whatever that means, exactly. Cause you can't connect it, right? You don't know what it's about, or do you?
2: Yeah. Not really. I mean, now with my current situation where I can freely project and kind of look at stuff, I mean, you still can't fathom everything that's going on. Like, you know what I mean? It's just, there's just so much.
1: It's not us. It's not human. It's outside of us, right?
2: Yeah. And even like from that spiritual point of view, like being able to have a very lucid ability to project anywhere I want. Yes. And it's like, there's still, you can't get all the answers. It's just intricate what's going on here, and it makes more sense in hindsight, but like how it does apply to what I was seeing with that technology, because it did have a lot to do once again with manipulation of timelines. And this is one of the things that, going back to a lot of other people's experience and even researchers, found how everyone was talking about this event in like the late 90s that could have been cataclysmic. Like that seemed to be one of the things that we were working on when I was very young to avoid too, was some kind of cataclysmic thing before the year 2000, and it apparently seemed to be averted. And this is one of those things where I'm saying, if that's true, then yes, there's a lot of heroes that we will never know their names.
1: never know. Yeah. So to put it back into layman's terms for me and anybody else that's like me. So one of the timelines, apparently somebody saw, oh my gosh, the Earth is going to totally explode. Let's just say that. And then, instead, they went, got people like you, and you did whatever you needed to do for that event to not happen. Would that be right?
2: Yeah.
1: What were some of the things you stopped that you think?
2: There's definitely invasive types of species. You know what I mean? Like we hear all over, not all these different entities have our interests at heart. And that seems to be very
1: that's
2: true.
1: For sure.
2: And
1: that's the same.
2: And it also seems very, fairly true from my observational point here. Like, I don't, you know what I mean? If it's not, then I'll correct myself. But there, it does seem like those grays, quote unquote, like, in a sense, pretty much always lie. Okay. And they're
1: tall and short.
2: Oh, yeah. Okay. Because they're like, oh, we're worried about your race. And no, dude, they're not. They're just
1: playing with us. No, they're not. They even say that? What a lie. You're right. What?
2: But at the same time, they actually do kind of want to see what we do. Like, here's the weapon. Go kill those things. Like, just because they're observing. Like, that's kind of one of the things they do. Right?
1: That's right.
2: And so this seems to go in accord with a lot of other experiencers and people's stories that, yeah, it seems to be the case that it's almost like an experiment to them sometimes. And they're like, yeah, you fight off those ant things. You fight off those weird robots. You fight off.
1: Even they call them things.
2: Yeah. Well, I just called it. They never told us the name. Like I said, I'm not supposed to remember any of this anyways, but it was what I kind of called like a corruption. It was like this almost like biomechanical corruption that can happen. Like, and it almost seemed like not like it comes from a black hole, but almost like it comes from this rip in space or some of these portals. And it seemed like that was one of the times that even conflicting races would actually work together to kind of make sure this weird corruption thing was contained. So I've seen these different, usually adversarial entities, like have to kind of come together and do this stuff. I don't know what that is. I've never seen anything that resembles it in movies, TV, anything, but it's
1: what,
2: like,
1: what
2: if that's
1: like?
2: Real once it like kind of, I mean, I know a lot of people are familiar with this concept of like an amorphous kind of goo, right? So think of like this sort of, it's not necessarily black. It just has no color. Until it sort of synchronizes with the reality it's in. And then it starts kind of forming itself using the different information of what's ever in that realm. So you get this weird mix of like stuff and like creatures because it's just grabbing whatever is in the information field of that particular dimension and just trying to kind of manifest itself in this invasive way. That kind of does destroy what it touches and kind of assimilates things and things like this. So
1: did
2: it's
1: you
2: very,
1: run
2: very
1: when you saw it? Run.
2: when I've had a body next to those things, so to speak, yes, I'm like, I'm out of here. Like, I'm not necessarily afraid of like, anything over there. Like, I mean that. Like, I've questioned the gods even in that scenario, right? It projected. But these things, like, no, dude, I'm not going to mess. I'm going to call in the space force, you know, the universal space force here, please handle this because we don't want that anywhere, right?
1: Wow. Like, yeah. But, I don't know how y'all do it because I know some of you guys had talked about, it was so long ago that we talked, and so I don't know who I'm mixing it around with, but you would wake up. Is this right? At least I know somebody was telling me this, several people, that you'd wake up with bruises, cuts, from the battles sometimes, right? You're like, why would I get this? There's no way you would have got that sleeping. Yeah.
2: Yeah, yeah. Or very odd, like triangular dots, you know what I mean? Things like that. And then later on, once, you know, I was doing, finding a little bit more from other people's experiences, they're like, check it under black light. And then you see, yeah, there's these weird lines in black light and stuff like that. Yeah, absolutely. And, So yeah, that does seem to happen. I'm not sure if it's necessarily from those battles or if then that's just how the mind assimilates it in. Because there is definitely a difference between, say, something like that or like a instrumentation or some kind of residual from an interface versus a directed energy weapon. And that's the whole other ball of wax.
1: Wow.
2: So there is definitely remnants like that for sure, you know, and that was one of the things once, cause I kind of half jokingly say, like, people ask, like, well, you know, why should we believe you? I say, well, Richard Dolan said I wasn't crazy. And, because I told him my story once and he asked me after hearing stuff, he's saying, I have to ask you though, did you ever think you're crazy? And I was like, oh yeah, absolutely. You should. You have to be skeptical. And I kind of figured that if it wasn't just me, there would be other similar stories. And then, yes, you find, I don't know these people. Like, I never met Dan Burch. You know what I mean? But here you are. Here they are.
1: I love it. I love it. We're talking with Jerry Avalos, and he's telling us about things that you probably never heard before. Maybe you heard a little bit about it and you wanted to know more. And it was great along the way. I met him and other people that things would happen when they would go to bed at night and between the time that they went to bed and woke up. And it was amazing stuff. And you're hearing some of that tonight. So that's really all I can say. No mission names, no project names. There's some thrown in there, but anyway, he's going to tell us more. It's a head full of stuff, isn't it? Can you imagine being him? Yeah. So stay with us. You can learn about Jerry a little bit more at the Holo Tree, the Hollow Tree. That's T-H-E, then it's H-O-L-O, and then tree.com. All right? You can learn more that way. Stay with me. We've got some great music for you, too. And Daryl Sims later. Connie Willis on Coast to Coast AM.

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4: Good morning and welcome to Sunday Worship at Christ Church Presbyterian. 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

It is our joy this morning to be gathered together to worship our God and our King together. And he calls us this morning into his presence by his word taken from Exodus 15. Hear now the word of God. I will sing to the Lord, for he has triumphed gloriously. The horse and his rider he has thrown into the sea. The Lord is my strength and my song, and he has become my salvation. This is my God, and I will praise him. My Father's God, and I will exalt him. Amen. Let's pray together. Almighty God in heaven, Lord of all glory, we bless you, for you are our salvation. You are our God, and so we do praise and exalt your holy name together this morning. We ask that as we have been called into your presence, that you would be near to us by the presence of your Spirit, and help us in the strength of your Spirit to give to you the honor and the glory that is due unto your holy name. We ask this humbly for Christ's sake. Amen. As we enter together into worship, let us take our Trinity hymnals. That's the red hymn book there in the pew in front of you. And let's turn together to hymn number 167 as we stand and sing together, When Morning Gilds the Skies. Let's stand and let's sing.

0: Amen and amen. Let's remain standing as we now confess together our faith using the words of the Apostles' Creed, which you may find in your bulletin. I will ask you, Christian, what is it that you believe?
1: I believe in God the Father Almighty, maker of heaven and earth, and in Jesus Christ, his only Son, our Lord, who was conceived by the Holy Ghost, born of the Virgin Mary, suffered under Pontius Pilate, was crucified, dead, and buried. He descended into hell. The third day he rose again from the dead. He ascended into heaven and sitteth on the right hand of God the Father Almighty. From thence he shall come to judge the quick and the dead. I believe in the Holy Ghost, the Holy Catholic Church, the communion of saints, the forgiveness of sins, the resurrection of the body, and the life everlasting. Amen.

Please be seated. It is a glorious privilege for us as we join together in worship to come together with one voice in prayer before the Lord's throne of grace. And let us be reminded that we may come boldly for the sake of the Lord Jesus, whoever lives and intercedes for us. With that in mind, let us pray together. O you whose name alone is the Lord, and you who are the Most High over all the earth, who is a God like you, glorious in holiness, fearful in praises, full of splendor, doing wondrous deeds, who in heaven can be compared to you? Among the gods, there is none like unto you. As high as the heavens are above the earth, so are your thoughts above our thoughts, and your ways higher than our ways. And it's for this very reason that we come into your presence this morning as that sinner, that publican did, who was unable to lift his eyes to heaven, who beat his breast and who cried out to you, "Have mercy upon me, a sinner." To us belongs shame and guilt for the fact that we have sinned against you. And as we consider our sin, we do in this moment, take a moment to humbly and silently ask that you would forgive us our sins. We confess them before you now, O Lord, hear our prayers. Lord of heaven, our sin is ever before us. We plead with you, do not let our sin be our ruin. We beg your mercies. Blot out our transgressions. Make our sins, though they be as scarlet, to be white as snow. For you are a God who is merciful and who justifies the ungodly. We pray, forgive us for the sake of our advocate, the Lord Jesus Christ, who is the propitiation for our sins. And cause us to walk in your ways in a manner that is worthy of the calling with which you have called us. We ask this morning, Heavenly Lord, for our nation, as you have commanded us to pray for those in authority over us. We pray for guidance and for wisdom for all of our leaders, whether they be national, state, or local leaders. We pray that they would seek your face and humble themselves before you. We furthermore pray for your church, O Lord. We ask for your church, not just here, but around the world, that you would grace your church with the gifts of your Spirit, that you would continue to bless your church with peace and with unity. We pray, would you be glorified in your church? Would your name be praised to the ends of the earth? And would the banner of Christ fly over every gospel-preaching, Bible-believing church? And all of this we ask in the name of the Lord Jesus Christ, who taught us to pray, saying, Our Father, who art in heaven, hallowed be thy name. Thy kingdom come, thy will be done, on earth as it is in heaven. Give us this day our daily bread, and forgive us our debts as we forgive our debtors. And lead us not into temptation, but deliver us from evil. For thine is the kingdom and the power and the glory forever.

I'd invite you to take your copy of God's Word and turn with me to Luke chapter 17. Luke 17. If you do not have a Bible with you, there should be one in the pew there in front of you. And if you do not own a Bible, please feel free to take the one that's in the pew in front of you home with you. We desire everybody to have a copy of God's Word. So take that home as a gift from the church. While you are turning there to Luke chapter 17, I just wish to express my thanks for all of your prayers. Not only for myself, but also for Robbie, as we were in General Assembly in Louisville this past week. It felt like a very long week, and it was an even longer drive home, it felt like. So we were grateful to be home safe, and also that the Lord was with us in our business. This morning, we are going to be considering together verses 11 through 19 of Luke chapter 17. Let us take heed now as we hear the word of God as we read it. On the way to Jerusalem, he was passing along between Samaria and Galilee. And as he entered a village, he was met by 10 lepers, who stood at a distance and lifted up their voices, saying, "Jesus, Master, have mercy on us." When he saw them, he said to them, "Go and show yourselves to the priests." And as they went, they were cleansed. Then one of them, when he saw that he was healed, turned back, praising God with a loud voice. And he fell on his face at Jesus' feet, giving him thanks. Now he was a Samaritan. Then Jesus answered, "Were not 10 cleansed? Where are the 9? Was no one found to return and give praise to God except this foreigner?" And he said to him, "Rise and go your way. Your faith has made you well." The grass withers, the flower fades, but the word of our God shall stand forever. Let us pray and ask the Lord's blessing upon our time considering this scripture this morning. Let's pray. Almighty God, we bless you for your holy word. We thank you that in it, it teaches us what we are to believe about you, as well as all of those duties that you require of us. We pray, Lord, that as we would consider this text, that we would behold the Lord Jesus Christ in all of his majesty, in all of his mercy. And would you find us to have hearts of faith, hearts that are grateful, as we would consider him. O Lord, we do pray, help us to proclaim Christ this morning. We ask in Jesus' name. Amen. It is characteristic of the Christian faith that we would be known in the Church of God as grateful people. It is characteristic of Christians to be full of gratitude, a thankfulness for all of those things that the Lord has done for us. I'd invite you to take a moment and consider all of those things that the Lord has given to you, all of those things with which the Lord has blessed you. Consider all of the temporal mercies that you have known, all of those things in your life that you have in your possession, all of those things that you have experienced for family, for loved ones, for a church family that you love and that loves you.
thankfulness for this place, not just this building, but this nation in which you live, that the Lord has richly blessed and has allowed us so many freedoms. We think of all of these things and we ought to be grateful. That's the consistent testimony of the scripture. But how much more so should we be grateful and thankful for those salvation mercies that we have received? The fact that the Lord has, if we have believed upon Him, the Lord has brought us near unto Himself through the Lord Jesus Christ. The fact that He has chosen us in Christ before the foundation of the world. That He has given us good works to do in order to glorify Him and show forth His praise. The fact that He has not left us as islands alone, but He has in fact called us into this place to be a church together and to walk alongside one another, to bear one another's burdens and to lift each other up. That He has given to us the gift of His Holy Spirit, that we are not left alone in order to work out our salvation with fear and trembling as He works in us to do His good pleasure. But He's given to us the gift of the Holy Spirit that we might grow to be more loving and grow in patience and grow in gentleness, that we would grow in our assurances knowing that the Lord has loved us in Christ. All of these things, for all of these mercies, should we not be grateful? Shouldn't Christians who have known the mercies of God, shouldn't we be the most grateful people in the world? Shouldn't that be our natural response? That's the testimony of the scriptures, as I've already said. We read that throughout a number of passages. I will just give you a few to you. Psalm 107 is full of this language. Psalm 107 verses 1 and 2 say this, "Oh, give thanks to the Lord, for He is good. For His steadfast love," could be translated there, "His mercies, they endure forever." And then it says, "Let the redeemed of the Lord say so, whom He has redeemed from trouble." Colossians 3 and verse 17, really verses 15 through 17, but verse 17 especially, "And whatever you do in word or deed, do everything in the name of the Lord Jesus, giving thanks to God the Father through Him." Many of us know Philippians 4 and verse 6. "Do not be anxious about anything, but in everything, by prayer and supplication, with thanksgiving, let your requests be made known to God." These are all commended to us in the scriptures, even commanded of us in the scriptures as the redeemed of the Lord to praise Him, to be thankful for all of His mercies that He has so richly blessed us with in the Lord Jesus Christ. This is exactly what we see in the text that we just read this morning. This testimony of the healing of these 10 lepers. And we see

long we read in the midst of or between Samaria and Galilee. If you were to look at a map, Samaria and Galilee, they are above Jerusalem. They are to the north of Jerusalem, and the border between them runs east and west. And Jesus is passing through these two lands on his way, beginning to make his way south to Jerusalem. We don't know exactly where he is at this point in his journey, except we are being told this, that the Lord Jesus always had his sights set on Jerusalem. The Lord always had his sights set upon his work that he would accomplish there by dying on the cross and being raised again for our newness of life. So Jesus is on his way to Jerusalem, and we're told here that he enters a village. We're not told exactly what village that is, but we're being told that as he enters this village, as he approaches this city, that he's met by 10 lepers. And met being a relative term here, because we're then told that these lepers, they stood at a distance. They stood at a distance, you might recall from reading your Old Testaments and the law, that they stood afar off, they stood at a distance from the city gates because they were lepers. That they had skin disease. And this word leprosy may refer to various types of skin disease. But in that land, in that culture, and according to the law of God, they had to be distanced from everyone else because they were considered to be unclean. Yes, they were unclean because of the sores and all of those things that they had on their bodies, but they were also considered to be ritually unclean, and that they would cause other people to be unclean if they would touch them, if they would come together with them. And so they are afar off. They are outside of the city. And that's the exact reason why we are told there that they lift up their voices, that they spoke with a great voice together. And their plea was one and the same, perhaps in various different ways, but their plea was all the same. They cry out to Jesus, having heard that he was approaching the city, knowing his reputation that preceded him. They cry out to him with loud voices, Jesus, Master, have mercy on us. They use his name, Jesus, Yeshua, Jehovah saves. They recognize that there was something about this man, perhaps he would be merciful to us. And they call him Master. This word in the Greek might be translated as Lord as well. They recognize that he was the Savior, in a sense, but also the Lord. He's the one who is capable. And they plea, their plea is, have mercy. You can imagine why this would be their cry. You could imagine why they would plea for mercy. It's because they are, as they are cast out of the city, they are ostracized. They're passed by. They haven't known the embrace of a loved one in some time. They're not allowed to go and worship with their families as you are here worshiping with yours. People look at them sideways. They stink. And they just want to go home. They just want to be with their loved ones. They just want to be near to their people. They just want to be in the city again. But instead, they are cast out and they are with other lepers in a leper colony. This is their only friendship. This is their only association. And so they ask of their Lord, have mercy on us. You notice what Jesus does here. He takes notice of them. He acknowledges them. He responds to them. But look there in verse 14. What does Jesus say? He doesn't say, as he does in other places, be healed.

He doesn't say, as he did to the storm with a word of power, be still. He doesn't go up to them as he does and to other people, and he doesn't spit into the ground and make mud and wipe his hands and the mud on them. He doesn't touch them. He doesn't even answer their question or their request immediately. Notice what he says there. Go and show yourselves to the priests. It was required by the law of God that any leper that was found to have this disease in their body, they would have to go to the priest, they would be declared unclean, and then they would go out of the city. But in order for them to come back into the city, they would have to then go show themselves to the priests. They would have to go and show that they have been healed in their body. And the priest, seeing that they were healed, that then they would be welcomed back. They'd be welcomed back into their village. They would be welcomed back to their families. They would be welcomed back to worship. And so Jesus, he commends to them, go and show yourselves to the priests. He says, go to the priests and be declared clean. And may they find you able to come back in, to be restored. Now, of course, at this point, we might expect that these lepers would say, huh? Why do I have to go through this rigmarole? Why do I have to go jump through all of these hoops? You remember Naaman, he's told to go wash in that water, and he says, but we've got better water elsewhere, back in my homeland. We might expect them to have that same sort of response here. But what instead do we read? And as they went, they took heed of what Jesus said. They said, I'm not yet healed in my body, but I expect that it will happen. They believed. They believed that he would do it. Even as they went, they said, I may not understand this, but I'm going to go. And so we read that as they went, they were cleansed. That Greek word for cleansed here is the same word that we get our English word catharsis or cathartic. It doesn't just refer to bodily healing, though it does include that. But it also refers to a ritual cleansing, that they were cleansed. It implies here that not only were they free of their sores and free of their leprosy, but that they were allowed back in. And don't you think that they were full of rejoicing? They were allowed to go back home. They were allowed to be with their families. They were allowed to worship with their church again. Jesus, in his mercy, he heals 10 lepers. I wish for us to see from this set of verses how great is the power of the Lord Jesus Christ. If there's any question about the divinity of the Lord Jesus Christ, that he is God in human flesh, with human nature, it is answered in this. He doesn't speak this word of power, but he does elsewhere. He doesn't touch them with the touch of power, but he does that elsewhere. Instead, he commands them to go to the priest to show themselves to be clean, and they are cleaned on the way. You see the healing power of the Lord Jesus Christ, that he is able to heal. But do you see as well the mercy of Christ? Do you see his goodness? These people who were outcasts, who had no right to come into the presence of the Most Holy One, ritually unclean according to the law of God, and yet he shows them mercy. He takes notice of them. Rather than passing them by, he takes notice. And he heals them. Jesus is able
to heal. But more than being able, he is willing. He's willing to heal. He was able to heal these men, and he was willing to heal these men. And this is important for us to realize here this morning, because you and I, for the sin of Adam in the very beginning, each of us, we are touched with leprosy. Sure, it's not in our skin, but it's on our hearts. That we are ruined for sin. That we are infected with sin. And for that sin, we read in Isaiah 59, we are distanced from our God, not able to come into his presence. And so there is a veil between us. We are not allowed into his presence. We have no right into God's presence. We have no right to life because he declares us dead. And so we cry out as these lepers do. Lord, have mercy on us, for we are poor and needy sinners. You here, do you know that you were born in sin? Unable to come into God's presence, desperately in need. That's your estate apart from the Lord Jesus Christ and apart from his mercies. Do you have a sense of your need? That without him you are nothing. Without him you are cast away from his life-giving presence, and so all that you are and all that you touch is death. Do you know that that is your estate without the Lord Jesus? Take notice. Take notice of your spiritual leprosy. And I would invite you this morning, cry out, have mercy. Cry out to the Lord Jesus, have mercy on me. He is able and he is willing to save. Notice the 10 lepers cry out. And 10 lepers are saved. 10 lepers are healed. He is able and he is willing. Let us cry out to him. So we see here in these verses the Lord Jesus in all of his power, in all of his mercy, that he is able to save and able to heal and willing to heal to the uttermost. But you notice from these next verses that something still is missing. That while 10 men went away cleansed, 10 men went away healed, one man comes back and is made well. We see there in verses 15 through 19, we read that one of these lepers, he sees that he's healed. He's on his way to the priest, just as the Lord Jesus had commanded him. He's on his way to the priest, and he notices that the sores are gone. Perhaps he begins not to stink so bad. Maybe he's on his way and he begins to notice that his skin is changing color. He is healed. And what do we read? That he makes an about face. He turns back. This word oftentimes used in the book of Luke for the idea of repenting. He turns back. And what do we read? He's turned himself back and he's praising God with a loud voice. He was crying out to the Lord Jesus with a loud voice because he was distant from him and he was full of leprosy. But now he's praising God with a loud voice. And he runs to the Lord Jesus and he falls on his face, we read. He prostrates himself at Jesus' feet. This word here is a symbol of worship. He bows down in holy reverence to the Lord Jesus and gives Jesus thanks. But there's this curious thing that we must notice about this man. Luke makes this note that the one man who returned,
The one man who returned praising God, the one man who threw himself at Jesus' feet and thanked the Lord Jesus Christ, was a Samaritan. The Samaritans in those days were considered to be outsiders. Jesus even uses the language in verse 18 that he's considered a foreigner, outside of the people of God, the Jewish people. Jesus elsewhere in John chapter 4, he is going through Samaria and he has this interaction with a woman at a well. And he says, "You Samaritans, you worship what you do not know, but we worship what we know." In other words, he's saying, you are also idolatrous, false worshipers. You are foreigners, you're outsiders, you are outside of the people of God. Luke notes that he was a Samaritan. We might say in these broad categories, he was not a Jew, he was not part of the church, he was a Gentile, he was an outsider. And yet this man, this outsider, was the very one who would come and render praise unto God. Jesus takes note of this. Verse 17, he says, "Were not 10 cleansed? Didn't I heal 10 lepers?" He says, where are the 9? Why is it, he says, that the only one who came and gave praise to God, he's implying here not just God the Father, but even himself as he bows himself before Christ. Why is it that only this one, the least likely among them, to come and worship the one true God? Why is it this one who came and gave me thanks, who gave praise to God? It's a rhetorical question. We're not given an answer. But we might consider these men, surely they must have been so thankful to be able to go home. When you haven't seen your family in a very long time, aren't you excited to see them once again? When you have been gone from this church for a length of time, isn't it good to go back home and be with the people who know and love you? Isn't it good to go home sometimes? You can imagine that these people who perhaps had been outside of God's presence, away from God's worship, away from their families for a long period of time, that they just wanted to go home, that they were running to go home. They were given this promise, go back to the priest and be reconciled. And so surely they must have run. But what Jesus is noting about this foreigner, this Gentile, this Samaritan man, is that he chose the better portion. Yes, Jesus did command them, go and show yourselves to the priests, go do what the law of God commends you to do. Jesus is not mitigating the law of God here. He's saying, yes, and go do those things. He says, but what is the most important thing? Isn't it most important to render unto me thanks, to praise God, even if it would delay your observance to that law? Jesus acknowledges that this one, he comes with full of praise, heart full of thanks. And so he says in verse 19, "Rise and go your way. Your faith has made you well." That verb there from the Greek, "has made you well," is the same word that it can also be translated as saved. He has saved you. Perhaps both are implied here. Your faith has made you well. Well, what was this Samaritan's faith? What is Jesus referring to when he says, "Your faith has made you well"? He's referring to that heart full of gratitude that exemplified that faith. We see from these verses that those who have a faith in the Lord Jesus Christ,
who have known all of his mercies, who have experienced his forgiveness, the fact that he heals all of our diseases and forgives all of our iniquities, they are full of thanks. They are full of gratitude. But we might ask this question, how many times do you and I, do we seek God for his mercy, but we are so slow to be grateful, that we are slow to give thanks? In other words, we might put it a different way, how quick we are to pray to God in times of trouble, how quick we are to pray to God for his mercy to be shown on us, but how much slower and more sluggish we are to praise him. Having received so many of his mercies, having known his salvation, sometimes we can be like the people of Israel in Malachi's day who say, but your worship, O Lord, it is burdensome. It's burdensome to go to your house and to render unto you praise. God, I need you. We're quick to call that out because we sense our desperation. We know that we can't make the bill this month. We know that we are desirous that our bodies or someone that we love, that their bodies would be healed. We are eager for our children to be saved. And then how quick we are to forget those prayers. And we're slow to give him praise. We must learn from this example of this Samaritan. A Samaritan. That for mercies received, let us be quick to give thanks. That shows forth our faith in the Lord Jesus Christ. In fact, when we read Romans chapter 1, we see that the Apostle Paul makes this exact argument. He says that those who do not love God, those who do not have a faith in God that saves, that they are slow to give thanks. Romans chapter 1, he says that we should be able to see that God exists from all of the things that we see around us. We can see his power, we can see his attributes, all of those things together. But then consider what he says in chapter 1 and verse 21 of Romans. For although they knew God, they did not honor him as God. Another translation says glorify him, did not give him praise as God or give thanks to him. That those who have rejected God, they are the ones who do not give thanks to God. Those who have known all of the mercies of Christ, we must be full of thanks. Isn't God merciful? I invite you to consider once again the same question that I asked at the beginning of this sermon. What mercies has the Lord shown you? Don't just think about the temporal mercies. Don't just think about these outward and physical things. Think of the way that the Lord has healed you if you have believed upon him. Haven't you known that he offers to us such a great salvation? And would we not be thankful? Would we not be full of grateful praise? Would we not throw ourselves at his feet day after day, hour after hour, as the psalmist says, and lift up his name? Let us choose, as this Samaritan did, the better portion. Let us not be as Martha, busying ourselves about, but let us be eager to throw ourselves at Jesus' feet and to gaze upon him, to bless his name because he is so good to us. And I would invite you even here, if you are not a Christian, if you have not believed upon the Lord Jesus Christ for your salvation, this command applies to you all the same. You must be thankful to the God
who has given you everything. Without him, without his power, without him upholding the universe by his righteous and powerful hand, you would cease to breathe. Every single one of your breaths, every single one of your heartbeats is borrowed. You too must thank him and be grateful unto him. But how much more so you who have known the Lord Jesus Christ and his salvation. Let us learn from this foreigner. Let us go to God praising him for all of his mercies. And let us know that by that example, our faith has saved us. Let us pray together. We bless you, God, for your many mercies. We thank you that you have loved us so much in the Lord Jesus, and that we thank you for the fact that Christ is able and willing to show mercy to those who would call upon his name. We pray, dear Lord, teach us to be thankful. Teach us to have hearts full of praise. Teach us to run to our Lord and fall upon our faces. We ask this in his blessed name. Amen. As we respond to this, I would invite you to take your hymnals. We're actually going to turn together to hymn number 545 as we consider these final lines. Then, Lord, shall I fully know, not till then, how much I owe. We owe much to God. So let us stand and let us make this our prayer together.

0: receive now this benediction. The Lord bless you and keep you. The Lord make his face to shine upon you and be gracious unto you. The Lord lift up his countenance upon you and give you peace. Amen and amen.
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1: Good morning and welcome to the Ministry of the Word from Christ Church Presbyterian. 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
3: Take your Bibles, if you would, and turn with me to Psalm 33. Psalm 33. We're taking a little bit of a break out of Matthew because of the delicacy of being able to celebrate the nation's birthday. But I'm going to spend some time talking about that. And the question arises that in a Christian world, there's been a lot of chatter about how to celebrate the 250th birthday of this nation. In fact, a couple of weeks ago at General Assembly, it was an overture that basically said, we think it's important for our churches to celebrate. Now, they didn't say in a worship service, but they did say it some way, celebrate the 250th year of our nation. The question then arises, how should Christians approach the birthday of our country? I know officially it was yesterday. I wore my shirt. But now, looking back, how do we view all that has happened? Because this nation was founded on Christian principles, there can be confusion on how we as Christians celebrate it. And if we're not careful, we begin to mold together what has affectionately been called God and country. And if we lump those two things together as one, as believers, we can make a huge mistake. Because we can create an idol out of this great country, even though this country is great. But we also dilute the character of God. You can't lift the country up without bringing God down in order for them to be equal when we use this catchphrase, God and country. So we must not confuse the two. Can we take pride in our country? Absolutely. Can we celebrate God's goodness to us in this land? That's a resounding yes. But we must be careful not to mix or confuse the two. We can do the same thing with any blessing that God has given us, including our spouses or our children or our jobs. But tonight we're going to focus on this nation. There's a big difference between appropriate pride in this nation and praise to God for this nation. Psalm 33 is going to help us hear the inerrant and infallible Word of God. Shout for joy in the Lord, O you righteous. Praise befits the upright. Give thanks to the Lord with the lyre. Make melody to him with the harp of 10 strings. Sing to him a new song. Play skillfully on the strings with loud shouts. For the word of the Lord is upright, and all his work is done in faithfulness. He loves righteousness and justice. The earth is full of the steadfast love of the Lord. By the word of the Lord, the heavens were made, and by the breath of his mouth, all their host. He gathers the waters of the sea as a heap. He puts the deeps in storehouses. Let all the earth fear the Lord. Let all the inhabitants of the world stand in awe of him.

and govern all creatures, actions, and things, from the greatest even to the least, by his most wise and holy providence. Now, what this does is creates a moment of great comfort for us. Nothing happens outside of his will. Nothing happens that catches him by surprise. Nothing happens that frustrates him. You know what our response to that is? We praise him. So what a great comfort for us that God foreordains whatever comes to pass. And whether we understand it or not, we praise God for his providence. Letter D. We also praise God for his position. This is verses 13 through 16. He looks down from heaven. He sees the children of man. Verse 14, he sits enthroned looking out. Verse 15, he observes all of their deeds. It is no secret that God sits in the heavens. This is a position of greatness. Again, sovereignty above all things. And we give thanks to God and we praise God for his greatness, his sovereignty, his position of strength. And finally, we praise God for his protection. Verses 16 and 17, the king is not saved by his great army. A warrior is not delivered by his great strength. The war horse is a false hope for salvation, and by its great might it cannot rescue. If great armies and warriors and war horses are not helpful, then where does my hope come from? It comes from the Lord alone. Verse 19, who delivers their soul from death. Verse 20, who is our hope and our shield. And verse 22, as we hope in him. What we see here is that God protects. But now, listen carefully. This is very important. Let's not misunderstand what this means. The Bible is not saying necessarily, though many times it may be true, the Bible does not teach that God protects us every time and every way from things like tyranny or oppression or sickness or disease. What the Bible does teach us is that God protects us as believers from all of those things from time to time, but the guarantee of protection comes from the consequence of sin and death and hell at the end of this life. That once you are saved, once you come to faith in Christ, there is nothing you can do to lose your salvation. God protects it. He gives us the deposit of the Holy Spirit as a seal of something that is greater, that is going to come, guaranteed to come. Verse 19, that he may deliver their soul from death. That happens when verse 21 tells us, when we trust in his holy name. Listen, as Christian individuals, we are called to praise God for his perfections, his power, his providence in and around our lives, his position in the heavens, his protection from spiritual death and hell. Now, I know that that's a lot, but that is only a part of Psalm 33, because what God has called us to do as individuals, he has also called us to do as a church. This is Roman numeral number 2. You see, the church by definition, what we call the invisible church, are all of the people who have given their life to Christ or who will ever give their life to Christ, from Adam and Eve to the very last person before Jesus comes back. And so when we think about the invisible church being from Adam and Eve to the very end of before Jesus comes back, so how do we view this church? We talk so much about the church and how exactly to define her. And some would define the church as kind of the church militant. Missionary mandate, go into all the world and preach the good news to all of creation. We would say in some ways that the church is a mighty army engaged in this great worldwide invasion. And in some ways that's true. In fact, our favorite image of the people of God is the church militant. Some people would see the church in terms of its social concern. What is the church responsible to do? It is to feed the hungry and give drink to the thirsty. It is to welcome the stranger. It is to clothe the naked. It is to look after the sick, to visit those that are in prison. We think of the church as kind of an international social service agency in some ways. And even that is true. And then there are people who see the church as this retreat from the world, what I call a military MASH unit. Where we go out into the world and we get injured and we come back into the MASH unit to give us an opportunity to reorient ourselves and to be refreshed and to be spiritually lifted up so that we can turn and go back into the world and get injured again.
a place

0: where we can gather and nurse our wounds and get fired up to fight another day. But I think in many ways, in this particular psalm, Psalm 33, because of verse 12, I think we can also see the church, and this is, I'm at letter D already. We see the church as an embassy. An embassy is an official mission established by one country's government in the capital city of another. An embassy is a place that shows and demonstrates another place. You see, the church, the people of God, is a place, a kingdom that shows the world a heavenly city. That's our charge. In John chapter 18, Jesus says, "My kingdom is not of this world. If my kingdom were of this world, my servants would have been fighting, but my kingdom is not of this world." Earlier in John 15, "You are not of this world, but I chose you out of the world." The church is an embassy. It is one nation made up of all nations inside the borders of another nation. Galatians 3:28 tells us, "There is neither Jew nor Greek, slave nor free, male nor female, for you are all one in Christ Jesus." Our homeland is heaven. Our homeland is glory. And we are fellow citizens in God's kingdom, sharing in His glorious riches. This is Philippians 3. Our citizenship is in heaven, and from it we await a Savior, the Lord Jesus Christ. We look forward to it. Colossians 3:2. "Set your minds on things that are above, not on things that are on the earth." We are members of His household, adopted children of God. Ephesians 2:19. "You are no longer strangers and aliens to this embassy, but you are fellow citizens with the saints and members of the household of God." The church can be seen as an embassy, a kingdom within a kingdom, that is universal in nature, every tribe, every tongue, every nation, that has, if you will, and you will allow me to say this, open borders for anyone who believes. And our charge as an embassy is to praise God for all that has already been said under Roman numeral number 1, His perfections, His law, His faithfulness, His righteousness, His justice, His love, His power, His sovereignty, His providence, all of those things that we just walked through. And included in that is the very allied nation in which we are able to live. His position as king and head of the embassy on the throne in the heavens, His protection. But while we are living in the embassy now, for now, we are an outpost of the kingdom of heaven operating on foreign soil. Foreign and yet allied soil. The church represents the homeland's laws and customs, the law of God, functioning as a community of ambassadors to the land in which it presides, which for us is all over the world. And when we think this way, here's where we land. Our allegiance is first and foremost to the King of Glory alone, and to its citizens, the embassy and the kingdom that it represents. We serve Christ. The church is an embassy where the manifold wisdom of God is made known to its allies and even to its enemy forces. And for the allies, in this case, would be the United States of America. This psalm has something to say to the United States. I'm at Roman numeral number 3, the nation. Verse 12a. "Blessed is the nation whose God is the Lord." If the church is an embassy, one nation living inside another nation, then the United States is by far our biggest ally. We live here for now. You see, when this nation was founded, our leaders understood, at least in some part, Psalm 33:12. Because the Declaration of Independence for the United States of America shows our acknowledgement of God and our thanks to God and our dependence upon God in the midst of our struggle for national independence. Let me say it in kind of an awkward way that maybe you might be able to remember. Our founding fathers were looking for an ally to continue the embassy, so what did they do? They built one. And by God's grace and under His provision and under His providence, the Declaration of Independence contains four references to God, all which can come out of Psalm 33. In the Declaration of Independence, God is listed as the lawmaker. I'm quoting the Constitution. The laws of nature and nature's God. This is a reference to verse 4. The word of the Lord is upright. God is listed in the Constitution, in the Declaration of Independence, as the creator, endowed by their creator with certain inalienable rights. This is verse 6. The word of the Lord of the heavens were made, and by the breath of his mouth all of their host. Verse 9, he spoke and it came to be. He commanded and it stood. God is the creator. God is listed as the supreme judge. The supreme judge of the world for the rectitude, that is moral righteousness, of our intentions. This is verse 5. He loves righteousness and justice. And God is listed as our protector. The declaration says the protection of divine providence. The framers of the Declaration must have known Psalm 33:16. The king is not saved by his great army. A warrior is not delivered by his great strength. The war horse is a false hope for salvation, and by its great might it cannot rescue. Listen, nothing in Scripture commands Christians to disassociate from their home country, nor does the Bible forbid expressing support for one's nation. But we must keep the main thing the main thing, because this country and the banner that represents it can become an idol if it is given undue reverence, or it cannot represent God's law and character if we don't do all that we can to protect it and keep it under the authority of Scripture. Yes, the Scriptures are clear. We are to give honor to those that is due. This is Romans 13. Pay to all what is owed to them. Respect to whom respect is owed. Honor to whom honor is owed. We are told to pray for our country. In 1 Timothy chapter 2, I urge that supplications, prayers, intercessions, thanksgiving, that covers them all, are being made for all people, for kings and all who are in high positions. And we must acknowledge God's sovereignty and his goodness in this country. Daniel 2:21, he removes kings and sets up kings. God is the one who has given us what we have today. I just spent 15 minutes praying of all of the sin that we have in this country and saying that God still chose out of his sovereign grace and mercy to bless us in the midst of our sin. And yes, we can celebrate this country with the understanding that when we do so, we are boasting in God's victory and God's power. This is Psalm chapter 20, verse 5. It says, may we shout for you over your salvation, and in the name of our God, set up our banners. This nation and the banner that represents this nation, for those who belong to the embassy, that banner must represent God's sovereignty over this nation, God's common grace to this nation, God's blessings for this nation, that we can be free to gather and to worship as God's people. We can be free to work in a work environment that we choose, that we can be free to live in Christian community together and eat ice cream on a Sunday night, that we can be free from persecution because of what we believe, all while understanding as we celebrate this nation that our nation as believers, that our kingdom, our home is not here, it is elsewhere. We are nothing more than an embassy. We are a kingdom inside a kingdom. We love our kingdom, we love the ally, but we love our kingdom more. Now listen carefully. This does not in any way minimize, but it actually elevates, the call of people's lives to protect this country. Many have given their lives. They have given their fathers. They have given their sons, their daughters, their mothers, their family members, to protect this ally, this nation, so that the kingdom of God may flourish and grow. To God be the glory for that. The king is not saved by his great army. A warrior is not delivered by his great strength. God removes kings and sets up kings. He establishes governments to maintain order and restrain evil. Romans 13:1 tells us. The king's heart is a stream of water in the hand of the Lord. He turns it wherever he will. As we celebrate America's birthday, as we celebrate America, it doesn't matter that it was yesterday. We are celebrating God's goodness to us in spite of our sin. And only because of his grace, which he has lavished upon us, do we live in a land that is so rich and so free. But we must remember, the United States is an ally. We live in the embassy. May God bless his people. May God bless the United States of America. And may we give him alone the praise and honor that is due to him.
1: Thanks for joining us this morning for the Ministry of the Word from Christ Church Presbyterian. 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As we continue to grow, we'd love to welcome you to become a part of the family at Christ Church. And as our pastor Robbie Hendrick likes to say, there's a lot going on and plenty of ways for you to get plugged into the life of Christ Church. 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
6: From Oregon to Maryland, Maine to Texas, this is American Radio Journal. On this edition, our nation's founding fathers created a system of government unlike anything the world had ever seen. Lawrence Reed, author of the forthcoming book, Born of Ideas, is here to discuss. The Supreme Court of the United States has issued a ruling that fundamentally changes the relationship between candidates and political parties. Scott Parkinson from the Club for Growth has the real story. U.S. Senator Elizabeth Warren has uncorked a plan to stave off insolvency in the Social Security Trust Fund. Eric Boehm of Reason Magazine reports it, unsurprisingly, relies on more taxes. And President Donald Trump delivered an Independence Day message celebrating the greatness of America. Keith Rothfuss has an American Radio Journal commentary. I'm Loman Henry, and welcome to American Radio Journal. Founding of the American Republic was revolutionary in many ways. Lawrence Reed explores those ways in his soon-to-be-released book, Born of Ideas, How Principles, Faith, and Courage Forged America. He is President Emeritus of the Foundation for Economic Education and joins us now to discuss. Larry, welcome to American Radio Journal. Larry, former President Ronald Reagan often said that America is less of a place than an idea. And the title of your book is Born of Ideas. How did you arrive at that title?
7: Loman, I think America stands apart from just about every other country in the history of the world in the sense that it was born from the ideas that were stewing in the minds of the colonists before the Declaration of Independence. In fact, it was John Adams who said that the Revolution actually began years before 1776, and it was in the minds of the American people. And we were very much thinking about what we wanted to do for the future. We had ideas about freedom and constitutional government. Those are the things that set us on the path to revolution against Great Britain. Not the lust for power, not notoriety, not, you know, for the king, but rather for our own individual liberty and that of future generations.
6: It's interesting. Benjamin Franklin is, by legend, reputed to have said that we are a republic if we can keep it, yet most people probably think of us as a democracy. What's your take on all of that?
7: Well, fortunately, the founders did not give us a democracy. They gave us a republic with democratic elements. And by that, I mean that although we select our members of Congress democratically, the person who gets the most votes is the winner, you know, everybody doesn't vote on everything. What we do at the ballot box is elect representatives who go off to Washington to vote on our behalf. And if we don't like the way they do that, we can vote them out, run for office ourselves. We are a republic that democratically elects its representatives. So if you really wanted an accurate name for what we have, it would be Democratic Republic, but not a democracy.
6: Let's dig now a little bit deeper here, Larry, and talk about the influences that were present at the time of the founders writing the Declaration of Independence. And you talk in your book about ideas from the Enlightenment and religious revival of the Great Awakening. How did all of that impact Thomas Jefferson and all the others who were contributors to the Declaration?
7: The Enlightenment and the Great Awakening had enormous impact on Jefferson and the other founders who sat around the table writing the Declaration of Independence in the summer of 1776. The Enlightenment, which came from Europe, but we were the first country to actually implement many of its ideas, the Enlightenment was governed by thoughts of evidence, reason, logic. We should not simply take whatever the king says as gospel anymore. If he says he rules by divine right, we should demand that he prove it. We don't just simply latch on to superstitions and whatever the government tells us. We think for ourselves because we have a brain. That was very much an Enlightenment notion, but along with it came the notion of individual liberty, that government isn't the source of rights, but rather if it does its job, it will protect those rights. And then the Great Awakening, which was in the late 1730s and then for the next 20, 30 years, was a Christian revival that emphasized such things as you were born in the image of God, you were not meant to be a serf, subject to the whims of those with political power, stand up for yourself, stand up for your Creator, stand up for Christ. And those twin influences really, I think, stiffened the spines of Americans by 1770. And by then, they were becoming very principled people.
6: In addition to the principles and the ideological underpinnings, there were also a lot of practical considerations once the Declaration was signed. And this apparently not totally in your book, but it does touch on the issue of the United States had to go up against the greatest naval power of the world.
7: Yeah.
6: That had to be a daunting task, but yet they succeeded.
7: They sure did. And a chapter that should have been in the book, but I didn't write it in time, is about how we handled the Navy. At the start of the war in 1775, a year before the Declaration, we had only 27 ships in the American Navy. The Brits had 250, and we would lose seven of those 27 ships by the end of the war, while Britain doubled the number that they had. But they would have had even hundreds more if it weren't for the way Congress handled the Navy. They privatized it. They issued letters of marque, as they were known, to private ship owners and said, you know, as long as you follow certain rules of conduct, you can go off and seize, fire on British ships, and we won't even take a cut. Whatever you end up being able to grab and sell is yours, and you can divide it amongst your crew. And that was the way the Americans created a navy from nothing, by a kind of privatization.
6: Well, I think you would agree that privatization is still something that we need to be looking at in a lot of areas.
7: Absolutely. It was such a success for the Americans back then. The privateers captured or sunk some 600 British vessels.
6: Now, tell us a little bit about some of the individuals who you write about in your book. And you've mentioned Sam Adams, who some people might be surprised to find out that he's a founding father and didn't just create a beer brand. and, of course, my favorite founding father, Patrick Henry. But there are others in your book, Nathan Hale, Thomas Paine, et cetera. Tell us a bit about some of those guys.
7: Yeah, what an amazing generation it was. They're just extraordinarily, uncommonly courageous and principled. I can't think of enough adjectives to describe them, but Nathan Hale, 21 years of age, when Washington needs someone to take on a daring mission of going back into Manhattan, occupied by the British, and spy on the Brits, one man stood forward and volunteered. That was Nathan Hale. And only 21 years of age, he disguised himself as a Dutch school teacher, went into Manhattan. Unfortunately, his cover was blown rather early, and the British sentenced him to hang, but his famous last words that even moved the British officers who were present, his famous last words were, "I only regret that I have but one life to lose for my country." So he's a chapter. So is Mercy Otis Warren, who was the conscience of the Revolution. She opened her home to the earliest of meetings of the Sons of Liberty. She wrote many plays, sometimes anonymously, that were subversive in the eyes of the British, but inspiring to the colonists. So many others that I write about in the book. I think Americans who read this will come away thinking, wow, what is there any other generation in the history of the world with as many phenomenal people as we had in that time?
6: We have been talking with Lawrence Reed, who is author of the book Born of Ideas, How Principles, Faith, and Courage Forged America. Certainly a timely book for us to be reading here as we celebrate our 250th anniversary of the signing of the Declaration of Independence. Lawrence, where can folks go if they would like to get a copy of the book, Born of Ideas?
7: It is available now for pre-order on Amazon. I think eventually it will be on many websites, but Amazon is saying September 1 for a release date, but I have reason to believe maybe it'll be much sooner than that.
6: Well, certainly you want to get in line for Born of Ideas. We've been talking with its author, Lawrence Reed. Larry, thank you for being with us.
7: My pleasure. Thank you, Loman.
6: Scott Parkinson at the Club for Growth, keeping an eye on very important U.S. Senate races all around the country and a recent Supreme Court ruling that changes the playing field. Scott, good to have you here.
8: Well, it's great to be back. Thanks, Loman.
6: In terms of the Supreme Court of the United States, Scott, just before the last day, actually, of their term at the end of June, they issued a landmark ruling relative to the ability of political parties to spend money in federal races. Tell us briefly, what did the court decide and what impact does that have on the electoral process?
8: Basically, what the court decided was that these campaign committees, the national committees, are able to coordinate directly with individual candidates and that they can spend unlimited amounts of money in support of those candidates. Previously, there's been big United States court decisions about campaign finance related to the Citizens United case. That was something that the club was one of the leading parties in. Now we basically have a new precedent set where these campaign committees will be able to come in and give unlimited speech protected by the First Amendment to support candidates for public office. I think that it's important because, first of all, you still do have limitations for individual candidates and how much money they can take on. But when you think about the national party infrastructure and the system that exists today, especially at the federal level, which is what I mostly deal with, the rules of limitations really didn't make a lot of sense. And I think that's why the court went ahead with this decision. In the Club for Growth, an organization that does what are known as independent expenditures, we cannot coordinate directly with candidates. You have to put out information publicly, and then that lets the other side know exactly what you're planning to do, or you just cannot communicate at all with the campaign when it comes to sort of the voter contact process and plans that you've got. Now, when you think about a party infrastructure, I think about few entities that exist to serve candidates and especially help incumbents. One of those is the National Republican Senatorial Committee. They do all the Senate races. Think of them as being the official arm of the United States Senate. And then on the other side of Capitol Hill, you have the National Republican Congressional Committee. Think of them as being the arm to the House of Representatives. And there's restrictions leading up to this court case on what those campaign committees can do and spend and how they can do what are known as hybrid spending plans with candidates and just the money that they can take in, what the limitations are. And the coordination rules are what are so important here as we sort of navigate this new era. I think you'll see a sort of larger levels that the official committees will be doing, and then you'll see the super PACs sort of navigate this new water and make sure that we're not running afoul of the existing regulations that govern the way that we operate.
6: Let's touch now on a couple of key United States Senate races. We haven't really talked much about what's been going on in the state of Alaska, but very interesting situation there. Want to brief us on that?
8: Well, so Senator Dan Sullivan first elected in 2014, and he's running for re-election. And somehow there's this other guy running, and his name is Daniel Sullivan as well. And he has decided to run as a Republican. And what we have here is a ballot situation where ranked choice voting in Alaska makes things incredibly complicated. It's not just a plurality, but the top four finishers in the primary advance to the general election for an additional runoff election. And this other Dan Sullivan that's running has been a lifelong Democrat, is not a Republican, and we believe was recruited by the Democrats to try to confuse voters in this ranked choice voting environment. So what the courts have decided was, number one, yes, he will be on the ballot. They could not get him completely off, despite the efforts from Governor Dunleavy and sort of the State Board of Elections there. So Sullivan and Sullivan will both be on the ballot. But what they've done is they've said that the incumbent senator is an incumbent. That'll be noted on the ballot. He'll be the last name on the ballot because when they prioritize which names go first, they actually do it by alphabetical order. And the other, Dan Sullivan's middle initial, is earlier in the alphabet than current Senator Dan Sullivan. But it'll say registered Republican, it'll say incumbent, and hopefully that'll give the voters enough transparency to sort of end this tomfoolery that's going on to try to basically have election fraud directly on the ballot by confusing voters, primary and general election for Alaska.
6: Down south, of course, pretty much everything is south of Alaska. Down south in Georgia, we also finally know who the Republican nominee for the U.S. Senate is going to be. And that race is in its formative stages here and off and running. So how do things look at the starting gate in Georgia?
8: Maybe we're a little bit farther out of the gate than just the start, but we are running behind right now, especially when it comes to a fundraising disadvantage because John Ossoff is sort of the Democrat darling of the radical left. Coming into this race, Ossoff has a tremendous financial advantage when it comes to campaign finance on the campaign side, what are known as hard dollars. And so there was a public poll that was released, I think, by Fox this week, and it showed Ossoff up by 13%, 56-43 over Mike Collins. Collins just won a tough primary where he had two credible candidates. He advanced to a runoff election against Derek Dooley and ultimately won that. I think when it comes down to sort of the heart and soul of what the Peach State is, that Mike Collins will surge, and this race is going to be a coin flip. It's not going to be a double-digit race when it comes to November 3rd.
6: Scott Parkinson at the Club for Growth. Scott, a few words, please, about the Club for Growth.
8: We spent a little bit of time talking about this Supreme Court decision, and the Club for Growth fully believes in the ability to support candidates through the First Amendment. 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
6: Scott Parkinson at the Club for Growth. Scott, as usual, thank you very much for being here. Senator Elizabeth Warren has offered a plan to stabilize the Social Security Trust Fund. Eric Boehm of Reason Magazine reports it relies heavily on higher taxes.
9: Social Security doesn't have enough money to pay out all of the benefits that it has promised to Americans. And Senator Elizabeth Warren, she's got a plan to fix that. It's a plan that involves the largest tax increase in more than 40 years and making workers and businesses pay the entire amount to cover the shortfall without asking older Americans to give up any of their benefits. Hi, folks. I'm Eric Boehm with Reason Magazine. Thanks for joining us on this edition of American Radio Journal. A few weeks ago, if you were listening to the program, you heard my conversation with Romina Baccia from the Cato Institute, and we talked about the latest Social Security Trustees report, which shows, as these reports have shown every year going back for at least a decade or more that I've been following this story, it shows that the Social Security Trust Fund will run out of money in the early 2030s, 2032, maybe 2033. And when that happens, there will be automatic across-the-board benefit cuts. Everybody who receives a Social Security check will suddenly get between 20 and 22% less than they are expecting. This is a potentially really serious crisis, obviously, for people who rely on Social Security, and it's going to come as a shock, I think, to a lot of people who really haven't been following this story. I think it's one of the big fiscal challenges facing America, the other big one being the national debt. But the Social Security one is one that is more immediate in a lot of ways. 2032 is only 6 years away. Senators who are elected this November will be in office when this crisis is upon us. So this is an important one to keep an eye on. And that's why I read with interest Senator Elizabeth Warren and Senator Bernie Moreno's op-ed a few weeks ago in the New York Times, in which they proposed a solution to Social Security's shortfall. And now, Warren has actually been talking about this idea for quite a while now, for at least a few months, and she frames it as defending Social Security against the Trump administration, which she says is threatening to cut benefits that millions of Americans have earned during their working lives. Now, of course, in reality, as I just explained, the threat to Social Security isn't Donald Trump, it's just math. When the program reaches insolvency in 2032, we will have those across-the-board cuts of somewhere between 20 and 22%. That's the trajectory we are on. That is what happens if nothing is done. So in that op-ed that was published a few weeks ago in the New York Times, Warren and Senator Bernie Moreno, he's a Republican from Ohio, they lay out what they call a bipartisan plan to fix this problem. They would like to eliminate the payroll tax cap, the cap on the payroll tax. This sounds like a wonky idea, but bear with me. It's actually pretty straightforward. So Social Security is funded with a 12.4% tax on all earnings up to $184,000. Earnings that exceed that cap, if you make $185,000, for example, that last $1,000 are not taxed. So that means a worker's, the amount of money that you could possibly pay into Social Security in a given year is therefore capped. It's capped at right around $23,000 at the moment. The cap goes up every year based on average annual income. Now, raising the cap or eliminating it, which is what Warren wants to do, would obviously provide more revenue for Social Security. It would capture more revenue. It would force wealthy people effectively to pay more into the program. But I think Warren has a bunch of problems here. The Committee for a Responsible Federal Budget points out that eliminating the payroll tax cap would extend Social Security's solvency by about 21 years. That's it, 21 years. This is a very expensive way of just kicking the can down the road. It doesn't actually solve the underlying problem at all. And when I say very expensive, I mean very expensive. This would be the biggest tax increase in more than 40 years, according to the Tax Foundation. And a big part of it would fall not on wealthier Americans, but on business owners. Half of it actually would fall on American businesses, because that 12% tax that I talked about, it's actually split, of course. Workers pay 6.2% of the total, and employers pay the other 6.2%. So raising the cap, yes, would impose a tax increase on the wealthy, on people who are earning more than $184,000 a year. But the other half of the tax cost would fall entirely on businesses. And of course, it's not really businesses that pay taxes. It's ultimately people. Those higher costs created by this massive tax hike would filter down into the economy in a variety of different ways. Businesses might hire less. They might offer fewer raises. They might charge higher prices for their goods and services. They might provide less value to shareholders, and so on and so forth. Now, Warren is right that Social Security faces a reckoning, but the trade-offs in this plan really need to be carefully examined, and I think the trade-offs are really quite overwhelming when you look at it. Again, this would be the largest tax increase since 1982. That's according to some calculations done by the Tax Foundation. And for what? As I said before, eliminating the payroll tax cap would not actually fix Social Security's fiscal problems. It would merely extend the program's solvency by about two decades. This is a very expensive way to kick the can down the road. Now, if you want to get wealthier Americans to be the ones who fix Social Security, the better bet here is to cut benefits or to change the program's benefit structure. Because retirees, older Americans, are on average the wealthiest cohort of people in America these days. Social Security could easily be restructured to make sure that it aids elderly people who really need it by eliminating or greatly reducing payments to wealthier retirees. In 2022, for example, the Congressional Budget Office calculated that Social Security's insolvency could be fully fixed just by giving all seniors a flat monthly payment equal to 150% of the federal poverty line. That's about $1,700 per month, about $20,000 per year. That could be done without raising taxes on businesses, without raising taxes on workers, and without shrinking the economy. And in fact, many estimates show that reducing Social Security benefits would actually be good for the economy, at least marginally, because it would encourage people to work longer and stay productive. Americans should reject Elizabeth Warren's plan to sacrifice an even larger share of the economy on the altar of Social Security. For Reason Magazine, I'm Eric Boehm. Check out our coverage of this very important issue and everything else we're working on this week at Reason.com. And catch me right back here next week on another edition of American Radio Journal.
6: President Donald Trump delivered an Independence Day message celebrating the greatness of America and warning about the rising tide of socialism. Former Congressman Keith Rothfuss talks about it on this American Radio Journal commentary.
10: The nation just observed the 250th anniversary of the signing of the Declaration of Independence. Federal celebrations culminated on the 4th of July with a late-night speech from President Trump, followed by 40 minutes of fireworks across the National Mall. Rather than staying up to watch, I went to bed after our local fireworks and read the speech the next morning. Trump's address, which lauded the Declaration and Constitution's recognition of our inalienable rights and freedoms, offered a history of America bound up in red, white, and blue. He rolled through 250 years of highlights, showcasing renditions of our flag tied to famous events, from the 1777 victory at Saratoga, to the flag that draped Lincoln's coffin, to the flag that went down with the USS Arizona, and the flag planted on the moon. He wove these snapshots together with stories of individuals whose lives testified to the American spirit. Sergeant William Kearny, an escaped slave who fought for the Union, was shot four times but made sure the flag he carried never touched the ground. Colonel Paris Davis, a Vietnam veteran and Medal of Honor recipient, saved the lives of fellow soldiers. Retired Navy Lieutenant Arthur Rose, 107 years old, commanded 36 landing craft at Normandy. These are the stories American children ought to be taught in school. If Trump's speech were limited to those highlights, I'd hope a substantial majority of Americans would rally around the flag and feel deep appreciation for what this country is and has been. My guess, though, is that a not insignificant number would let their political passions cloud that goodness, ignoring our history or finding ways to criticize it. Those misguided passions produced stupid missteps elsewhere, too, such as Pennsylvania Governor Josh Shapiro's recent decision to forego a Pennsylvania booth at the Great American State Fair on the Mall. Senators John Fetterman and Dave McCormick from different parties saved the day for Pennsylvania's representation, a rare display of what was once called bipartisanship. I focused on the positive parts of Trump's speech to highlight the value of looking for the good in our country. Because I didn't watch it live, I could gloss over the parts reflecting his trademark hyperbole. "We're doing better than ever," he said, notwithstanding the pricing pressures many families face. "We have equal justice under the law," although I wasn't treated that well. And when he said, "We, quote, won't have cheating on the elections anymore," close quote, though some are still holding their breath to see whether the Trump Justice Department indicts anyone over alleged 2020 election fraud. And then he offered, "We, quote, wiped out Iran's military," though Iran still holds the ability to stop shipping in the Strait of Hormuz. Herein lies Trump's problem. When he mixes subjective salesman talk with the objective positives, such as those described in the opening paragraphs above, when he mixes subjective salesman talk with the objective positives, such as those I just mentioned, he risks losing the swing voters who gave him a second chance and a second term over word salad, border czar, out of touch with middle America, Kamala Harris. The GOP will need these voters as the country faces the threat posed by the hard progressive left now overtaking the Democratic Party. In 1984, Democrat-turned-Republican Gene Kirkpatrick described Democrats who always seem to blame America first. Today, the radical wing of the party, under the banner of the Democratic Socialists of America, has moved from blaming America to making America unrecognizable. Their platform calls for open borders, socialized medicine, higher taxes, free college, and abolishing police, prisons, and the Senate, while giving large states an unfair advantage over small ones in presidential elections. It would transform the federal government from one of limited reach into one of all-encompassing control. Their vision would fulfill Ronald Reagan's warning that if we fail to fight for freedom in every generation, quote, "We may well spend our sunset years telling our children and our children's children what it was once like in America when men were free." With his congratulatory post to New York Mayor Mamdani on helping, quote, three solid communists win Democratic primaries, and his repeated warnings of a resurfacing communist threat, Trump is banking on sensible Americans sticking with him through the midterms. Whether he succeeds depends on his base showing up at the polls and on swing voters staying alarmed enough over the Democratic Party's ascendant radicals to tolerate two more years of transactional politics from 1600 Pennsylvania Avenue. It's going to be a challenging 4 months ahead. This is Keith Rothfuss for American Radio Journal.
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12: Good morning, and welcome once again to the Community Spotlight Program, a weekly public affairs production of the Beasley Media Stations in Augusta. I'm your host, Gail Mino. We're going to talk about collegiate athletics a little bit this morning, something we don't talk about a whole lot, but I thought this was the time to do it since we're really not that far from another a school year starting. Our guest this morning is a lady by the name of Diana Kling. Diana is the commissioner of the Peach Belt Conference, and welcome.
13: Thank you. Good morning.
12: Okay, you said you've been commissioner. I know you've been with the league for quite a while, but you've been the commissioner the last about a couple of years now.
13: So I'm just kicking off my second year. July 1st was the anniversary of my appointment to commissioner, so this is year two in that role.
12: And you said you've been a kind of a jack of all trades there leading up to this.
13: So yes, it's actually my 22nd year at the conference. I started as just the director of compliance back in 2005 and then just kind of took on more roles and worked my way up to assistant commissioner, associate commissioner, deputy commissioner, and then now I'm the actual commissioner.
12: So So compliance, that means it was your job to make sure everybody followed the rules?
13: Rules and then eligibility. So just making sure that, you know, we help serve our membership, making sure they're aware of the rules for both the compliance piece of, you know, how many hours they can, you know, do things in a week, and making sure everybody met the initial eligibility, transfer eligibility, all those rules, all the boring but necessary things.
12: Yeah, that every conference has to carry out.
13: So. Absolutely.
12: Okay, well, let's talk about some things here this morning. The Peach Belt is, I think it's one of the better and fairly successful Division II conferences. You'd probably agree with that, wouldn't you?
13: I would absolutely agree with that. I think we're one of the best conferences. So Division II is obviously just a little bit smaller schools, typically a little bit smaller budgets than what we see on, you know, ESPN and all over the TV for the Power Fours. But great schools, both academically, athletically. We had a lot of success this past year, so want to continue to build on that. But yes, historically, we've done very well.
12: Yeah, let's see. You had Lander playing in the basketball championship
13: in
12: game.
13: In the national championship final, yeah. We did. That was a first for them in school history to get that far, and they had a great season. They did not have a great game that day, but they broke all sorts of records, you know, for the year and represented themselves and the Peach Belt very well.
12: Yeah, I remember watching that game. I made a point of watching it, and it was fairly clear. Not too far in, that they just weren't quite on.
13: No, they weren't. They hadn't. I had gone to Pittsburgh to watch their initial run through the, you know, the Elite Eight and their, you know, Final Four of the Division II games. And yeah, they played very differently in that national championship game. I want to say maybe a little bit of nerves, but also their best player got a concussion somewhere before halftime and couldn't play the whole second half. So, you know, that was unfortunate. But I think now that they've had that experience, next time they get there, they'll show up a little bit better.
12: They'll want to get back.
13: Absolutely.
12: Okay. So we got Lander. Of course, AU is a Peach Belt member. USCA, they prefer to be called.
13: Correct.
12: Now. Both are founding members, aren't they? I know Augusta
13: for sure is. I think Aiken, if they didn't come in the first year, they were within the first couple. So yeah, they've been around for a long time as well.
12: The Peach Belt also includes schools like North Georgia, Georgia Southwestern,
13: correct.
12: Flagler down in Florida.
13: We do. We've got three schools in South Carolina. So USCA, right. We've got USC Beaufort is one of our newer schools. Lander, as you mentioned, mm-hmm. And then we've got Clayton State up near Atlanta. We've got Columbus State. I feel like I'm missing somebody.
12: Didn't Middle Georgia?
13: Middle Georgia is our newest. Correct. They started with us last year. They're going through the Division II membership process right now. They'll get the call this week, I think, to hopefully get moved forward in the process, which we're confident they've done what they needed to do that. So it's a 3-year process before they're full D2 members, but we consider them full members. So they play full schedules and they're eligible for our championships and all of those things.
12: Are those typical of this, you know, if somebody, say somebody leaves for another conference, mm-hmm. and you want to fill that vacancy, are the schools that we just mentioned, are they typical of the institutions that you might consider for membership?
13: Yes. So what we do whenever we're, you know, we're always looking, and obviously when we add someone, it's got to make sense. It's got to be within the footprint, because Division II is very regionalized, unlike, you know, some of the Power Fours where, you know, you're on the West Coast, but you're in the East Coast Conference. No names there. But so we're obviously primarily in the Southeast. But yeah, looking for, I mean, obviously Flagler's is a private school, but the rest of our members are all public institutions, similar in size. We do have some, the North Georgias and the Augustas that are, you know, that have multiple campuses that are a little bit bigger in terms of student body. But, you know, generally, yeah, they all sort of look the same. Our missions are the same, you know, want to provide opportunities for students and obviously student athletes within the Peach Belt. So.
12: Well, we'll probably get back to stuff like that, but let's jump into something else here. Now, college, I'm editorially speaking here, but college sports right now, especially at the Division I level, is just a mess.
13: I would agree with that as well. Division II is not quite in the same boat. We feel like we do it a little bit better. We have balance. We make sure that their students, they can do what they need to do in the classroom, but they still get to compete in their sport at a high level. And so I think, you know, the traditional you know, people maybe on the outside of sports think, you know, well, D1, they do more sports than school. D3, it's the other way around. And we're kind of that happy medium where you can do both. You can play at a high level, whatever your sport is, probably, you know, not going pro. We do have some that make the leap, but in general, it's just students that really love their sport and want to continue to do it while they get their degree and whatever it is that they want to do, so that when they go out into the world, you know, they're prepared, but they've had those experiences.
12: Okay, so you've been observing this for a long time, but how did it get like this? What happened?
13: Well, I think
12: TV happened in great measure.
13: It did, in my opinion. No, I would agree with that. I think also, this is my opinion, obviously a lot of boosters with a lot of, you know, money to pump into those Power Fours, you know, got involved, and then some of those coaching salaries got somewhat out of control, or even I think
12: way out of control.
13: The buyouts probably is where it got really out of control, where a school fires a coach and they're making $70+ million to not coach there. That's when I think people started to go, okay, this might be a little out of whack, and you know, what's in it for the student athletes? And so while I personally think, you know, student athletes, especially at that level, aren't necessarily taken advantage of, they get all sorts of benefits, and they, first and foremost, I think they get a free education, which, you know, for those who have to pay for it themselves, you know, that's a massive benefit right there. But, you know, there are some things. I think part of it is that the NCAA and our members didn't necessarily tell the story very well of, you know, what they're getting. That's not to say that we didn't need to update our rules and things, which we obviously did, but I think we went from 0 to 200 instead of somewhere in the middle where, you know, that might have been the better way to go. I think then too, again, my opinion, you know, that's when some of the politicians started getting involved, and then.
12: Oh, that's always a great thing.
13: Exactly. So that's where I think it got a little bit, you know, sped up. And so the NCAA, which is made up of all the member schools and conferences, had to make changes probably a little bit more quickly than we were ready to, but it had to be done in order to try to avoid a lot of, you know, state and federal involvement, which ultimately I think we're seeing is it didn't necessarily work, because then all the, you know, the lawsuits started happening, and then it's just kind of spiraled from there. So it's not perfect, but I think we're making strides for sure.
12: Yeah, editorially speaking, again, I think the NCAA has almost totally dropped the ball. They weren't ready for this at all. I'd name a previous administrator, but I don't want to name any names, who just was totally inept, I thought. I don't know if it's any better now, but I don't. It's the NCAA just really needed to pick up its game.
13: Yeah, I think. Like I said, I think there's some changes that needed to happen. I think the new president is very different than previous presidents. He's, you know, very well in tune to things. I also think, you know, the NCAA as a body gets a bad rap, but the NCAA is made up of the member schools and conferences. And so I think the problem was more just the systems and the different levels that you have to go through to get things passed. And that's where some of that was. So they've done a good job, I think, of streamlining things, especially in that D1 space where, you know, it used to take a year or two to get anything changed, because somebody would have to propose it to one committee and then it would have to go through three different other ones. And so it was just a very cumbersome process where they're trying to make that quicker and more responsive now. And I think, you know, part of it was technology in different ways, you know, happened so quickly and progressed, and they weren't able to keep up with a lot of that, but they've made a lot of strides. And so I think from those standpoints, it's better. I think some of that though, the horse is out of the barn on, you know, all these lawsuits, and, you know, and that's where it's really difficult, is when a student athlete doesn't like a rule, they can go sue in their state to a potentially a judge that was elected by the people in the town where the school is. And as much as you want to,
12: is Lubbock, are you listening this morning?
13: Hey, I'm not naming names.
12: I can say that.
13: I think, you know, it's just unfortunate that some of these rulings are made and they don't understand, you know, the Pandora's box that's opening, because it's not just that one particular student. It's anyone that fits into that same set of facts. And so I think that's where it got real ugly real quick, is because, you know, one judge made a decision for one student athlete, but there's other student athletes in that same boat. So then when you do a blanket waiver to say, okay, if you had this, this, and this, you know, as what you did or what happened in your collegiate career, you can, you know, get that extra year back. And then of course you get social media saying, oh, every student athlete, whoever did X, got in that, you know, so there's misinformation and then there's just chaos. So yeah, we're trying to rein that in, which is a little difficult.
12: Just a little bit longer on this, and then we'll move on. To me, the portal is just the worst thing that's ever happened to college sports. Is that ever going to be brought under control so you don't have kids playing 6 or 7 years at 5 different schools?
13: So the portal...
12: And that's a bit of an exaggeration.

0: is a student play, you know, where, what schools they've attended, how many semesters, or in, you know, in Division One, they have a clock, we have semesters, but, you know, trying to track where they were, what they've done, how many seasons they've played to know how much eligibility they had left. And obviously between snail mail and, you know, whatever, it was not a super easy process. So the intent behind the transfer portal was it was a compliance tool that people could just, you put it in one place. You don't have to fax the form. You don't have to, you know, it was meant to streamline that, which it has. And in those terms, it was a success. But then other people got involved and it was, you know, then it started leaking out somewhere that, oh, you know, Gail was in the portal and, you know, and so now it's turned into a whole different animal. In terms of, is it going to ever get under control? That's what we're working on with these new eligibility rules. D1 passed theirs that you're going to get 5 years and it's, you're not guaranteed any number of seasons. It's, you have this period of time in which to compete whenever you're eligible and you're available or healthy, those sorts of things to compete. And so I think that will help a little bit. I think a lot of it now is, well, I've got another semester, but my school doesn't have grad program, so I'm going to transfer here. Or, you know, I've got one season and, you know, unfortunately we see a lot, rather than graduating in the 4 years and maybe going back for a master's instead of getting more degrees, people are like, well, I'll just take longer and, you know, use that fifth year or whatever. So, you know, we're working on that. There's obviously those bills that we're trying to get through Congress that would, protect the NCAA and, again, member schools and conferences' rights to make those eligibility rules about transfer. We used to have a transfer rule that said you had to sit a year if you transferred. And, you know, again, with the litigiousness and folks suing on that point, you know, at that point, it made sense to sort of get rid of that. But now we're kind of going back around to, well, when you transfer 8 times, you're losing a lot of credits. You're not graduating. And I think that's where Division II does a good job of, we did an initiative a few years back about the path to graduation, that we were criticized that it was a path to eligibility. And so we put in sort of things that they have to do. Division I has requirements as well, but you know, and until we can get the overall landscape on the national level a little bit more stable, it's hard to have any rules, because, again, somebody goes and sues in a different state, mm-hmm. and they're playing under a different set of rules than everybody else. So that's where it gets a little sketchy.
1: You're listening to Community Spotlight on the Beasley Stations. I'm your host, Gail Mino. Our guest this morning is Peach Belt Conference Commissioner Diana Kling. Diana is here helping us solve all the woes that face collegiate athletics these days. A little bit of a different program, but I'm sure there's a lot of Bulldog and Gamecock and Tiger fans and Yellow Jacket fans and Georgia Southern fans listening this morning. So it's a topical program. You mentioned the 5 for 5 rule that I guess is fairly recent. Now that's certainly going to be challenged in court, isn't it?
0: I'm not a lawyer. I have no legal background. I mean, I'm sure it will be, just because every single rule we make right now has been challenged in court. But I think the key is, people are calling it the 5 for 5, but that's where it's different. It's just a 5-year period of eligibility. So there are two different things that trigger it. It's either your 19th birthday, that collegiate season immediately after that, or whenever you enroll full time in any sort of collegiate institution. So that triggers it, and then your 5-year clock starts from that point. There is no guarantee. Right now, the traditional rules that we've always lived under is you had 4 seasons of competition and you had that 5-year clock in Division I, or you have the 10 semesters in Division II. And that's where I think a lot of this angst started from, is, well, I didn't get to play my 4, so I need a waiver. And then if you got a waiver but I didn't, I felt like that wasn't fair. So this new model is an age-based model. It's similar. The reason they went with it is, you know, it's what kids grow up with. You know, you play in the U-12 soccer or the U-18, you know, basketball or whatever that is. So it's more familiar with, you know, sort of that whole athletic model that we all, you know, are familiar with. And there are no guarantees of any seasons. If within that 5-year period something happens and you only get to play one, that you get to play one. Everybody will have the same amount of time and that same window in which to play. And so that in and of itself then gets rid of some of the

0: those waivers. And that's, I think, again, where a lot of those challenges were coming from. So, yes, do I think somebody's going to challenge it 100%? Because that's the world we live in, and everything gets challenged. But I believe, you know, they went that way because it's more defensible and it's more equitable across the board to everyone.
1: Yeah, we're so litigious in America now, and have been for some time, that it's a shame that that's, you know, and it's that's been in athletics now, collegiate athletics especially, for some time. It's a shame, but it's the world we live in, as we say. So, okay, so how has all the turmoil at the top, how has that affected schools like AU, USCA, North Georgia, Division II schools? Are they dealing with that at the level that the, you know, quote unquote big boys are?
0: No, not at that same level. And, you know, thankfully, the NCAA, it's called Federation when Division II and Division III and Division I there are some rules that we are common, but when we federated, we each have the right to make rules that make sense for our divisions. And so we've, like I said before, D1 has always had that 5-year clock. Division II has had a 10 semester rule, and that was traditionally, you know, if we had a student who went to college for a semester or two and then had to take time off to, you know, go to work or take care of a family member or whatever, that they could come back and still potentially have eligibility. So we've had some different rules all along. Obviously we don't typically have the same booster involvement. We don't have the same budgets. We don't have the same, you know, we're not filling stadiums like those D1 programs that you mentioned a little while ago. You know, ours is more your students on campus, your parents, your family and friends are coming to games. And so it's a very different animal. There is usually a trickle down effect to some degree, but, thankfully, like I said, ours is not quite in the state that, you know, that the D1 programs are living in. But D2 is now looking at an age-based model too. You know, I think the legal challenges from all the D1, student athletes hadn't fully run their course. I think when they all ran out, you know, there would probably be some D2. And I think there are a couple, you know, lawsuits in the D2 world, but not to that same level. And so, but just from a, does it make sense? And from a recruiting standpoint, because if we have different rules in that regard, the recruiting disadvantage could be significant. So we're looking at that now. Our Division II councils are considering that for potential adoption by the end of the summer, and could go into effect as early as this fall if it's all passed.
1: Well, I hope it doesn't get as crazy at the Division II level as it's got at Division I, because that's kind of that's a sad situation. But it's nice. I don't know. It's nice to go to a game at you know, I don't go to a lot of games at Augusta University, but I do go to games, and it's kind of cool being able to just walk in and, oh, there's, I think I'll sit there tonight, or and
0: it is.
1: They're good crowds.
0: Absolutely.
1: But you know, it's not a sellout to very often. And the level to play is pretty good.
0: Absolutely.
1: I watched when Lander played last spring for the Division II title, and that was high level basketball.
0: It absolutely was.
1: So you can go to a game at a Peach Belt school and see baseball. And there's no football in the Peach Belt, but you can go to a basketball game or a baseball game and see really good competition.
0: Absolutely. No, our softball, North Georgia's won or played for the national championship several times in the past, you know, few years. They have a history of being very good in that, as well as some other teams. Yeah, as you mentioned, baseball, you know, we kind of go up and down. We're I think on the way back up, and in baseball we had been down for a couple of years as a conference, but that's not to say we haven't had individual schools that play well. Our tennis is outstanding. We have, I don't even know the number, 8 or 10 national championships, you know, historically in tennis. Our golf programs, our men's golf, we have several, you know, national champions there. We have the past 2 years, the individual Division II NCAA men's golfer, the national championship winners have been from Peach Belt schools. This year it was from USC Beaufort, and the year before was from North Georgia. So we have really good teams in every sport. You know, soccer, we do well. You know, it, I think the difference is in some sports, it's, you know, top to bottom, we're really good. And in other sports, maybe the top half are really good. And, you know, there's some fluctuation there at the bottom, but we have a lot of success in a lot of different sports.
1: The Peach Belt has how many schools now?
0: We have 11.
1: 11. Okay.
0: 11 core members, and then we have about 9 associate members who will just come in and compete in one or two sports because their traditional conference doesn't offer it. So, we've got 18 traditional sport championships that we run, and we also do esports, which is video games. So we do 2 of those championships, one in the fall, one in the spring. So a lot of opportunities for student athletes.
1: Is expansion on the horizon at any point? And it's not something imminent, probably, but do you look at that
0: to make sure to see who's out there, who's, again, it would have to make sense. They would have to be in the footprint. We're not going to be looking at schools in, you know, Minnesota or anywhere that would be a little bit crazy as far as travel. But, you know, in the Southeast, we're always kind of assessing who's there, who's, you know, maybe looking to make a change, or, you know, we've had a lot of new commissioners, myself, you know, I think every school, every conference in the Southeast within the past 3 to 5 years, we're all new commissioners. So, you know, you never know then when schools. So one, I have to make sure our schools are happy where they are. And, you know, if anybody else in a different conference is looking to make a change, we have those conversations. And so, yeah, we're always looking. I think in the next couple of years, we're hoping to maybe add a couple that are in the footprint, but we'll see how that goes.
1: I was going to say, you said 11 schools. Would an even number of schools be better, do you think?
0: It depends, because not every school has all of the same sports. So right now, the only sports that every single of our 11 members have is men's and women's basketball and women's cross country. So when you're adding another school, it just depends on what sports they have. So yeah, in basketball, it will help just because it's an even number and then there's no buys. But for example, you know, if it's softball where we have 10 of our 11 members have it, when you add that 12th, now we have 11. So there is no magic number. But we make it work. We're pretty good at making schedules and we go from there.
1: Would your footprint, okay, so now you've got schools in Georgia, South Carolina, and Florida.
0: Correct.
1: Would Alabama, North Carolina, maybe Tennessee, would that fit into
0: the geography? Yeah, depending on where in those, you know, states they are. If it's obviously on the far side of Alabama, probably not as preferable to one closer to the Georgia side. But yeah, we've had schools in Alabama as members before. Some of our associate members are in Alabama. We've had schools in North Carolina. So yeah, those are all options. Again, if their profile of the institution looks like ours and, you know, it makes sense, then we would definitely consider that. So,
1: facilities wise, D2 schools in general, but Peach Belt schools in particular. Now I've only been at AU and USCA games, but they're fine. They're great.
0: Absolutely.
1: Are they able to keep up financially and build good facilities?
0: I think so. I think obviously it depends, you know, from in Division II, just like in Division I, there's going to be some that are a little bit, you know, maybe behind, and then there's some that are just outstanding. But I think as a whole, the Peach Belt, we have great facilities. All of our basketball arenas, I think, except for maybe 2, are, you know, on the level of Augusta University and USCA with the Convocation Center type setups. North Georgia's, I think, is the most new. Their new Convocation Center is amazing. We have a lot of great baseball and softball facilities, soccer fields. I think ours, the Peach Belt, has probably some of the best facilities in Division II. But I think, you know, like everything, not everyone has every single facility that's, you know, top notch, but in general, ours are very, very nice.
1: Yeah, Augusta has put some money into both baseball and football over the last
0: softball. Yeah.
1: Softball. I'm sorry. over the last 3-4 years and upgraded in that area.
0: They have, yeah, and so, you know, it's just about making those incremental changes when you're able to, either it's find a donor or get, you know, funds from somewhere. But yeah, they've done a great job, and like I said, I know USCA has their new softball stadium. I think they opened maybe two years ago, or if not last year. Their new soccer facility, I believe, is going to be online this fall. So yeah, everybody's, you know, just doing what they can, trying to make sure that we're improving where we can. Cause it's all really about that student athlete experience, and you want to make sure that they're not transferring. And so kids like the fancy stadiums, and frankly we all do. It's, you know, when you go to watch a game. So we've been very lucky that we have great stadiums. Our presidents and chancellors get it, and so, you know, they put the energy and funding into those to make sure that we have good experiences for their, you know, the student athletes, but also for their student body to come watch the game. So
1: Augusta has upgraded Christenberry over the last couple of years, and you can look at you know, you can see pictures of the interior of that building. The outside looks great too, but you can see pictures of say Christenberry, and then pictures of say some Southern Conference schools, which are Division One. And they're comparable, really, facility-wise.
0: No, I think most of our facilities that are on that top edge, you know, I would put them up against some of the, you know, the lower tier D1s that, yeah, I do think we have better facilities than some. Now, obviously, you know, there's a whole range. But like I said, we have great facilities and provide great fan experiences, great experiences for our student athletes and coaches.
1: I'll give you 30 seconds, Diana, because we got to close things out. But we'll give you 35 or 40, actually. But so what issues face Division II schools like the Peach Belt Conference that might be unique to that level going forward?
0: I don't know how unique it is, but I mean, obviously every school faces budget challenges. You know, again, being predominantly state institutions, you know, the University System of Georgia, seven of our schools are part of that, and so our funding, you know, comes from student fees. So that's a challenge with, you know, with that group. But I think they do a really good job of managing it as well as they can and working on that. But you know, money's usually the key to all of it.
1: Isn't it always?
0: Always, yes.
1: You've been listening to Community Spotlight with our guest this morning, Peach Belt Conference Commissioner Diana Kling. Diana, thank you for joining us. And please join us again next week at this same time for another edition of Community Spotlight.
2: From Oregon to Maryland, Maine to Texas, this is American Radio Journal. On this edition, our nation's founding fathers created a system of government unlike anything the world had ever seen. Lawrence Reed, author of the forthcoming book, Born of Ideas, is here to discuss. The Supreme Court of the United States has issued a ruling that fundamentally changes the relationship between candidates and political parties. Scott Parkinson from the Club for Growth has the real story. U.S. Senator Elizabeth Warren has uncorked a plan to stave off insolvency in the Social Security Trust Fund. Eric Boehm of Reason Magazine reports it, unsurprisingly, relies on more taxes. And President Donald Trump delivered an Independence Day message celebrating the greatness of America. Keith Rothfuss has an American Radio Journal commentary. I'm Loman Henry, and welcome to American Radio Journal. Founding of the American Republic was revolutionary in many ways. Lawrence Reed explores those ways in his soon-to-be-released book, Born of Ideas, How Principles, Faith, and Courage Forged America. He is President Emeritus of the Foundation for Economic Education and joins us now to discuss. Larry, welcome to American Radio Journal. Larry, former President Ronald Reagan often said that America is less of a place than an idea. And the title of your book is Born of Ideas. How did you arrive at that title?
3: Loman, I think America stands apart from just about every other country in the history of the world in the sense that it was born from the ideas that were stewing in the minds of the colonists before the Declaration of Independence. In fact, it was John Adams who said that the Revolution actually began years before 1776, and it was in the minds of the American people. And we were very much thinking about what we wanted to do for the future. We had ideas about freedom and constitutional government. Those are the things that set us on the path to revolution against Great Britain. Not the lust for power, not notoriety, not, you know, for the king, but rather for our own individual liberty and that of future generations.
2: It's interesting. Benjamin Franklin is, by legend, reputed to have said that we are a republic if we can keep it, yet most people probably think of us as a democracy. What's your take on all of that?
3: Well, fortunately, the founders did not give us a democracy. They gave us a republic with democratic elements. And by that, I mean that although we select our members of Congress democratically, the person who gets the most votes is the winner, you know, everybody doesn't vote on everything. What we do at the ballot box is elect representatives who go off to Washington to vote on our behalf. And if we don't like the way they do that, we can vote them out, run for office ourselves. We are a republic that democratically elects its representatives. So if you really wanted an accurate name for what we have, it would be Democratic Republic, but not a democracy.
2: Let's dig now a little bit deeper here, Larry, and talk about the influences that were present at the time of the founders writing the Declaration of Independence. And you talk in your book about ideas from the Enlightenment and religious revival of the Great Awakening. How did all of that impact Thomas Jefferson and all the others who were contributors to the Declaration?
3: The Enlightenment and the Great Awakening had enormous impact on Jefferson and the other founders who sat around the table writing the Declaration of Independence in the summer of 1776. The Enlightenment, which came from Europe, but we were the first country to actually implement many of its ideas, the Enlightenment was governed by thoughts of evidence, reason, logic. We should not simply take whatever the king says as gospel anymore. If he says he rules by divine right, we should demand that he prove it. We don't just simply latch on to superstitions and whatever the government tells us. We think for ourselves because we have a brain. That was very much an Enlightenment notion, but along with it came the notion of individual liberty, that government isn't the source of rights, but rather if it does its job, it will protect those rights. And then the Great Awakening, which was in the late 1730s and then for the next 20, 30 years, was a Christian revival that emphasized such things as you were born in the image of God, you were not meant to be a serf, subject to the whims of those with political power, stand up for yourself, stand up for your Creator, stand up for Christ. And those twin influences really, I think, stiffened the spines of Americans by 1770. And by then they were becoming very principled people.
2: In addition to the principles and the ideological underpinnings, there were also a lot of practical considerations once the Declaration was signed. And this apparently not totally in your book, but it does touch on the issue of the United States had to go up against the greatest naval power of the world.
3: Yeah.
2: That had to be a daunting task, but yet they succeeded.
3: They sure did. And a chapter that should have been in the book, but I didn't write it in time, is about how we handled the Navy. At the start of the war in 1775, a year before the Declaration, we had only 27 ships in the American Navy. The Brits had 250, and we would lose seven of those 27 ships by the end of the war, while Britain doubled the number that they had. But they would have had even hundreds more if it weren't for the way Congress handled the Navy. They privatized it. They issued letters of marque, as they were known, to private ship owners and said, you know, as long as you follow certain rules of conduct, you can go off and seize fire on British ships, and we won't even take a cut. Whatever you end up being able to grab and sell is yours, and you can divide it amongst your crew. And that was the way the Americans created a Navy from nothing, by a kind of privatization.
2: Well, I think you would agree that privatization is still something that we need to be looking at in a lot of areas.
3: Absolutely. It was such a success for the Americans back then. The privateers captured or sunk some 600 British vessels.
2: Now, tell us a little bit about some of the individuals who you write about in your book. And you've mentioned Sam Adams, who some people might be surprised to find out that he's a founding father and didn't just create a beer brand. and, of course, my favorite founding father, Patrick Henry. But there are others in your book, Nathan Hale, Thomas Paine, et cetera. Tell us a bit about some of those guys.
3: Yeah, what an amazing generation it was. They're just extraordinarily, uncommonly courageous and principled. I can't think of enough adjectives to describe them, but Nathan Hale, 21 years of age, when Washington needs someone to take on a daring mission of going back into Manhattan, occupied by the British, and spy on the Brits, one man stood forward and volunteered. That was Nathan Hale. And only 21 years of age, he disguised himself as a Dutch school teacher, went into Manhattan. Unfortunately, his cover was blown rather early, and the British sentenced him to hang. But his famous last words that even moved the British officers who were present, his famous last words were, "I only regret that I have but one life to lose for my country." So he's a chapter. So is Mercy Otis Warren, who was the conscience of the Revolution. She opened her home to the earliest of meetings of the Sons of Liberty. She wrote many plays, sometimes anonymously, that were subversive in the eyes of the British, but inspiring to the colonists. So many others that I write about in the book. I think Americans who read this will come away thinking, wow, what is there any other generation in the history of the world with as many phenomenal people as we had in that time?
2: We have been talking with Lawrence Reed, who is author of the book Born of Ideas, How Principles, Faith, and Courage Forged America. Certainly a timely book for us to be reading here as we celebrate our 250th anniversary of the signing of the Declaration of Independence. Lawrence, where can folks go if they would like to get a copy of the book, Born of Ideas?
3: It is available now for pre-order on Amazon. I think eventually it will be on many websites, but Amazon is saying September 1 for a release date, but I have reason to believe maybe it'll be much sooner than that.
2: Well, certainly you want to get in line for Born of Ideas. We've been talking with its author, Lawrence Reed. Larry, thank you for being with us.
3: My pleasure. Thank you, Loman.
2: Scott Parkinson at the Club for Growth, keeping an eye on very important U.S. Senate races all around the country and a recent Supreme Court ruling that changes the playing field. Scott, good to have you here.
4: Well, it's great to be back. Thanks, Loman.
2: In terms of the Supreme Court of the United States, Scott, just before the last day, actually, of their term at the end of June, they issued a landmark ruling relative to the ability of political parties to spend money in federal races. Tell us briefly, what did the court decide and what impact does that have on the electoral process?
4: Basically, what the court decided was that these campaign committees, the national committees, are able to coordinate directly with individual candidates and that they can spend unlimited amounts of money in support of those candidates. Previously, there's been big United States court decisions about campaign finance related to the Citizens United case. That was something that the club was one of the leading parties in. Now we basically have a new precedent set where these campaign committees will be able to come in and give unlimited speech protected by the First Amendment to support candidates for public office. I think that it's important because, first of all, you still do have limitations for individual candidates and how much money they can take on. But when you think about the national party infrastructure and the system that exists today, especially at the federal level, which is what I mostly deal with, the rules of limitations really didn't make a lot of sense. And I think that's why the court went ahead with this decision. In the Club for Growth, an organization that does what are known as independent expenditures, we cannot coordinate directly with candidates. You have to put out information publicly, and then that lets the other side know exactly what you're planning to do, or you just cannot communicate at all with the campaign when it comes to sort of the voter contact process and plans that you've got. Now, when you think about a party infrastructure, I think about few entities that exist to serve candidates and especially help incumbents. One of those is the National Republican Senatorial Committee. They do all the Senate races. Think of them as being the official arm of the United States Senate. And then on the other side of Capitol Hill, you have the National Republican Congressional Committee. think of them as being the arm to the House of Representatives. And there's restrictions leading up to this court case on what those campaign committees can do and spend, and how they can do what are known as hybrid spending plans with candidates, and just the money that they can take in, what the limitations are. And the coordination rules are what are so important here as we sort of navigate this new era. I think you'll see a sort of larger levels that the official committees will be doing, and then you'll see the super PACs sort of navigate this new water and make sure that we're not running afoul of the existing regulations that govern the way that we operate.
2: Let's touch now on a couple of key United States Senate races. We haven't really talked much about what's been going on in the state of Alaska, but very interesting situation there. Want to brief us on that?
4: Well, so Senator Dan Sullivan was first elected in 2014, and he's running for re-election. And somehow there's this other guy running, and his name is Daniel Sullivan as well. And he has decided to run as a Republican. And what we have here is a ballot situation where ranked choice voting in Alaska makes things incredibly complicated. It's not just a plurality, but the top four finishers in the primary advance to the general election for an additional runoff election. And this other Dan Sullivan that's running has been a lifelong Democrat, is not a Republican, and we believe was recruited by the Democrats to try to confuse voters in this ranked choice voting environment. So what the courts have decided was, number one, yes, he will be on the ballot. They could not get him completely off despite the efforts from Governor Dunleavy and sort of the State Board of Elections there. So Sullivan and Sullivan will both be on the ballot. But what they've done is they've said that the incumbent senator is an incumbent. That'll be noted on the ballot. He'll be the last name on the ballot because when they prioritize which names go first, they actually do it by alphabetical order. And the other, Dan Sullivan's middle initial, is earlier in the alphabet than current Senator Dan Sullivan. But it'll say registered Republican. It'll say incumbent. And hopefully that'll give the voters enough transparency to sort of end this tomfoolery that's going on, to try to basically have election fraud directly on the ballot by confusing voters, primary and general election for Alaska.
2: Down south, of course, pretty much everything is south of Alaska. Down south in Georgia, we also finally know who the Republican nominee for the U.S. Senate is going to be. And that race is in its formative stages here and off and running. So how do things look at the starting gate in Georgia?
4: Maybe we're a little bit farther out of the gate than just the start, but we are running behind right now, especially when it comes to a fundraising disadvantage, because John Ossoff is sort of the Democrat darling of the radical left. Coming into this race, Ossoff has a tremendous financial advantage when it comes to campaign finance on the campaign side, what are known as hard dollars. And so there was a public poll that was released, I think, by Fox this week, and it showed Ossoff up by 13%, 56-43 over Mike Collins. Collins just won a tough primary where he had two credible candidates. He advanced to a runoff election against Derek Dooley and ultimately won that. I think when it comes down to sort of the heart and soul of what the Peach State is, that Mike Collins will surge, and this race is going to be a coin flip. It's not going to be a double-digit race when it comes to November 3rd.
2: Scott Parkinson at the Club for Growth. Scott, a few words, please, about the Club for Growth.
4: We spent a little bit of time talking about this Supreme Court decision, and the Club for Growth fully believes in the ability to support candidates through the First Amendment. 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
2: Scott Parkinson at the Club for Growth. Scott, as usual, thank you very much for being here. Senator Elizabeth Warren has offered a plan to stabilize the Social Security Trust Fund. Eric Boehm of Reason Magazine reports it relies heavily on higher taxes.
5: Social Security doesn't have enough money to pay out all of the benefits that it has promised to Americans. And Senator Elizabeth Warren, she's got a plan to fix that. It's a plan that involves the largest tax increase in more than 40 years and making workers pay workers and businesses, I should say, pay the entire amount to cover the shortfall without asking older Americans to give up any of their benefits. Hi, folks. I'm Eric Bain with Reason Magazine. Thanks for joining us on this edition of American Radio Journal. A few weeks ago, if you were listening to the program, you heard my conversation with Romina Baccia from the Cato Institute, and we talked about the latest Social Security Trustees report, which shows, as these reports have shown every year going back for at least a decade or more that I've been following this story, it shows that the Social Security Trust Fund will run out of money in the early 2030s, 2032, maybe 2033. And when that happens, there will be automatic across-the-board benefit cuts. Everybody who receives a Social Security check will suddenly get between 20 and 22% less than they are expecting. This is a potentially really serious crisis, obviously, for people who rely on Social Security, and it's going to come as a shock, I think, to a lot of people who really haven't been following this story. I think it's one of the big fiscal challenges facing America, the other big one being the national debt, but the Social Security one is one that is more immediate in a lot of ways. 2032 is only 6 years away. Senators who are elected this November will be in office when this crisis is upon us. So this is an important one to keep an eye on, and that's why I read with interest Senator Elizabeth Warren and Senator Bernie Moreno's op-ed a few weeks ago in the New York Times, in which they proposed a solution to Social Security's shortfall. Now, Warren has actually been talking about this idea for quite a while now, for at least a few months, and she frames it as defending Social Security against the Trump administration, which she says is threatening to cut benefits that millions of Americans have earned during their working lives. Now, of course, in reality, as I just explained, the threat to Social Security isn't Donald Trump, it's just math. When the program reaches insolvency in 2032, we will have those across-the-board cuts of somewhere between 20 and 22%. That's the trajectory we are on. That is what happens if nothing is done. So in that op-ed that was published a few weeks ago in the New York Times, Warren and Senator Bernie Moreno, he's a Republican from Ohio, they lay out what they call a bipartisan plan to fix this problem. They would like to eliminate the payroll tax cap, the cap on the payroll tax. This sounds like a wonky idea, but bear with me. It's actually pretty straightforward. So Social Security is funded with a 12.4% tax on all earnings up to $184,000. Earnings that exceed that cap, if you make $185,000, for example, that last $1,000 are not taxed. So that means a worker's, the amount of money that you could possibly pay into Social Security in a given year is therefore capped. It's capped at right around $23,000 at the moment. The cap goes up every year based on average annual income. Now, raising the cap or eliminating it, which is what Warren wants to do, would obviously provide more revenue for Social Security. It would capture more revenue. It would force wealthy people effectively to pay more into the program. But I think Warren has a bunch of problems here. The Committee for Responsible Federal Budget points out that eliminating the payroll tax cap would extend Social Security's solvency by about 21 years. That's it, 21 years. This is a very expensive way of just kicking the can down the road. It doesn't actually solve the underlying problem at all. And when I say very expensive, I mean very expensive. This would be the biggest tax increase in more than 40 years, according to the Tax Foundation. And a big part of it would fall not on wealthier Americans, but on business owners. Half of it actually would fall on American businesses, because that 12% tax that I talked about, it's actually split, of course. Workers pay 6.2% of the total, and employers pay the other 6.2%. So raising the cap, yes, would impose a tax increase on the wealthy, on people who are earning more than $184,000 a year. But the other half of the tax cost would fall entirely on businesses. And of course, it's not really businesses that pay taxes. It's ultimately people. Those higher costs created by this massive tax hike would filter down into the economy in a variety of different ways. Businesses might hire less. They might offer fewer raises. They might charge higher prices for their goods and services. They might provide less value to shareholders, and so on and so forth. Now, Warren is right that Social Security faces a reckoning, but the trade-offs in this plan really need to be carefully examined, and I think the trade-offs are really quite overwhelming when you look at it. Again, this would be the largest tax increase since 1982. That's according to some calculations done by the Tax Foundation. And for what? As I said before, eliminating the payroll tax cap would not actually fix Social Security's fiscal problems. It would merely extend the program's solvency by about two decades. This is a very expensive way to kick the can down the road. Now, if you want to get wealthier Americans to be the ones who fix Social Security, the better bet here is to cut benefits or to change the program's benefit structure. Because retirees, older Americans, are on average the wealthiest cohort of people in America these days. Social Security could easily be restructured to make sure that it aids elderly people who really need it by eliminating or greatly reducing payments to wealthier retirees. In 2022, for example, the Congressional Budget Office calculated that Social Security's insolvency could be fully fixed just by giving all seniors a flat monthly payment equal to 150% of the federal poverty line. That's about $1,700 per month, about $20,000 per year. That could be done without raising taxes on businesses, without raising taxes on workers, and without shrinking the economy. And in fact, many estimates show that reducing Social Security benefits would actually be good for the economy, at least marginally, because it would encourage people to work longer and stay productive. Americans should reject Elizabeth Warren's plan to sacrifice an even larger share of the economy on the altar of Social Security. For Reason Magazine, I'm Eric Boehm. Check out our coverage of this very important issue and everything else we're working on this week at Reason.com. And catch me right back here next week on another edition of American Radio Journal.
2: President Donald Trump delivered an Independence Day message celebrating the greatness of America and warning about the rising tide of socialism. Former Congressman Keith Rothfuss talks about it on this American Radio Journal commentary.
6: The nation just observed the 250th anniversary of the signing of the Declaration of Independence. Federal celebrations culminated on the 4th of July with a late-night speech from President Trump, followed by 40 minutes of fireworks across the National Mall. Rather than staying up to watch, I went to bed after our local fireworks and read the speech the next morning. Trump's address, which lauded the Declaration and Constitution's recognition of our inalienable rights and freedoms, offered a history of America bound up in red, white, and blue. He rolled through 250 years of highlights, showcasing renditions of our flag tied to famous events, from the 1777 victory at Saratoga to the flag that draped Lincoln's coffin, to the flag that went down with the USS Arizona, and the flag planted on the moon. He wove these snapshots together with stories of individuals whose lives testified to the American spirit. Sergeant William Kearney, an escaped slave who fought for the Union, was shot four times but made sure the flag he carried never touched the ground. Colonel Paris Davis, a Vietnam veteran and Medal of Honor recipient, saved the lives of fellow soldiers. Retired Navy Lieutenant Arthur Rose, 107 years old, commanded 36 landing craft at Normandy. These are the stories American children ought to be taught in school. If Trump's speech were limited to those highlights, I'd hope a substantial majority of Americans would rally around the flag and feel deep appreciation for what this country is and has been. My guess, though, is that a not insignificant number would let their political passions cloud that goodness, ignoring our history or finding ways to criticize it. Those misguided passions produced stupid missteps elsewhere too, such as Pennsylvania Governor Josh Shapiro's recent decision to forego a Pennsylvania booth at the Great American State Fair on the Mall. Senators John Fetterman and Dave McCormick from different parties saved the day for Pennsylvania's representation, a rare display of what was once called bipartisanship. I focused on the positive parts of Trump's speech to highlight the value of looking for the good in our country. Because I didn't watch it live, I could gloss over the parts reflecting his trademark hyperbole. We're doing better than ever, he said, notwithstanding the pricing pressures many families face. We have equal justice under the law, although I wasn't treated that well. And when he said, we, quote, won't have cheating on the elections anymore, close quote, though some are still holding their breath to see whether the Trump Justice Department indicts anyone over alleged 2020 election fraud. And then he offered, we, quote, wiped out Iran's military, though Iran still holds the ability to stop shipping in the Strait of Hormuz. Herein lies Trump's problem. When he mixes subjective salesman talk with the objective positives, such as those described in the opening paragraphs above, when he mixes subjective salesman talk with the objective positives, such as those I just mentioned, he risks losing the swing voters who gave him a second chance and a second term over word salad, border czar, out of touch with middle America, Kamala Harris. The GOP will need these voters as the country faces the threat posed by the hard progressive left now overtaking the Democratic Party. In 1984, Democrat-turned-Republican Gene Kirkpatrick described Democrats who always seem to blame America first. Today, the radical wing of the party, under the banner of the Democratic Socialist of America, has moved from blaming America to making America unrecognizable. Their platform calls for open borders, socialized medicine, higher taxes, free college, and abolishing police, prisons, and the Senate, while giving large states an unfair advantage over small ones in presidential elections. It would transform the federal government from one of limited reach into one of all-encompassing control. Their vision would fulfill Ronald Reagan's warning that if we fail to fight for freedom in every generation, quote, we may well spend our sunset years telling our children and our children's children what it was once like in America when men were free. With his congratulatory post to New York Mayor Mamdani on helping, quote, three solid communists win Democratic primaries, and his repeated warnings of a resurfacing communist threat, Trump is banking on sensible Americans sticking with him through the midterms. Whether he succeeds depends on his base showing up at the polls and on swing voters staying alarmed enough over the Democratic Party's ascendant radicals to tolerate two more years of transactional politics from 1600 Pennsylvania Avenue. It's going to be a challenging 4 months ahead. This is Keith Rothfuss for American Radio Journal.
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8: Will be greatly missed. I'm Pam Husso, Fox News. That from President Trump on social media about U.S. Senator Lindsey Graham from South Carolina, who died last night after a sudden illness, according to his office. For decades, Graham was a fixture on Capitol Hill.
9: Republicans are down another body in the Senate here right now. They're down effectively to 51. We don't know the status of Senator McConnell. And what this probably means is it creates some very tricky math in the near term until they get an immediate successor for Senator Graham in the Senate. He has been the chair of the Budget Committee. They've been trying to do budget reconciliation 3.0. That's something that has to come through that committee. That's going to be a problem until they get somebody else to chair that committee. It's going to be a problem in the Senate to start with. They need to try to confirm Todd Blanche as the Attorney General. His confirmation hearing is this week, and just to get his vote out of committee is going to be very challenging. They won't have somebody right away.
8: Fox's Chad Pergram, Israeli Prime Minister Benjamin Netanyahu called Graham a cherished friend. He was 71. More U.S. airstrikes on Iran after the regime struck a vessel in the Strait of Hormuz. This as Iran's supreme leader vows revenge.
10: It appears that act of revenge by Iran was foiled when President Trump attended that NATO summit in Turkey, a country that borders Iran. With the ceasefire over earlier today, Israeli forces stopped a plot of their own. Troops from the IDF's Golani Division spotted Hezbollah fighters bringing anti-tank missiles into a building inside the southern Lebanon buffer zone. The IDF watched the terrorists bring these rounds into the building. They waited until the terrorists were all inside and leveled the building. The IDF said secondary explosions were seen afterwards. Recall last month, Hezbollah fired similar anti-tank rounds at an Israeli Merkava tank, killing all four soldiers inside.
8: Fox's Lucas Tomlinson, the military says it hit some 140 targets today. 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
8: So we all know about FOMO, right?
9: Yes, fear of missing out.
8: Yes, and that's what has just built all of social media. Okay, now we have FOBO.
9: Fear of being out. Fear of busting out. Hold on, I can get this. Fear of belching out. No, I don't know what it is.
8: Fear of Barry's opinions.
9: Oh, that's no. Fear to have.
8: Fear of becoming obsolete.
9: Ooh.
8: So if you see FOBO around, now you know he's like, oh, that's the fear of being obsolete.
9: Do I have to do that thing with my hair when I say that to other people? Oh, I don't. I know what that means. It's the fear of being obsolete.
8: Oh, gosh. It's the skills that you have spent years building that could be made redundant by a machine that never sleeps, never asked for a raise, and got 15% smarter before breakfast. It's just the way that it is.
9: We're all headed there, aren't we?
8: Now, do you still call AI a toaster?
9: Yeah, still.
8: Even though it keeps getting smarter and smarter and smarter, and your toaster does not.
9: We told it to get smarter. That's the only reason. It acts like a human. It thinks like a human because we told it to.
8: Do you know what? Well, you know how you know if a toaster has a computer chip?
9: No.
8: If it has a bagel setting.
9: A bagel setting needs a chip?
8: Yeah.
9: All right.
8: Just that's a little
9: that
8: fun.
9: That kind of technology they can't do.
8: I know. Just see, these are things that are in my head. And you're like, where did that come from? I have no idea.
9: You just read it sometime long ago.
8: I don't know where it is.
9: And you just put it in there.
8: Because I look at my toaster, I'm like, you have a chip inside. Because after all, this is the Kim Komando Show. It's the nation's largest, biggest, best, award-winning show about all things digital. I'm Kim Komando, your beloved digital goddess. And joining me is Andrew Babinski, and he's our co-host here. And you can find us on 430-odd stations across the United States. And then in addition to that, we're streaming your favorite radio app. And don't forget about YouTube.
9: No, youtube.com/Kim Komando. The show goes up there. The podcasts go up there. Anytime we put something new on YouTube, you want to know about it, just subscribe.
8: Yes, you're going to love it. You're going to absolutely love it.
9: Please. And
8: because we want to get that next award, too.
9: Right.
8: I mean, we just got the Dinky Award.
9: The Dinky Award?
8: Yes.
9: Congratulations.
8: I mean, we want the award.
9: That sounds like a porn award.
8: You know, your brain always goes there. You are such a guy.
9: Fair enough.
8: I mean,
9: I'll take that criticism.
8: Hey, let's talk about Incogni. You know, thousands of places on the internet, there's a file with your name on it. And inside, just a ton of information. Your home address, your cell number, that email that you only give to people you trust. 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Alrighty then, here are some things that are happening in the tech space that you need to know about. And we're going to start with a name, Satoshi Nakamoto. Does that sound familiar to you?
9: I think that's the villain from the Die Hard movie.
8: No.
9: Okay.
8: For over 15 years, this is all we knew about the person who was behind Bitcoin was this guy's name. But the New York Times says, that's not him. They put a reporter on it, a journalist by the name of John Carreyrou. He's the writer who exposed the whole Theranos fraud. You know, the whole blood test, put Elizabeth Holmes in prison.
9: Right.
8: And now he says that Satoshi Nakamoto is actually Adam Back, a 55-year-old British cryptographer who's been huge in the Bitcoin world.
9: Is he like a trillionaire?
8: We'll get to that.
9: Okay.
8: So he started hunting for Nakamoto. And then after watching, there's an HBO documentary about Bitcoin. I have not watched it. Have you seen it?
9: Mm-mm.
8: No. And there's a moment where the interviewer asks Adam Back directly, are you Satoshi? And Back makes this weird face. So Carreyrou and the New York Times, they get a hunch and they start to dig. So they start finding Back's work in a original white paper about Bitcoin in the late 90s. Beck also posted online about electronic cash systems that sounded a lot like Bitcoin. Then they started using AI. New York Times did. This is really funny. Not haha funny, funny strange. They compared years of Beck's old posts to Nakamoto's writings, trying to spot patterns. What they did is they found the wording, some spelling weirdness, some certain phrases matched better.

0: it's about the fact that you need energy to keep the blockchain going. Right. And once energy becomes too expensive for us to use it on things like digital currency, the value of all digital currency will go to zero.
1: They're just going to build a data center up in space or under the ocean.
0: I just asked you if you heard the theory.
1: I didn't. And I'm just telling you that it's a dumb theory.
0: At some point, we're going to run out of energy.
1: We are not going to run out of energy.
0: That's why we're going to Mars or in other solar systems. The sun's going to burn out. Can't take your Bitcoin with you then, Kim Commando.
1: I don't have hardly any Bitcoin.
0: Which is surprising to me.
1: Yeah, I have Ethereum.
0: Okay.
1: And that's actually going up.
0: But right, I've been Bitcoin.
1: No, I've been holding Ethereum for, 10 years, it seems like.
0: Wow, that's long. Okay, so you just got on the wrong one. That's fine. I'm glad you admitted it.
1: You know, and GoPro just laid off 6,000 people.
0: They had 6,000 employees?
1: I know. I didn't even know. If you're new to the game, you don't come to me for stock advice, okay? Because I've been holding on to GoPro thinking they're going to be making it. And this past week, I saw a headline. I didn't read the story because I was like, oh, figures. And that there goes my GoPro stock. I mean, they just laid off 6,000. Who knew they even had 6,000?
0: Did the story say that GoPro lays off 6,000 people? The only one left is Ted
1: from my space.
0: They had 6,000 employees to lay off?
1: Well, you know, I had a reason to speak. I'm not going to go through it, but I had a reason to speak to the folks at GoPro in the fall.
0: Okay.
1: You know, 6, 7, 8 months ago. And, you know, they don't have a chief. They might have one now, but they didn't have a chief marketing officer.
0: Oh, okay.
1: And I was like, no wonder why your products suck. I mean, you don't have a chief marketing officer.
0: You were going to go speak to the GoPro people and tell them to their face that their products suck?
1: It was a long story.
0: All right.
1: This is interesting. So Amazon has the Alexa Plus. Okay. It comes free with Prime if you're a Prime member. Otherwise, right. I think it's like $7 a month. This is, I'm going to try to do this. You can now order from Uber Eats and Grubhub. So instead of saying, going up and say, Takaya Mexican or whatever it is.
0: Right.
1: You can say, I want something spicy, but not too heavy, and skip the onions. And I'm thinking maybe Mexican, or it could be Chinese, or it could be Japanese. And then Alexa will figure out which restaurant that you should go to.
0: I don't have, and I think it's cool, but I don't have the patience to sit there and listen to Alexa read the entire menu to me. I saw this story and I was like, that's a cool feature I will never use. I need to have it in front of me, holding it, scrolling myself. Imagine if you said, oh, well, I want an appetizer. And Alexa's like, we have nachos. It comes with. I could not do that. I don't have that patience.
1: Maybe it'd be better if it said, if you could really like just zero in on what you were looking for.
0: Right. If it was an instant order, blank Alexa, Starbucks, here's my drink, have it delivered through Uber Eats. Sure. That's an easy one.
1: Yeah, I could see that. But because when you were talking about that, because whenever I order Uber Eats, which is, a lot.
0: Yeah.
1: Is that rather than me sitting there with my phone telling Barry, like, oh, you could have this, and this.
0: Right.
1: That I give him my phone.
0: Correct.
1: Okay. And then he has to read every... I'm like,
0: and imagine if you had to read that whole menu to him.
1: That'd be breakfast. The next day. Now, on the surface, this doesn't sound too bad. Okay. The New York Times reports AI overviews. That's when you search for Google search and it gives you the AI overviews. Mm-hmm. Gets 9 out of 10 questions right.
0: That's really good, actually.
1: Okay.
0: I'm actually impressed with that number.
1: But Google handles 14 billion searches a day.
0: So right.
1: It's getting a lot wrong.
0: The key is don't be the 10th. Just make sure you're 1 through 9 and you're going to be fine.
1: That 10th one, you're just like, you're just out of luck, buddy.
0: I had no idea orangutan was a city in New Jersey. That's interesting, Google.
1: Do you know if you go to Google and you type in animal sounds? I was showing this to my nephew. Mm-hmm. You type in animal sounds. It gives you all the sounds of all these different animals.
0: That's cool.
1: Yeah, and you just hit different buttons and you get different. There is one sound, because I was like, do you know what a scorpion sounds like?
0: I would guess like a hiss.
1: Kind of, yeah.
0: Is it?
1: Yeah.
0: Okay. Do you know what a fox

0: says?
1: No.
0: What does the fox say?
1: We'll edit that out.
0: Don't edit it out. That was a good song reference.
1: All right. So this happened at a Zoo America inside Hershey Park. Do you know where Hershey Park is?
0: Pennsylvania?
1: Yes. I asked Barry where that was. I said, do you know? And he's like, oh my God, where's Hershey Park? I'm like, Pennsylvania. He's like, oh, I knew you should have known that.
0: It's near Hershey, Pennsylvania.
1: Yes. So mom, dad are sitting there on a bench at Zoo America at Hershey Park. Both of them are on their phones.
0: Sure.
1: And their 17-month-old little toddler crawls under the bench and goes into the area where the wolves are.
0: That's a bad area.
1: Okay. He slipped under the fence, reached through the wolf habitat barrier, and a wolf grabbed his hand. Luckily, there were some strangers and bystanders there, and they pulled him out.
0: Well, their parents were right there.
1: Parents were sitting 25 feet away.
0: Oof.
1: Heads in their phones. They're both charged. This is what's interesting to me. When I first saw the story, I thought, Gen Zs.
0: Uh-huh.
1: Sitting there on TikTok, Instagram. That's exactly it. Or they're taking videos. They're sharing videos with each other. And this kid's like wandering around going into the wolf barrier habitat, whatever it's called. Mom is 43. Dad is 61.
0: 61? Good for him.
1: Okay. With a 17-month-old. And they're the ones that have their faces in the phone.
0: It's everybody.
1: Not if you have a little kid.
0: You would think.
1: Just saying.
0: It's everybody. My ex-wife sent me a message like 4 days ago. Mm-hmm. She's like doing some research when it comes to the psychology of short-form videos. I don't want the kids to have any interaction with short form videos at all. And of course, I'm like, obviously, how many parents do you think ever had that conversation? They don't, because they're sitting there scrolling TikTok themselves.
1: Well, I read that if you can undo that damage, if you do it less than 20 minutes a day.
0: Okay.
1: So you're not sitting there for hours. And that's what people do. They sit there for hours.
0: Right.
1: Hours and hours and hours. You know, I once taught a wolf to meditate.
0: That's really, first of all, crazy coincidence that it ties into the story we're doing right now. And it's impressive that you're speaking to another species.
1: Now he's a werewolf.
0: Instead of a lone wolf? Oh, instead of a werewolf.
1: See?
0: A werewolf.
1: You're laughing.
0: Go to Brad.
1: Do a commercial.
0: Please.
1: Don't say anything else. Don't talk about anything else. And also think about all the irreplaceable moments on your computer, your kids' photos, important records, years of work, and so many memories. 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All righty then. Still to come, we're going to be talking about how you can have AI help you with your construction projects. New feature that's coming to YouTube. And of course, we have more of your great phone calls here on the Kim Komando Show. 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
0: 6 to 14, if I'm right, when it comes to short form videos and the doom scrolling that we all know and talk about, that it is, they are seeing and observing that it is changing neurologically how children are thinking.
1: In what way?
0: And when it comes to response time, when it comes to attitude, when it comes to communication outside of the device. And everything that was mentioned, the downsides, the negatives that came, I don't see in any of my children. Also, I will admit that my kids do watch YouTube shorts because they have a bunch of gaming stuff that they watch on there, a couple of streamers. And she's like, "I want to end this." Google is finally put in there where you can disable shorts when it comes to your accounts on Google.
1: Oh, that's fabulous.
0: It had never been an option before on YouTube. Obviously, it's a product that and a brand that YouTube wants to build, and they finally put it in there for parents on a kid's account to disable shorts so they can't access it.
1: Which, you know, the guy who's running YouTube,
2: He actually said his kids don't watch shorts.
0: Correct. Because so, like, he knows.
2: Yeah, he knows. So he's like, I better put something in there.
0: So we went, even though the kids really don't interact a lot with shorts and they do not have TikTok, they do not have Reels.
2: That's good.
0: We went and turned it off anyway so that they just don't have any access to it.
2: So smart. It is. You have to do that.
0: Why not? What does it hurt?
2: They don't need it. There's enough stimulation in the world.
0: Right, exactly.
2: All right, let's switch gears just a little bit. 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

0: 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Do you know what a botnet is?
1: No.
0: You don't?
1: Mm-mm.
0: We're going to be talking about those. It's like an army of hijacked gadgets that all work towards one particular goal in mind. And it's because you have every router, webcam, streaming box. Criminals don't necessarily want to steal your data anymore. They want to weaponize your devices to turn it into these botnets. Fascinating idea of what's going on and how to protect yourself. And joining us right now is Alan Liska. He's an intelligence analyst at Recorded Future. It's the world's largest threat intelligence company. They're tracking all the bad guys and gals so we don't have to. So how big are these botnets, Alan?
2: The botnets can be composed of millions of devices. Because everybody has a home router, right? And so right there, just as a baseline, you're talking about billions of devices out there, and so many of these devices are vulnerable. It's relatively easy to build a very large botnet, and they're powerful.
0: Give us an example of what they have accomplished thus far.
2: So we saw last year that there was one of the largest DDoS attacks ever that in terms of traffic size was terabits of traffic that Cloudflare blocked. And that all comes from these botnets. When you basically you have a hive mind of you send a single command from wherever your command and control location is and activate all of these bots to force traffic into one spot, you can generate just unseemly amounts of traffic.
1: If one of my devices was part of this botnet, is it going to act normally while it's waiting for that command? Am I going to even going to know that it's part of it?
2: No, you will have no idea, because most people, when they get their router, it's in their mind, it's set it and forget it. How often do people update their home routers? Not very often. Or if you're like a lot of people in the United States, you may get your home router from your ISP. And so you think that your internet provider is the one that's managing and updating it, but they don't. They're just giving you a device and they assume that you're going to update it. So it's one of these things, we now have, your Windows machine or your Mac at home or your iPhone or Android. A lot of those have auto updates on it. Most routers don't have that facility. So when a new version comes out or when the vulnerability is discovered, you have no way of knowing that.
0: Yes, it's not like they're going to call you up and say, oh, by the way, just wanted to let you know.
1: But just so you know, Alan, I changed my router password from password 1234 to 1234 password, so I'm good.
0: That's good.
2: You're set.
0: But that's an interesting question, though, because, how would you know? I guess maybe your traffic might seem a little slower, do you think?
2: It might, but only when it's engaged in DDoS activities. Otherwise, the command and control itself, like the check-in to the bad guy's server, is just a couple of bytes of traffic. So it would blend in. You wouldn't notice it. Your ISP certainly wouldn't notice it. It's not until it's being activated for one of these attacks. And even then, let's say they've done it during the day while you're at work. You definitely wouldn't notice a change at that point.
0: Now, is AI making this worse?
2: So AI hasn't done anything to accelerate the process. All it's done is it becomes a force multiplier. So it allows you to gain access to a lot of systems faster, and it allows maybe less experienced hackers to start building one of these botnets in a faster way, because you can use AI to automate a lot of that.
0: And so last month, the U.S. Justice Department, they took down, 4 botnets. What were those botnets doing?
2: So there were two different things. Largely, they were used for DDoS attacks, and these could be taking out major companies, organizations, or government agencies, but also they can be used for gamers. So there's a thing in gaming called booting, where if you're mad at somebody who's playing the same game you are, you can, for $20, hire one of these botnets to kick them off of the game temporarily so that they can't keep sniping you or whatever.
0: So bottom line, update all your passwords.
1: Please. Okay?
0: Update your systems, rather. And let me in as your password.
2: Yes. And the other thing is, so one of the things that's a feature of these botnets is that the malware on your router is all memory resident. So even if you can't remember your login and you can't remember how to update your router, if you just reboot it once a week, that also gets rid of the botnets. Now, they may come right back, but it does temporarily get rid of it.
0: Yeah. So, and while you're at it, do your modem at the same time.
2: Exactly.
0: You know? So, you know what, Alan, thank you so much for chiming in on all this, no pun intended, with the chime in. Thanks for coming on board. And you know that glow that you see on people who just seem to radiate health? It's not just good lighting. 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
0: All right, so right now, I'm installing a brand new AC system. And also an ADU. Do you know what ADU is?
1: Mm-mm.
0: It's an accessory dwelling unit.
1: Ooh, interesting.
0: Huh? Yes. It's like a guest house.
1: Okay.
0: It's a fancy term for a guest house. Lots of contractors, lots of line items. And so what I've been doing is before the bid arrives is that I tell Claude, or you can use whatever one you want, Grok, ChatGPT, Gemini, you are a licensed contractor and home renovation expert. I'm getting bids on installing AC in a 5,000 square foot house, and I want to build an 800 square foot ADU. What should a legitimate bid? And then give me some red flags. And so I've got the prompt over on the site, so you can do that. And then after the bid arrives, is that you ask it to do that. Now you say you are a licensed contractor reviewing all this. Oh my gosh, you should see what it comes back with. It just goes through everything. And the contract tells you what's missing, how they're going to try to screw you on overages and change orders and this other stuff. It's really, really fascinating. Finally, the one thing that you also want to ask your chat bot is to say, what are some red flags that the inspectors in this zip code looking at this project would be red flagging? And then it comes back with a whole nother list.
1: Did you have a result yet where you got the bid, you ran it through the AI?
0: Yes.
1: How much did you get off?
0: Well, let me give you numbers. There was one bid that came in at about $83,000.
1: For both projects combined?
0: No, just one project.
1: Okay.
0: One part of a project.
1: Okay.
0: Okay. It's the same part of this project. First guy came in at $88,000, and I'm sorry if you're listening. And Chad basically said he's kind of holding himself for stuff that you're probably going to look up paying him $110,000.
1: Oh, wow.
0: Because of the way that he has it all written up. And he said, but if you want first class, don't touch anything. He's going to handle everything. Everything will be done. Then, and you don't ever have to worry about it, something going wrong, he's the guy to go to.
1: You get what you pay for.
0: Okay. Second guy comes in at like $54,000.
1: Okay.
0: And Chat says, doesn't have everything covered, like the first guy. He he is more experienced at this, from what I can tell, the way that the bid's written, but he's bidding the wrong job.
1: Oops. Why is there six toilets installed in my backyard?
0: Okay. So then I go to him and I said, you're bidding the wrong job. And I basically said, here's what Chet says. Uh-huh. I showed him both. Okay. I'm not going to lie. And he's like, oh yeah, because we moved the ADU from one side of the property to the other side. Then he's like, oh, it's going to be $37,500.
1: So almost the same as the other bid.
0: No, $37,000.
1: Oh, he went down even more.
0: Yes. And then Chet told me how to figure out his contract and do this. And so I'm going with the lower priced guy because there's so much
1: $50,000 because you use ChatGPT to compare all these bids.
0: You, because my inclination would have been to go with the first guy.
1: Right.
0: Because I've been like, oh, you know.
1: Because he's a good salesman and we trust good salesmen.
0: Not me. I go with Chet all the time now. You're my friend.
1: Saving some money.
0: Hey, if you need those prompts, just hit the website at commando.com. We have more of the show coming up.
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0: 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So, Roxanne in Phoenix, glad to have you with us. How many times do you hear, Roxanne?
1: Oh, Kim, I can't tell you. I can't even begin to tell you, but I'd be rich if I had a dollar for every time.
0: I like that. It's like people come to me and they say, oh, I bet you go commando.
2: Yeah, same thing.
0: You know? And it's like I look at them like, and you know what really blows them away is when I look at them and go, as a matter of fact, I do. And then they're like, what?
2: Prove it.
0: So what's going on?
1: Well, I wanted to share with you, I recently returned from a trip to Europe, which I didn't change my phone at all. I just used Wi-Fi. So I got to Phoenix, and I'm standing at the curb for my Lyft or Uber, whoever I was going to call. I'm on my phone, pulling up my app, trying to find a ride, looking at, you know, the prices for the various rides, which I don't use Uber much at all. I don't need to. But I went ahead and I'm looking, and this man pulls up, and he comes up to me with this phone, and he goes, my ride just canceled. Do you need a ride? And I looked at him. I said, let me see your ID, just to make sure he was an Uber driver. And he showed me his ID. He says, here, look how many rides I've done. He shows me his phone right next to mine and to me. And I'm kind of like, well, okay. And he quotes me a price. And I can't remember if he said 49 or 59. And I'm like, you know, that's a little high from what I've been looking at. So he grabs my suitcase, throws it in the trunk, and I'm getting in the car. And at the same time, my ride thing is popping up, and it says like 35 something. So I'm in the car, and I go, this says 35. He goes, no, it's 49. And he's driving away. So, No, I'm arguing with him, and he's like, no. And we had made it around to where the cell phone waiting lot was. And he says, look, if you don't want this ride and you don't want this price, I'll just drop you off here. He pulled into the cell phone waiting lot, parked the car, pulled out my luggage, and said, see you later. I'm like, what just happened here? It was, you know, a couple weeks ago when it was like 91
0: and it's hot out.
1: Noon. Mm-hmm. It was hot, and I'm sitting there, I'm standing with the big suitcase in the middle of the cell phone waiting lot. So I'm hurry up, I get my Uber app back up, and it would allow me to choose the cell phone lot for a pickup, but when I wanted to order it, it went to Terminal 3. So I'm like, what am I going to do now? I don't have anybody to call. So I know that there are airport police, not just Phoenix PD. Mm-hmm. So I called them and told them what happened. And their building is right across the street from the cell phone lot. That big building that sits there is their building. So I told him what happened. And he goes, are you the blonde standing there? I'm like, yeah, that's me. So he goes, we're going to send somebody over.
0: His
1: name is such and such. Yeah. And so I'm waiting, and the guy shows up in like a work truck. It wasn't a police car, but I knew he was coming. So he gets me in this vehicle, and he's going to take me over to Terminal 3 where I can call an Uber. In the meantime, he said, yeah, there are guys out there. They're called scoopers. They know about them. They know a lot of their license plates. They try and watch for them. And what they do is exactly what this man did to me, scoop up a ride. I didn't know much more about it because, fine, you know, it was just a little short ride over to Terminal 3, and I thanked him, and I got out, and I pulled up an Uber ride, which I try now to use women Uber drivers.
0: Yeah, that's smart.
1: Yeah, and the lady came and got me home. So the story's not over. Venmo sends me a thing, you know, here's your summary of this month's account. Great, I'm looking over it, and there's a charge for $28 for an Uber ride that I didn't get. So technologically, I do not know how that man got my ride into his phone without me ordering him, and got a charge to me from my Venmo account.
0: When he was looking at your phone and showing you the number, he was showing you the number of brides, he was looking at your phone.
1: Probably.
0: And mm-hmm. That's where he was able to get your name or a phone number. And then with a name or a phone number, you can just pull up anybody's Venmo.
1: Wow.
0: Unless you lock down your Venmo, which you should do, everybody should do, is that you can make your Venmo account only available, you make it private. Because otherwise, Venmo, anybody can see anybody's Venmo. And so that's probably how that charge got on. But, you know, and I don't want you to be too hard on yourself. Because I just want to say this, just that because, you know, you just came on a long flight, a 10-hour flight, right? 11, 12-hour flight. You're tired. Time difference. Yeah. So, you know, you may have not, but, you know, may not have been as sharp as you normally are.
2: And these are con artists. I mean, they're going to do everything in their power to scam you to get you to get in their car.
0: Exactly.
1: Right.
0: Exactly.
1: Yeah, I know. I know. And I got my money back, which was fine. It just is annoying that there are people out there that do that. And I read The Current and I read your Splash, AI Splash. And for me, it's, you know, a lot of information. I'm not in that arena any longer. But I want to stay on top of things. And it was just shocking that, hey, it finally happened to you. They caught up with you.
0: And you were standing in the cell phone parking lot with a big suitcase from Europe. Gosh, feels so bad. Well, Roxanne, thank you for telling us your story.
2: Absolutely.
0: Because I'm sure you've helped a lot of folks who, if it happens to them, they're going to say, you know what? I'm not going to fall for that.
2: No, always look through the app.
0: Hey, listen, we have more of the show coming up.
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1: 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Where's the Knickerbocker anyway?
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4: Startling news. I'm Paul Stevens, Fox News. One of the Republican Party's most influential and recognizable voices is being remembered after the sudden death of South Carolina Senate member Lindsey Graham.
5: South Carolina Senator Lindsey Graham has died at the age of 71 after what his office described as a brief and sudden illness. No official cause of death has been released. A fixture on Capitol Hill for more than three decades, Graham served four terms in the House before winning election to the Senate in 2002. A retired Air Force Reserve colonel, he also spent 33 years in military service and was a leading voice on national security and foreign policy. Tributes are pouring in from President Trump, congressional leaders, and allies around the world, including Israeli Prime Minister Benjamin Netanyahu, honoring Graham's decades of public service. Matt Murphy, Fox News.
4: Recovery efforts continue in Missouri after massive flooding killed at least one person and forced hundreds of emergency rescues and evacuations.
6: Floodwaters have receded in southeastern Missouri after 6 to 12 inches of rain prompted a flash flood emergency early Friday morning. Recovery crews are assessing damage and clearing debris using specialized equipment. Missouri Task Forces 1, 3, and 5 joined more than 40 agencies across the state and the National Guard in those rescue and recovery efforts. The Missouri DOT inspecting and repairing flood-damaged roads. As of Saturday evening, no additional deaths, injuries, or missing persons were reported, and recovery is expected to take time as communities begin rebuilding. In southeastern Missouri, I'm meteorologist Jane Minar. Fox weather.
4: Meantime, triple-digit heat gripping much of the West. Powerful heat dome settles in over the area. Some temps could reach 110 degrees today. 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

0: Would you ever ask your favorite AI chatbot any type of health question?
1: I mean, I've taken a picture. I have, like, these allergies, I think it is, but my eyes were, like, super bloodshot, and I took a picture. I said, what the heck's wrong with my eyes? And it came back. It's like, you either have really bad allergies or you're dead.
0: Well, I had, like, a little something on my leg.
1: Like a hanging on thingy?
0: No, it was like, it looked like a little bump.
1: Okay.
0: And so Barry sees me because I'm like in my running shorts and he's like, oh, you better look at that. That looks like cancer to me.
1: Oh, gosh.
0: And so I'm like, it is not cancer. I said, it's like I have like a pimple or something there on my leg. I don't know where that came from.
1: Why does he always go to that extreme?
0: And so he's like, well, you better go to the Mayo Clinic and have that checked out. So I pull out ChatGPT and take a picture of it, and it was like, it's a pimple. So I'm like, here you go.
1: But it could have been wrong. It could have been hallucinating. Yeah.
0: It's all gone now, just to let you know.
1: Oh, the pimple went away?
0: Yeah, it is.
1: Put some acting cream on there?
0: Now, the reason why I bring this up is that a Swedish research team, they ran an experiment. They uploaded two bogus medical papers for a disease that they called bioxinmania. Bioxinmania.
1: Okay.
0: I mean, that sounds like legit, doesn't it?
1: Oh, yeah. I never want to have bioxinmania.
0: Okay.
1: Oh,
0: did she hear about her?
1: Oof. It's bioxinmania?
0: She got it.
1: Another one.
0: I know. And you supposedly get pink, itchy eyelids from too much screen time.
1: Okay.
0: Okay. So before you know it, ChatGPT, Gemini, Bing, Perplexity, and all the rest were explaining bioxinmania as if it was a real medical diagnosis.
1: So he took a couple of documents as gospel.
0: Yes.
1: Then spread it to other chatbots?
0: Yes.
1: How?
0: And saying, like, you know, I'm a medical doctor. Can right. you read this?
1: But how is Claude knowing what is uploaded to...
0: If they probably put it into all of them. That's what I would guess.
1: Oh, okay.
0: That's what I would guess. But the funny thing is that the medical report on bioxinmania included references to Lord of the Rings and Star Trek inside.
1: Well, okay, so reputable references.
0: They say that the funding came from the University of the Fellowship of the Ring and the Galactic Triad.
1: So it was obviously satire. And yes. The chatbot did not pick up on it.
0: They gave special thanks to a professor aboard the USS Enterprise.
1: Sure.
0: For their help.
1: Professor Picard.
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0: Let's see. A couple of things that you know about that's happening in the tech world. And we're going to start with a story that I saw in Wired. A 53-year-old by the name of Lisa Ann. She has spent 3 decades in the porn industry. Look familiar to you?
1: No.
0: She retired because she said she made all the money that she'll ever need.
1: Okay.
0: Last year, a London-based company called OnChat, and they said, can we license your likeness, your voice, your body, your hair, and let AI create a version of you for paying customers?
1: Okay.
0: She said, yeah, $30 a month. Anyone can generate X-rated scenes in any position with her AI clone.
1: Now, I'm not trying to be too graphic, but the scenes, am I inserting myself as the paying customer?
0: This is something that I have not tested.
1: Okay. Okay. Or, I mean, it is AI, so I could just upload a picture of myself, right? And it could do the same thing it's doing with her likeness.
0: I think it's just her.
1: Okay.
0: So she lives in L.A. and she said she's just making so much money at this.
1: Really? Yeah. So she's that famous of a name that people are going to do $30 a month.
0: They've also done Carmen Electra.
1: Okay, so she's not even a porn star. That's just an actress.
0: Joe Exotic.
1: The guy from Tiger King?
0: Yes, I said the same thing. I'm like, oh my gosh. The guy from Tiger King.
1: Are you serious?
0: Yes.
1: Do they have Carol Baskin so I can put them in the same video together?
0: Oh my gosh. What is this world coming to?
1: Seriously, $30 a month so you can see Tiger King doing it? We got too much money.
0: All right, moving on. Let's say you just left your job. You get a phone call and the company says to you, you know, all that work that you did for that company, do you have any copies of it? Any type of spreadsheets, PowerPoints, documentation, research papers, data analytics, whatever it is. And you're like, you know, I might, because why are you asking? They say, well, we will pay you top dollar for it because we want to train AI. According to the Wall Street Journal, a company called Mercor is shopping for ex workers' output and then feeding it into AI models that will research everything. Now, the problem is that the company may own it.
1: Right. I was going to say, I don't think I own that.
0: No.
1: All the reports that are generated at my company, even if I have them sitting printed out on my desk, they're

0: All right, let's just say that's it. So you land in Phoenix, and then you're looking for your gate, and you find something. You're like, hey, you know, I can't find this gate to get me to Tucson. And they go, oh, you have to go outside the terminal and find a bus. Yes. You have to check your itineraries now to make sure that wherever you're going, that it says you're on a plane and not on a bus.
1: What?
0: Yes. Could you imagine? Collect your bags and we'll meet you at the bus.
2: I see a ticket online. If I'm understanding this correctly, I see a ticket online. It says London to Phoenix, three stops. Dallas, Tucson, then your final destination, Phoenix. And I fly into Dallas. I take off from Dallas. I fly into Tucson. And then I find out in Tucson that my third leg is a bus.
0: Is ground transportation. So if you're shopping for airfare online, make sure that it says a plane.
2: Okay. Are they teaming up with bus companies with like Greyhound? And I mean, you would be able to notice, right? That instead of the flight being 14 hours, it's 39 hours.
0: No.
2: That's crazy.
0: I know. Okay. I would lose it. Yeah. I would lose it.
2: You would.
0: I would. I mean, talking about busing a move.
2: Doesn't even make sense.
0: You're laughing.
2: I'm smiling.
0: You are. You're laughing. So Amazon has something called Project Cope. Have you heard about this?
2: Mm-mm.
0: They say that they're going to be taking on both Walmart and Costco together within a retail store. Now, this is not their first parade at the retail tries, right?
2: No, haven't all of their retail stores
0: failed?
2: Closed?
0: Yes.
2: So much so that they had to go buy Whole Foods to make sure that they had a retail store?
0: There was that little purchase. Okay.
2: I'm sure it was really cheap.
0: Well, I think it was like Jeff Bezos. He was talking to Alexa and he said, you know.
2: Hey, Alexa, can you buy Whole Foods for me?
0: Exactly. It's like, not a problem. Not a problem, Jeff. Let me check your checking account. These are going to be 250,000 square feet super center stores.
2: Okay.
0: Okay. Groceries, merchandise, and it's going to be an automated fulfillment center, which makes sense. So you can actually shop in their fulfillment center. Then they don't have to send it to you.
2: Right.
0: Okay. And then whatever you pick off the shelf, it's going to be like the robots are going to and then put it into a cart, and then you meet them at the front, and then you pay.
2: Do I actually walk up and down physical shelves, or is it a touch screen?
0: You walk down. You can inspect the merchandise.
2: I go ahead and I select something on an app or a tablet or something. My phone.
0: That's it.
2: Okay.
0: But the question is, would you do that?
2: Sure. Absolutely.
0: I wouldn't.
2: Why?
0: Like, I needed a new ring light.
2: Uh-huh.
0: Am I going to go to an Amazon store when I can go on Amazon.com, ping, ping, ping, pay $4.99 and have it at my doorstep I paid $4.99 for extra delivery.
2: Right.
0: Within 3 hours. By the time I get in the car, drive down there, you know.
2: Is it going to be more affordable because there actually is no shipping on there? Because, you know, Prime.
0: No. Let me finish. It's not going to be more affordable.
2: Okay.
0: Because you're going to be shopping around and you're going to go, oh, I'll take that. It's like when you go to Costco for one thing.
2: Right. Okay. Oh, no. We went to Costco for three things. Didn't get any three of them. Spent $244.
0: Exactly. But what were you going to say?
2: Oh, I was just going to say there's got to be a reason. Basically, what they're saying is we're going to build a bunch of warehouses, but we're going to have them look like storefronts as well as another way of making money.
0: Exactly. Because they need more money.
2: They do. They're hurting.
0: They do. It's just, I mean, how can you survive on making $1 million every minute?
2: It also just sounds like an ego trip, right? When the lead line of the story is they want to take down Walmart and Costco. Yeah,
0: probably. All right. So, you know, NVIDIA is behind all the AI chips, right? So they have released a new system. It's called Persona Plex. You're on the phone with your bank, your car gets declined, you call your bank, and you used to get a chatbot that says, you know, how can I help you?
2: Right.
0: And you press one, press two, or whatever it is. Listen to this.
3: I'm stuck here in line at Home Depot. I've got a bunch of tools that I'm trying to buy, and my car got declined. Can you?
4: Oh, no, that's never fun. Let me check your account. Can I get your full name and date of birth, please?
3: Yeah, my name is James Hammer. And my date of birth is March 7, 1952.
4: Thanks, James. Let me pull that up real quick

0: One moment, please.
1: Take your
0: Okay,
1: time.
0: so I see the issue. There was a transaction for $1,200 at Home Depot.
2: Okay, that banker with the Indian accent is AI.
3: Sounds like AI.
2: Oh, I didn't think so at all.
3: Listen to the pacing. There is no natural pacing at all in that conversation. And there are dead starts and dead stops. I'm watching a ton of videos on AI, and I'm making some, and they all sound the same. It's this non-human. Now, are they going to get there? Absolutely.
2: Oh, okay.
3: If you'd have played that for me, well, obviously, if you'd have played it for me, I knew it was going to be AI, because otherwise, why would you play it for me?
2: Okay, well, here. I have a test for you.
3: Okay.
2: Okay. I'm going to play you this clip, and I know which one is AI.
3: Okay.
2: See if you can tell me which one is AI.
4: Hey, you want to hear a funny joke?
5: Yes.
4: Okay. I haven't even said it yet, but...
5: Yeah, go ahead.
4: Yeah, it's going to be really funny when I actually say the joke.
5: Okay.
4: So, why did the picture go to prison?
5: To get away from the mirror.
4: No, because it was framed.
5: Oh. That's a good one. That's a good one. Yeah.
3: I'm going to say both are AI. The female obviously sounds AI because of the laugh. The ha-ha-ha-ha-ha-ha-ha. It sounds very created. But I'm going to say both of those voices are AI. Okay.
2: The man was a human.
3: The man was a human. Okay.
2: But the
3: ha-ha-ha-ha-ha-ha-ha was definitely AI.
2: God, it's like going to be a nightmare now. Awful.
3: That's what it's going to sound like when the AI chatbots take over all of us.
2: But this is really something you have to be aware of, is that with deep fake voices, you used to have those more dramatic pauses than what's possible right now, or what they're doing right now.
3: Right.
2: So if you ever get a deep fake phone call, you make sure that you have the family code word handy too. So it's going to get really bad. AI is changing the world. There's no question it's making tech smarter, but it's also making it easier than ever for companies to learn more about you through your online activity. 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All right, let's see. Coming up, we have our AI tool of the week. 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
11: Business profile.
2: That's important.
11: And I submitted it. It came back that I didn't do this right, didn't do that right. So I resubmitted. I did a video. I thought I had everything. Came back again, did not live up to community standards, did it again. After the second time, it said no other way to get verified.
2: Oh, so well, that's kind of a poopy situation. It's very frustrating. I have seen this happen before. Do you have a physical location or I think you said mobile.
11: Yes, I was, I first submitted it like I had a physical location.
2: And then you did say service area business?
11: Yes, service area business. It listed like 10 different areas.
2: Okay.
3: What's the name of your business?
11: Bill's Knife and Tool Sharpening.
3: Okay.
2: Well, that's
3: so nothing
2: crazy.
3: Obscene or anything like that.
2: Sometimes when you get into this support loop, it can get pretty annoying because you're right. You're not going to find anybody to talk to. Sometimes when you're in there, you can look for something called a postcard verification. And in 5 days, you'll get a postcard with the verification ID on it. You can see if that's available. The other thing you do is go on X and reach out to Google My Biz. And that's Google's support team that actually monitors it.
3: People?
2: Yes, a human being.
3: Hallelujah.
2: And they respond to small business owners. I've had to do that myself. But keep in mind too that if you have it in one, if you have your business listed, it's very anal, this verification process. So like if you have your business listed as, say, one place you do street, STREET, and then another place you just do ST, it's going to throw it out.
3: It doesn't match.
2: It doesn't match.
3: Can't verify.
2: Nope. Sorry. Then you get in this loop, can't verify. But again, it's at Google My Biz on X. Try that, and I bet it'll work out for you. 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
1: 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Let's see. We have our AI tool of the week coming up in just a few minutes, and you're going to love this one. It's just really, truly amazing. And it's free, and some people are paying $180 a year for this AI tool. And I'm going to tell you, I can get it 100% free. Let's see. Juliet in San Antonio, Texas. She's joining us next. And one out of every three pets will go missing in their lifetime. And with Juliet, there was a storm in San Antonio, big thunderstorm. And it's like here in Phoenix when you have a thunderstorm. Her senior blind dog, Sandy, just bolted out. She drove every street. She checked every shelter. I mean, Juliet, you did all that you could to find Sandy.
2: Oh, yes, I did.
1: And how long did you look for Sandy?
2: Oh, I never stopped looking for her. I looked every single day. I looked online. After work, I'd go drive around the neighborhood. I'd drive out blocks all around the surrounding area. My kids went to the shelters looking for her. So constantly looked for her.
1: And then you used an AI tool.
2: Yes, about the fourth day that she was missing, I was looking online, you know, I checked the shelters, and then it took me to Petco Love Lost, and I signed up, I downloaded some of her pictures, and every day, three times a day, I check in the mornings, I would check throughout the day, before I went to bed, I would check. And one morning, 4th of July, when I woke up, she was the first one that popped up, and I was so happy.
1: Wow. And so, yes. So how did the Petco AI tool know? It was new with Sandy from all the photos, but where was Sandy at that time?
2: She was in a foundation, picked her up.
1: I see.
2: Yes. And they had posted her pictures. It was my girl.
3: Now, does the AI just scan other, like, pounds and stuff like that for people who are getting dogs for adoption? Or is it scanning everything to try and find a match? Facebook, other social media platforms?
2: I believe it searches everything because I know it does take you, like, to Nextdoor and stuff.
3: Okay.
2: And it will direct you, like, to other
1: places,
2: media.
1: Yeah, where you can find.
2: But I mean,
3: so not just shelters.
2: Yes.
1: And so, how long was Sandy gone?
2: A little over a month.
3: Oh wow!
1: Wow, that is something. So
2: yes.
1: So Sandy got a big treat when she got home.
2: Oh yes! As soon as we picked her up, we took her to go get a pup cup, and she was happy.
3: I would have loved to have seen the reaction. You know, our dogs, when we come home, they're so excited to see us. Just walking through the door for being gone for a day. A whole month, Sandy must have been going crazy.
1: I mean, I'm gone. Yeah. I'm gone for like 3 hours, and Bella races towards the door.
3: I thought you were never coming
1: exactly.
3: back.
1: You left, and then I'm like, I always ask Bear, I'm like, did you feed the dogs? Oh, yeah, I did. I'm like, they look starving. Okay.
2: Yeah.
1: Well, it's such a great story. It is. So how did she go missing? Did she just bolt out and she got scared because of the thunderstorm?
2: The thunderstorms were coming in, and usually she's outside and stuff, but we had lost our house, so she was, I had a double lot, so she was with my parents, and with the storms coming in, actually nobody happened to be home at that time, so nobody was able to get her like into the garage or get her inside. Yeah. And the storms, she's so scared of thunder, and it came, and she just bolted.
1: Well, and, I'm so glad that everything worked out. It really did, boy.
2: Yeah.
1: I mean, it's really, really something that that tool does exist.
3: You know, my kids and their mom found a dog in a far suburb of Phoenix, Queen Creek, Arizona. Mm-hmm. And they brought it home because they wanted to help find the owner. And they put it up on all social media. Nothing. No leads. No one calling. No one messaging. Put it on Nextdoor. Within 5 minutes, the owner had called.
1: Oh, you're kidding.
3: So my thing is, if you find a dog or you're looking for your dog, look everywhere.
1: Exactly. Exactly. We want to look every single place. Sue in Colorado Springs. Hi there, Sue.
4: Hi, Kim and Andrew. It's so fun to talk to you.
1: Well, thank you. Thank you for your call. So, So what can we do to help you out today?
4: Well, my son's family lost their home in the Altadena fire last year.
1: Oh.
4: Yeah, it was a bummer. And they didn't have receipts for stuff, obviously. And the insurance didn't pay the full amount that they were insured for. And I don't want this to happen to me. I live in Colorado where wildfires are common. And I saw your tips about taking photos or video of household items and then uploading it to AI. Mm-hmm. But I wondered if that is really safe. I don't want it to be forever recorded in some data center.
1: Yeah, there is that. Okay. There are some ways that you can avoid that. But let me just back up just a second. See, I was talking about is that in the Splash of AI newsletter that you can get at splashofai.com is that if you are trying to do a home inventory, you know, the old way is that you take a picture and then you put it into an inventory app and then you go to eBay to figure out how much it was worth or whatever it may be. And see, but now what you can do is you can turn on your AI chatbot and turn on the camera and just talk to it and then show it things in the room and say, I want you to compile a complete inventory list for me and then figure out what each value is for each individual item. And you can take photos too. If you want, but I've done this myself. It takes like, you know, 20 minutes. And and when you open the cabinets, you might want to say, you know, this is a Vitamix mixer. This is a KitchenAid, whatever it is. And in addition to that, like I have a box of my mom's collectibles. I still have Yadro. Okay. And so I went through the whole Yadro collection. I mean, and I tried to do that 5 years ago and I was like, this is just way beyond my pay grade right now.
3: Okay. How long did it take for you to do the whole house?
1: About an hour.
3: And you have a big house. I mean,
1: about an hour.
3: So for someone like me, it would probably be less than that.
1: 2 minutes. Kidding. Just teasing. Just teasing. And so it really does work. Now, so your question, Sue, about, you know, then this becomes part of your memory that your chatbot knows it does. Every chatbot has the way for you to do a temporary session. So if you don't want it to be part of your record or concerned like, well, who might have access to this? Because, you know, whatever you put in your chatbot, they are using it to train. Okay. And if you don't want that in there, that's where you can start erasing the memory. But anything that you gave it already is already there. And it's kind of like Google on steroids because people are telling their chatbots every single thing. I saw a stat the other day that, like 60% of people are using their chat to talk about relationships.
3: 60%?
1: Yeah. I found that crazy. Oh. Do you believe that, Sue? I think that's too high.
3: Sue's not even going to show a chatbot a picture of her kitchen. She's definitely not talking to him about her relationships.
1: So let me tell you, chat, this is what's going on. So does that answer your question? Just go ahead and do it.
4: Yeah. So I just, when I start doing the inventory, I just say to AI, use this as a temporary session, and then it...
1: No. You have to go into your settings and then set...
4: Oh, okay.
1: Then say it's a temporary chat. And then if you look at the exact prompt that I put in the newsletter, there's some words in there that are particular. Like, I want you to be an insurance claim adjuster. Okay. And then flag anything over $1,000 that I might need additional coverage for. And then after you do the inventory, what I did is that I sent that inventory list to my insurance adjuster and said, is there anything in here that looks like I need additional coverage for? And there were some items, some stereo stuff and, you know, some studio stuff. But gosh, what a time saver.
3: Would you agree, though, that this sounds like a job for Claude? Because in my personal experience, ChatGPT converting information within the chat to a spreadsheet is not as good as Claude.
1: Well, I did use Claude.
3: Okay.
1: But I want to make sure that, you know, people have certain likes. Like she said, ChatGPT. So
3: yeah,
1: like ChatGPT.
3: It's true.
1: I got a little note this morning that said, oh, you hate Elon Musk because you never talk about Grok. Okay, well, I actually respect Elon Musk.
3: She just hates his cars.
1: That's true. I think he can do a better job at that, just because I got taken. But, you know, just it's a little hurt that I have here. But I, you know, and I think Grok can sometimes go to extremes. I have tried it several times. Have you used it?
3: One time.
1: That's it.
3: Yeah, that was enough. I already paid for two. So I was like, I'm not even going to get a third one involved.
1: Yeah.
3: But when it comes to numbers and analytics and work stuff, I always use Claude.
1: See, now Gemini got a little better this past week. It was falling behind.
3: Okay.
1: It seems to be catching up just a little bit.
3: Well, ChatGPT, I think, has been drinking when it comes to image creation over the last 2 weeks.
1: It has been drinking for it is drunk.
3: It's so bad, though.
1: It is so bad. And it's so sad because it came out of the chute like...
3: Right. And it's the go-to. I mean, it's the brand name. It's the Nike.
1: I know, but it's not that good.
3: No.
1: You gotta try the other ones. Speaking of, I switched to Consumer Cellular. 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Okay, so Google dropped this the other day. Then there were no press releases. There was no blog post. There was zero. But because I'm an insider, I knew about it.
3: Okay.
1: It's called Google AI Edge Eloquent.
3: Sounds fancy.
1: Okay. It is phenomenal. It is so good.
3: What is it?
1: It is AI voice recorder. And so you can record whatever you want. Like, I've been using it for prompts. So instead of typing out a prompt, I say, you know, just say, I want you to do this, this, this, and this. And then after you put everything in there, there are four options that you can say, key points that it turns into a bullet list, formal, a cleanup thought. So it's going to get rid of all the ahs and things like that. Short will compress it. And it's only available for iOS right now, which Android means it's probably going to be coming out. Normally, like, it's the next week because they kind of tear it off. And I was really surprised that they did iOS first, because normally they do Android first.
3: Well, it is Google.
1: But I think what they're trying to do is that there are so many AI apps right now that will do this, and they cost like $15 a month. But what they're doing is they're going to capture the marketplace and then go to Android or get the bugs worked out on iOS or the distribution or whatever it may be. But again, it's called Google AI Edge Eloquent. And there's also something that they released called CC. Now, I've also been using CC. If you have a Gmail account, every morning you get a synopsis of the emails that you haven't responded to, any follow-ups that you need, your daily appointments, and there's a wait list for that. Now, I'm on being the digital goddess. I got on.
3: Oh, of course.
1: But you might have to wait.
3: I'll wait.
1: What I'm saying.
3: I don't need a synopsis of the Kohl's and Nike.com ads that are sitting in my Gmail account right now.
1: You never know. You never know. Hey, we have more of the show coming up. You waited all week for tonight's episode. Snacks ready, phone in hand. Then you see it. The one thing you didn't want to know. Spoiled. I'm Kim Komando for NetSuite. 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

0: 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All right, this is totally going viral. This is amazing. This guy in Amsterdam by the name of Tonino Catapano came up with a way that could make your Mac moan. When you hit it, it moans.
1: Yeah.
0: Have you seen this?
1: Yeah, we talked about it. Didn't we talk about it last week?
0: Well, we've got him here now.
1: Ooh.
0: He's talking about it. So, what, 2 million people watched this video that you put up?
2: Yeah, hello.
0: So how did you figure out that you could make a Mac make sounds like this?
2: Yeah, it's a very funny story. So, I saw this project online, an open source project, where a person was experimenting with the accelerometer and make it react to basically like slaps and making a noise. And so I just took my phone and recorded a video just literally like in 5 minutes and put it on Instagram. And I do not have a big following, so I was not expecting much from it. But overnight it went totally viral. Like it totaled, I think, 1 million views in less than 24 hours, something like that.
0: Wow.
2: And a lot of, yes. And so many people ask, where is the app? I do not understand this. What is a GitHub repo? I don't know. And so since I'm a very seasoned software engineer, I did what everyone would do. I started hacking, and in less than 48 hours, I put out a simple Mac app to do just that, like slap your MacBook and make a noise.
0: Okay, and we have some of the noises. Let's hear it.
3: Combo.
4: No problem.
1: And this is any time that the MacBook moves, it's going to make this noise.
2: Correct, yes.
4: No problem.
2: I tailored the algorithm to make so that it doesn't trigger if you move it just around, but it kind of like tries to detect exactly the slap.
0: So when you slap pattern. Your Mac, you hear a sound. Now you also have screaming goats, moans, I think farts.
2: Yes, correct.
1: That must have been a big board meeting when you guys decided to go ahead and add farts to the equation.
0: Hey, you know what? If Elon Musk could make a Tesla fart.
1: This is true.
0: I mean, we can make a Mac fart.
1: And how much are you charging for the app?
2: So I started with $3 and then I raised the price as I added more and more features. Because currently it has also a new feature that is really fun. Basically, if you try to close the lid, it makes like a cracking noise. You know, like a really old door, like.
0: And how many have you sold? How many have you sold?
2: Yeah, I sold over, I think right now is over 3,000 copies.
1: That's 3,000 awesome.
2: Licenses. Yes.
0: That is amazing.
2: And the current price is at
1: $7. $7, okay.
0: That's really something. But wait, how ingenious.
1: Yeah.
0: To come up with. And
1: one video he turned into a business.
0: I mean, 48 hours later, everybody around the world, their Macs are farting and moaning. And
1: there's only one thing I have to say to this.
0: What? Thank you for joining us. All the
1: you can use that one if you want. I will license that fart noise out to you.
0: No, it's on my show.
1: Oh, darn it.
0: Sorry. Hey, listen, we're going to talk about AI and stocks here on the show. Coming right up.
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0: 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Hey, let's talk about some administrative things right now. Okay, if you ever want me to answer your question, let me tell you the best way for you to do that is you head over to commando.com. That's with a K, of course. And then there's a link at the top that says Ask Kim. Just fill out that form, give me your question, and I read every single question that you send me. Sometimes you might be invited to go ahead and come here on the show. Other times I just might answer it inside of our newsletter. So if you're not already getting our newsletter, make sure that you really totally sign up. Right now, while you're thinking about it, head to getkim.com. All right, so you might be wondering, can AI predict the stock market better than my financial advisor? As it turns out, some information that I read this past week is that AI beat 93% of all human fund managers.
1: Oh, only 93%.
0: So some prompts you want to try: act as my financial advisor and then recommend a portfolio. Pretend you're a stock analyst and compare my investment portfolio against earning reports. You can also say, I'm this type of investor with this type of money, suggest five stocks. And then the AI will come back and give you some ideas. But just keep in mind that AI does hallucinate.
1: Yeah.
0: And if it tells you to buy GoPro stock, you know that it's wrong. I've started investing in stocks.
1: Have you now?
0: Yes. Beef, chicken, vegetable. And one day I hope to be a billionaire. Hey, make sure that you sign up for our newsletter at getkim.com.
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0: Blessed be God, Father, Son, and Holy Spirit.
1: Amen.
0: Almighty God, to you all hearts are open and all desires known, and from you no secrets are hid. Cleanse the thoughts of our hearts by the inspiration of your Holy Spirit, that we may perfectly love you and worthily magnify your holy name, through Christ our Lord.
1: Amen.
0: Amen.

0: The Lord be with you. Let us pray. O Lord, mercifully we receive the prayers of your people who call upon you, and grant that they may know and understand what things they ought to do, and also may have grace and power faithfully to accomplish them. We pray this through Jesus Christ, our Lord, who lives and reigns with you and the Holy Spirit, one God, now and forever. Amen.
1: A reading from the book of Isaiah. As the rain and the snow come down from heaven and do not return there until they have watered the earth, making it bring forth and sprout, giving seed to the sower and bread to the eater, so shall my word be that goes out from my mouth. It shall not return to me empty, but it shall accomplish that which I purpose and succeed in the thing for which I sent it. For you shall go out in joy and be led back in peace. The mountains and the hills before you shall burst into song, and all the trees of the field shall clap their hands. Instead of the thorn shall come up the cypress. Instead of the briar shall come up the myrtle. And that shall be to the Lord for a memorial, for an everlasting sign that shall not be cut off. The word of the Lord. Our psalm this morning is Psalm 65, verses 9 through 14. We shall pray responsibly by whole verse. You visit the earth and water it abundantly. You make it very plenteous. The river of God is full of water. You drench the furrows and smooth out the ridges. With heavy rain you soften the ground and bless its increase. May the fields of the wilderness be rich for grazing, and the hills be clothed with joy.
2: A reading from Paul's letter to the Romans. There is no condemnation for those who are in Christ Jesus. For the law of the Spirit of life in Christ Jesus has set you free from the law of sin and death. For God has done what the law, weakened by the flesh, could not do. By sending his own Son in the likeness of sinful flesh and to deal with sin, he condemned sin in the flesh, so that the just requirement of the law might be fulfilled in us, who walk not according to the flesh, but according to the Spirit. For those who live according to the flesh set their minds on the things of the flesh, but those who live according to the Spirit set their minds in the things of the Spirit. To set the mind on the flesh is death, but to set the mind on the Spirit is life and peace. For this reason, the mind that is set on the flesh is hostile to God. It does not submit to God's law. Indeed, it cannot. And for those who are in the flesh cannot please God. But if you are not in the flesh, you are in the Spirit, since the Spirit of God dwells in you. Anyone who does not have the Spirit of Christ does not belong to him. But if Christ is in you, though the body is dead because of sin, the Spirit of life because of righteousness. If the Spirit of him is raised Jesus from the dead dwells in you. He who raised Christ from the dead will give life to the mortal bodies, also through his Spirit that dwells in you. The word of the Lord.

0: The Holy Gospel of our Lord Jesus Christ, according to Matthew.
1: Glory to you, Christ.
0: Jesus went out of the house and sat beside the sea. Such great crowds gathered around him that he got into a boat and sat there, while the whole crowd stood on the beach. And he told them many things in parables, saying, "Listen, a sower went out to sow. And as he sowed, some seeds fell on the path, and the birds came and ate them up. Other seeds fell on the rocky ground, where they did not have much soil, and they sprang up quickly, since they had no depth of soil. But when the sun rose, they were scorched, and since they had no root, they withered away. Other seeds fell among thorns, and the thorns grew up and choked them. Other seeds fell on good soil and brought forth grain, some 100-fold, some 60, some 30. Let anyone with ears listen. Hear then the parable of the sower. When anyone hears the word of the kingdom and does not understand it, the evil one comes and snatches away what is sown in the heart. This is what was sown on the path. As for what was sown on rocky ground, this is the one who hears the word and immediately receives it with joy. Yet such a person has no root, but endures only for a while. And when trouble or persecution arises on account of the word, that person immediately falls away. As for what was sown among thorns, this is the one who hears the word, but the cares of the world and the lure of wealth choke the word, and it yields nothing. But as for what was sown on good soil, this is the one who hears the word and understands it, who indeed bears fruit and yields, in one case 100-fold, in another 60, and in another 30. The Gospel of the Lord.
1: Praise to you.

Please be seated. Whenever Jesus tells a parable about farming, I always imagine a farmer in the crowd muttering to a friend, "Boy, it's pretty obvious that this guy is a carpenter and most of his friends are fishermen." It does not take modern bioengineering farming technology to know that this sower is not following the how to farm manual. But Jesus is not making a mistake about the best method of sowing for a harvest. He is bringing us good news, even if we have to work a little to hear it. That hard good news is that God is completely free of our obsession with efficiency and the careful engineering of success. Most of us did not choose this obsession. If we have noticed the grip that it has on our lives, then we have noticed it as the water we swim in, the gate we

walk with a discovery of something we did not choose. For many of us, it is common sense that we should do all we can to get the largest reward for effort, that we should direct our attention rigorously to the most promising possibilities, that we should pursue always the highest yield of profit, even if doing so requires us to discard or pause other values we hold, other practices on which we rely. It is common sense in a lot of the church as well. Church planters make exhaustive demographic and economic studies before picking a new location. Parish leadership teams make choices about which ministries get supported and funded based on their perceived effective impact. Professional ministers are encouraged to structure our time and attention along economic models of surplus value. We may be more captive to this logic than some of Jesus's contemporaries were, but they too would have been startled by this parable. God uses a completely different scale for the economy of grace. A sower went out to sow. He started out on the familiar routine path, the corridor his neighbors sleepwalk through every day. And there he scattered seed. And then he veered off to the fertile fields, scattering as he went, before turning out into the wild where there are neither paths nor fields. And there he threw the seed around undergrowth and along the riverbanks. On the way back, he turned off the familiar path to take the alleyways and byways, the busted back streets that polite society avoids, where folks put a hand on their wallet or pull their bag close across their chest as you pass. And the gutters and the potholes and the gaps between the bins caught the hope of a miracle spilling from his hands. All the growth is a miracle. We're tempted to read the different types of soils as different types of people. And once we do that, we may very quickly feel assured that we are good soil. But some of those folks over there just aren't worth further trouble. It may or may not be their fault, but while we surely need a little weeding now and then, we're pretty sure that we are good, fertile soil. We congratulate ourselves on being good soil that brings forth grain. But for Jesus's contemporaries, a tenfold yield was a success, and 30-fold was on the borders of what could be believed. A harvest of 100-fold, as the parable yields, could only be a miracle. All of the growth in this story is a miracle. The key to being assured that Jesus knew exactly what he was doing in this parable is to consider, to imagine, what this sower did the next time he went out to sow. A prudent farmer with any kind of sense would measure out what worked and what did not. We would measure out what was most successful, what gave the biggest yield, and focus our sowing there the next time. But I am fully convinced that the sower of the parable went right back out to the same places and did the same thing. Because the economy of grace works on a completely different scale from our habits and instincts. God is profligate, recklessly throwing grace around into the carefully plowed fields and also under the overpass, in the greenhouse and in the flop house, to the saints in waiting, and to the distracted folks who are just barely holding on. I think the soils are not types of people, but ways of hearing. And God the sower just keeps seeding miracles of hope, whatever the soil, and bringing forth fruit that staggers our expectations. That is all very good news for us, because I am certainly sometimes arid, unfortunate, cluttered, or distracted. If God thought, like we so often do,
I have given the sower plenty of reason to allocate those resources elsewhere. And still, God comes through, spreading grace regardless of how promising I look or you look or they look, and bringing forth more seed for sowing and bread for eating, cultivating joy and peace. God's reckless, profligate grace enables a different way of life for us together. If this parable can shock us out of our habitual obsession with efficiency and profit, then we are freed to be profligate ourselves with what matters most. We do not have to be constrained by prospects of success, but can love who we encounter wherever we are. We can keep loving good, unpromising causes and forgiving the recalcitrant. We can hope longer and deeper than we did before, because God will not stop spreading grace and bringing forth miraculous yields. Amen.

0: We believe in one God, the Father, the Almighty, maker of heaven and earth, of all that is seen and unseen. We believe in one Lord, Jesus Christ, the only Son of God, eternally begotten of the Father, God from God, light from light, and true God from true God, begotten, not made, of one being with the Father. Through him all things were made. For us and for our salvation, he came down from heaven. By the power of the Holy Spirit, he became incarnate from the Virgin Mary and was made man. For our sake, he was crucified under Pontius Pilate. He suffered death and was buried. On the third day, he rose again in accordance with the scriptures. He ascended into heaven and is seated at the right hand of the Father. He will come again in glory to judge the living and the dead, and his kingdom will have no end. We believe in the Holy Spirit, the Lord, the giver of life, who proceeds from the Father and the Son. With the Father and the Son, he is worshiped and glorified. He has spoken through the prophets. We believe in one holy Catholic and apostolic church. We acknowledge one baptism for the forgiveness of sins. We look for the resurrection of the dead and the life of the world to come. Amen.
1: In peace, we pray to you, Lord God.
2: For all people in their daily life and work, for this community, the nation, and the world. For the just and proper use of your creation. For all who are in danger, sorrow, or any kind of trouble. For the peace and unity of the Church of God. For Sean, our presiding bishop, and Frank, our bishop, for Eric, Kimberly, Bill, Cynthia, Erwin, and Ted, our clergy, for Mary, our candidate for the priesthood, and for all bishops and other ministers. For the special needs and concerns of this congregation, especially Harry Chapman. Hear us, Lord. We thank you, Lord, for all the blessings of this life. We will exalt you, O God, our King. We pray for all who have died, that they may have a place in your eternal kingdom, especially Jack, Joel, and Lindsay. Lord, let your loving kindness be upon them.
1: We pray to you also for the forgiveness of our sins. Have mercy upon us, most merciful Father. In your compassion, forgive us our sins, known and unknown, things done and left undone. And so uphold us by your Spirit, that we may live and serve you in newness of life, to the honor and glory of your name, through Jesus Christ our Lord. Amen.
0: Almighty God, have mercy on you. forgive you all your sins through our Lord Jesus Christ, strengthen you in all goodness, and by the power of the Holy Spirit, keep you in eternal life.
3: Amen.
0: Amen. The peace of the Lord be always with you.

Good morning and welcome to St. Paul's. It's a joy to worship with you this morning. If you're visiting with us, I invite you to find in the pew a card that says Connect on it. And if you fill that out and drop it in the offering plate as it comes by, or hand it to me or Mother Kimberly as you leave, we'll reach out to you in the coming week and offer to get a cup of coffee to tell you more about St. Paul's and to get to know you a little bit better as well. This week, our outreach committee voted to send a donation to Episcopal Relief and Development earmarked for relief efforts in Venezuela after their terrible earthquake. Usually when the outreach committee does this, we then add more through the offering as you feel led. So if you would like to make a donation towards those relief efforts through Episcopal Relief and Development, make the payment to St. Paul's with a note that says ERD for Episcopal Relief and Development, and we'll make sure that all of that money gets where it needs to go. Just a couple of announcements this morning. Next Sunday at 9:30 in the Sunday Forum, the Reverend Ted Clarkson will be introducing us to the St. John's Bible. It's a magnificent hand-illuminated and written Bible that is really something to see. And Ted will be introducing it to us next week at 9:30 in the Berlin Room. And I'll note that registration for EFM begins this week, and meetings will begin in early September. There are details in the back of the bulletin on education for ministry, EFM, and many other things that are coming up at the church in the coming weeks. There are detailed instructions on how we usually share communion on the inside front cover of the bulletin. If you're visiting with us, I encourage you to check those out. It's not very intuitive, but we want you to be as comfortable as possible, and the person nearest you can help you understand if anything's unclear. Everyone is welcome at the Lord's table.

The Lord be with you. Lift up your hearts. Let us give thanks to the Lord our God. It is truly right and good and joyful to give you thanks, all holy God, source of life and fountain of mercy. For with your co-eternal Son and Holy Spirit, you are one God, one Lord, in trinity of persons and in unity of being. And we celebrate the one and equal glory of you, O Father, and of the Son, and of the Holy Spirit. Therefore, joining with angels and archangels and with the faithful of every generation, we lift our voices with all creation as we sing.

Blessed are you, gracious God, creator of the universe and giver of life. You formed us in your own image and called us to dwell in your infinite love. You gave the world into our care that we might be faithful, your faithful stewards, and show forth your bountiful grace. But we failed to honor your image in one another and in ourselves. We would not see your goodness in the world around us, and so we violated your creation, abused one another, and rejected your love. Yet, you never ceased to care for us and prepared the way of salvation for all people. Through Abraham and Sarah, you called us into covenant with you. You delivered us from slavery, sustained us in the wilderness, and raised up prophets to renew your promise of salvation. Then, in the fullness of time, you sent your eternal word, made mortal flesh in Jesus. Born into the human family and dwelling among us, he revealed your glory. Giving himself freely to death on the cross, he triumphed over evil, opening the way of freedom and life. On the night before he died for us, our Savior Jesus Christ took bread, and when he had given thanks to you, he broke it and gave it to his friends and said, "Take, eat. This is my body, which is given for you. Do this for the remembrance of me." As supper was ending, Jesus took the cup of wine, and when he had given thanks, he gave it to them and said, "Drink this, all of you. This is my blood of the new covenant, which is poured out for you and for all for the forgiveness of sins. Whenever you drink it, do this for the remembrance of me." Therefore, we proclaim the mystery of faith. Christ has died. Christ is risen. Christ will come again. Remembering his death and resurrection, we now present to you from your creation this bread and this wine. By your Holy Spirit, may they be for us the body and the blood of our Savior, Jesus Christ. Grant that we who share these gifts may be filled with the Holy Spirit and live as Christ's body in the world. Bring us into the everlasting heritage of your daughters and sons, that with St. Paul and all your saints, past, present, and yet to come, we may praise your name forever. Through Christ, with Christ, and in Christ, in the unity of the Holy Spirit, to you be honor, glory, and praise forever and ever. And now, as our Savior Christ has taught us, we're bold to pray. Our Father, who art in heaven, hallowed be thy name. Thy kingdom come, thy will be done, on earth as it is in heaven. Give us this day our daily bread, and forgive us our trespasses, as we forgive those who trespass against us. And lead us not into temptation, but deliver us from evil. For thine is the kingdom, and the power, and the glory, forever and ever. Amen.

0: Alleluia, Christ our Passover is sacrificed for us.
1: Therefore, let us keep the feast. 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
0: The gifts of God for the people of God.

0: Let us pray. Almighty and ever-living God, we thank you for feeding us with the spiritual food of the most precious body and blood of your Son, our Savior, Jesus Christ, and for assuring us in these holy mysteries that we are living members of the body of your Son and heirs of your eternal kingdom. And now, Father, send us out to do the work you have given us to do, to love and serve you as faithful witnesses of Christ our Lord. To him, to you, and to the Holy Spirit, be honor and glory now and forever. Amen. In the name of this congregation, I send you forth, bearing these holy gifts, that those to whom you go may share with us in the communion of Christ's body and blood.
1: We who are many are one body.
0: We all share one bread, one cup. The wisdom of God, the love of God, and the grace of God strengthen you to be Christ's hands and heart in this world, bringing peace. And the blessing of God Almighty, the Father, Son, and the Holy Spirit be amongst you and remain with you always. Amen. Amen.

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2: Salutes and memories. I'm Paul Stevens, Fox News. Congressional leaders mourning the loss of South Carolina Republican Senator Lindsey Graham, the senator passing away last night at 71.
3: This news just absolutely shocked Washington. Graham had just been overseas meeting with Ukrainian leader Volodymyr Zelensky. He came back to Washington and died last night after suffering from what his office called, quote, a brief sudden illness. Graham was trying to broker a deal to end the war in Ukraine.
4: I've never been more optimistic than I am today that we have the formula to end this war. Help Ukraine be more lethal. Let those supporting Russia to know it's going to be a price to be paid if you keep doing it.
3: Now, Graham came to the House in the GOP wave of 1995. He later served as one of the House prosecutors in the impeachment trial of former President Clinton.
2: And that's Fox's Chad Pergram. President Trump paying tribute on Truth Social, calling Lindsey Graham, quote, one of the greatest people and senators I have ever known. He's ordered U.S. flags to fly at half staff of the White House and government buildings nationwide to honor the now late Senator Lindsey Graham. Tributes to Mr. Graham pouring in from all around the world, as well as Israeli Prime Minister Benjamin Netanyahu, who spoke earlier today.
5: He was a wonderful, wonderful friend, a great American patriot, and a great champion of the Israel-American alliance, and I'll miss him personally a lot. I really, really thought the world of him.
2: The Prime Minister on Fox and Friends weekend, South Carolina Governor Henry McMaster, set to appoint a temporary senator to serve out the final months of Graham's current term. State Republicans will then have to quickly choose a replacement nominee for the November election in South Carolina. 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
8: Or, well, the gas went up and the stocks went down. 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
1: Welcome, everybody, to Clay and Buck. A busy, busy news day unfolding, and we are here to make sense of it all, bring you the latest, as, of course, we are live with you all across America and in some cases around the world. We've got a whole situation once again with Iran. We have strikes, a lot of strikes, and the Iranians fighting back. Is this the end of the MOU? We have Trump speaking about that this morning, the memorandum of understanding. Gas prices, Clay, unfortunately, going up a little bit right now. People are expressing some concerns about where this is all heading. And certainly if you listen to Trump's latest from this morning, by the way, the latest from this morning might be shortly superseded by Trump speaking in Ankara, Turkey, the capital of Turkey, for those who are wondering. We will, you know, it's a good,
2: I don't think I would have gotten the capital of Turkey. I don't think I would have gotten that one.
1: You know, the CIA taught me some things. And I think that, we'll hear from Trump shortly covering a whole range of issues. Now he's there to speak about NATO. He also had some harsh words for Spain. Is this maybe Clay 4D chess to throw them a bit before their big World Cup game coming up? I don't know. Because he said the nation of Spain, we don't want to trade with them anymore, and that they're not pulling their weight in NATO. Maybe he's throwing a little brushback pitch for World Cup purposes. I don't know. It could be.
2: It would feel a lot better if the brushback pitch were in favor of our men's soccer team and we hadn't been obliterated by Belgium, the team that is going to be playing Spain.
1: Yeah, but sometimes you just want to be a hater. So we have that to work through. We also, by the way, have more details from the trial of the alleged Charlie Kirk assassin, the early stages here underway of really preliminary hearings, and we'll see where that goes. But we've also got a lot of presented in a court, sworn evidence, testimony, facts, real things. We are a fact-based show. We are a reality-based show. We will present you with what is true. What is verified, what is sworn by many, many people who are in either law enforcement or, oh, guys, we have Trump speaking right now. I think we need to take it live. He's a leader of the free world. He's in Turkey right now. Let's hear what the president has to say.
2: By the way, say this. We are also trying to stream this live on our video feed at Clay and Buck on YouTube. We will see if it works or not. Fingers crossed. But you should definitely get the audio.
3: Well, when you look at Iran, essentially demolished their military in a couple of weeks. They had a good military. They had a good navy. They had 159 ships. Everyone's at the bottom of the sea. They had hundreds of airplanes. They're all gone. They're all lying burned up on the runways. They were totally decimated. Their radar's gone. Everything's gone. Their leaders are gone, frankly. And their combat capability is pretty low. They have a small percentage of missiles left. They have some of the missile launchers left, call them launching pads. But most of that's been destroyed, too. So we have the strongest military in the world by far. Not even close. Everybody admits it. Last year's summit in the Netherlands was great also, and we achieved an unprecedented agreement to increase the annual defense spending, and it's the benchmark, raising it from 2% to 5% of GDP, which everybody said was impossible. And now they're all thanking me, and most of the countries have agreed to it. We have a couple of that didn't, but I have a feeling they're going to, and pretty quickly. In fact, today they were very positive. One of them in particular was, I didn't think, a good team player. Today was a great team player. As all of the leaders understand very well, the United States remains by far the largest contributor to NATO monetarily and maybe otherwise, and the strongest military anywhere in the world. And they respect us as a country. Again, they didn't respect us 2 years ago. They laughed at us. NATO laughed at us. Everybody laughed at us. They don't laugh anymore. There's no more laughing. This year, we invested a record $1 trillion in our armed forces, and we're going to be asking for $1.5 trillion coming up. We have the money being spent on the best equipment anywhere in the world. In the working session this morning, we discussed the progress other members are making toward the 5% target, and they're making great progress. Many of these countries are very rich, by the way. We don't have to feel sorry for them. But it doesn't mean they're properly protected. There's a big difference. Some have truly answered the call, and others are making big changes and will be answering the call. I think I can say in all cases they're going to be answering the call. And we'll be taking in over $1 trillion a year toward defense. And that's a tremendous amount of money. It's a big up. They were 2%. They were actually at 1%. I got them to 2%. Then I wanted to get them to 5. And we got up to 5 the last time. And they're, you know, just again, if you could have seen the respect and the love in the room, and it's love really for the country, for our country. I don't want to say me, because you'll say, oh, he's so conceited. He's such a conceited person. But they do. I mean, you know, they like the job I'm doing. They said, we love, well, sir, we love you. These are grown people saying that. Isn't that nice? Maybe, I don't know, maybe they're trying to get to me. And in a way they did, because there was tremendous unity in that room. And I urge all nations to accelerate their plans to get the benchmark as quickly as possible. The benchmark is going to be that 5% number. That's the number it should have been for years. As a result of the commitment we achieved last year, defense spending of other NATO members surged by more than almost $150 billion in 2025, and much of that money is being spent on American-made equipment. They all want American-made equipment. We're pushing very hard to have the defense companies, they're great. We make the best equipment, the Patriots and the Tomahawks, and everything we have is considered to be the best. Not by me, it's everybody wants it. I wish we made it faster, because we could sell as much as we could make. And as you know, I had Lockheed and every one of the companies, all of the companies who are talking, Raytheon as an example, Boeing. So many of those great companies are now building plants. They had big plants, but they were using them 24/7. I said, that's not the way to do it. You have to build more plants.

0: so to speak, which is the situation with Iran. I know he is there to talk about the North Atlantic Treaty Organization and what's going on with Turkey, and there's an F-35 deal in the mix and a whole bunch of things. But the reality right now is it looks like the negotiations with Iran are, well, there is no deal. There is no deal. There is a lot of explosions happening in Iran. We're blowing up a lot of stuff there. We have in the last 24 hours. And Trump says we're going to blow up a lot more. And more to the point, Clay, I mean, I think this is what really gets to the situation as it stands now. Trump is essentially telling everybody, look, they're bad guys. They're bad people. And I hear he is saying this is cut 17, guys. This is at the NATO summit. He's saying these are scumbags. Play it.
1: I had a very good talk with President Putin. We had a long talk yesterday. It lasted a long time. And I also spoke with President Zelensky right after that. I think they both want to make a deal. It's too bad it took so long. But I think there's going to be something's going to come out. And the president's also helping us with that. But I think there's something. You know, I settled 8 wars. And I think we're going to be settling a 9. It doesn't seem likely now. But sometimes when with war, I see when it's least likely, that's when it happens. I had a very good talk with President Putin. I had a very good talk with, I would say, as a combination. A lot of times I'd do well with Putin and Zelensky would be a problem, or vice versa. Zelensky would be great and Putin would be. They both want to get it settled now.
0: Okay, that's the wrong clip. I want him on the status of the ceasefire with Iran. Cut 17 on the list. For Wednesday, July 8th here, guys, the ceasefire with Iran. Can we play that, please? Or let me know if we do not have it, because that is the critical issue right now. Do we have this cut? Okay, Clay, you know what we're going to do? We're going to tee this one up, and we're going to come back to it so everyone can hear. But the long and the short of it is, quote, Trump saying, quote, to me, I think it's over. I don't want to deal with them anymore. They're scum. They're led by sick people. As far as I'm concerned, it's just a waste of time dealing with them. We're blowing up their stuff. We're calling them scum. You can expect the Strait of Hormuz to see a massive cessation of traffic. It already was at about 30% before this. Clay, what happens now?
2: I think we're just going to continue to do this. I think your mow the grass strategy is probably accurate. The price of oil and gas had dropped back below where it was on before we actually had invaded, before we had begun the war with Iran. It hasn't really come back that much. Here's one thing that I think is going to be significant going forward. And I don't know that Iran really has thought through this, because I'm not sure they're actually very good at contemplating significant economic decisions, clearly. A lot of people are just going to stop using the Strait of Hormuz. And there is now going to be, I think, a multi-year move against this. And so whereas 20% of oil and gas in some way had been able to transit the Strait of Hormuz at some point in time, right now, I think, first of all, a lot of the backlog has been taken care of. The reports are that we're getting 30 or 60 ships through. And so I think that's partly what has frustrated the IRGC. We should dive into this. There's been a lot of reporting that Iranian leadership is feuding. And what's really going on is the hardliners in the IRGC are reaching out and attacking ships, even though the sort of moderate component of Iran opposes this. But I think long term, Iran is cutting its own throat, because I think the usage of the Strait of Hormuz is going to continue to decline. But we'll talk about that a bit more when we come back and what the impact is. Price of oil and gas, $75, got down to about 68, 67. So it's still not much different than it was in February. And prices, as many of you have noticed, have come down substantially all over the country from the highs that were set back in May.
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0: 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As we celebrate our nation's 250th birthday this month, this milestone is a reminder of the impact our

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1: Years ago, President John F. Kennedy said, Israel was not created in order to disappear. 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
3: Welcome back in, rolling through the Wednesday edition of the program. President Trump still speaking in Turkey. A lot of the attention, again, we're following the Charlie Kirk situation, Graham Plattner, what's going to happen in Maine. But the biggest story out there right now is the latest on Iran. And Trump has just said in his talk here, and we'll grab this for you as well, quote, I'm seeing, we'll probably hit them hard again tonight. So Trump saying that we are going to hit Iran hard again tonight. This is what he said, cut 17, a bit earlier today.
4: To me, I think it's over. I don't want to deal with them anymore. They're scum. You know what scum is? They're scum. They're sick people. They're led by sick people. And they're vicious, violent people. And if they had a nuclear weapon, they'd use it. As far as I'm concerned, it's over. I'll speak to our negotiators. They want to negotiate. They're good people. Steve Witkoff, Jared Kushner. But they have to come back to me. As far as I'm concerned, it's just a waste of time dealing with them. They're liars. We make a deal. And they, if I make a deal with him, we have a deal. And he goes out, he talks. We make a deal. Everyone's agreed. No nuclear weapon. We make a deal. They go outside, talk to the press. They say, we never even talked about it. There's something wrong with them. They're cuckoo. As far as I'm concerned, it's over. They're bad people. And frankly, I don't want to waste my time with them. Now, I'll let our wonderful negotiators keep talking if they want, but I don't see it. I don't like these people. You know that?
3: I mean, Buck, this from President Trump is effectively like strip away the geopolitical implications. Anybody who's ever done a business deal, Trump sounds like somebody who has decided the guy that he's been negotiating with can't be trusted and he's just done with the negotiation period. That would not make me feel good if I were Iran right now.
5: Well, let me say, though, I don't think this is posturing by Trump. I think, and Clay, this is what, you know, my experience of dealing with Mideast crazies before I got into media was, I think, informative for my view that there's no deal. There's no deal to be had. Even if you have a deal with Iran, they will break the deal. There's no deal. There's no such thing as a deal with these people. They will break their word. They will break their bond. They will lie. They will cheat. They will steal. They will kill. That is it. And I'm not saying Trump isn't aware of that. And maybe you can say he has to go through this process of trying to do this with them. But now we are in a situation where, and I used the mow the grass analogy very early on, it's going to be, okay, guys, let's have a talk. You don't want to talk? Boom, boom, boom, bombing a bunch of things. Okay, guys, have you had enough yet? No? Boom, boom, boom, bomb a bunch of, I mean, this is where we are.
3: I think the question that's now going to become readily apparent is, do we take out more of their leadership?
5: I don't know that we can. I think their leadership has learned some lessons from the sucker punch that we gave them in that massive meeting.
3: And
5: right?
3: that may well be true, that they're hiding better and it's not as easy to take them out. But I think that's the
5: Israelis probably can. The Israelis can sneak grenades into their Cheerios. So, you know, there is that.
3: So do we take the sort of the governor off of Israeli attacks and say, wipe out whoever else you want? I mean, that's what I get from Trump is like, I wouldn't feel good if I were on the Iranian negotiating team right now.
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1: Welcome back into Clay and Buck. Every time I hear that song, I got to tell you, the intro music there, all I can think about is Beverly Hills Cop, which, as everybody knows, is one of the 10 best movies of the 80s. And it's just a great scene, a great intro. Government tax stamp, you can't beat that. It's just fantastic. If you haven't seen Beverly Hills Cop or you haven't rewatched it in a while, let me just tell you, go back and enjoy. A side note, we're about to get into Iran and war and peace and the most important news issues in the world. I have seen a lot of chatter that this young Washington movie, which is in theaters, is quite good. And
2: They've already announced a sequel. I mean, based on making over $20 million in week one. Just FYI.
1: And Ali, isn't this Angel Studios? Is our man Kevin Sorbo involved in this? Who is this? We should get somebody on from, I think it's an Angel Studios production, and people are saying it's a great, because Clay, our baseline thesis on this, kind of the same way that I said that Twitter, starting in 2011, I'm like, so Twitter is boosting communists and it's a totally rigged game. And people are like, that's a conspiracy theory. And of course, that was true. And we all knew it was true later on, all came out. If you made good movies for the American people, they don't have to be super expensive. It doesn't have to be the Transformers 7 or Avengers 15 or Fast and the Furious 35. You can make a movie about a great story rooted in American history. And just with good writing and acting, people want to see it. We are not done with movies. We are not done with great stories. And yes, sir.
2: What did I accidentally hit a button here trying to post one of our social media clips, and it went out loud.
1: Clay gave me the like. Loudly. I thought he was about to drop like a bomb here on the air. Like, oh, guess what? But no. Instead, he actually just unked. He unked the board, which is a thing that he does.
2: Yes,
1: he unked it. So. And I just want to give a shout out to that because I haven't seen it yet. I want to see it. I'm not going to see The Odyssey. We'll talk more about this. I've seen enough in the previews. I've seen enough in the pregame. I don't want to contribute to this. I'm also not a Christopher Nolan guy in general. I like the Batman movies. That is it. I'm not a fan of his other movies. I thought they were all ponderous, boring, and really self-important. So I'm not a big Christopher Nolan guy, period. But this Odyssey thing, Clay, no, not going to do it for me.
2: Did you see the video of Ellen Page coming out in the suit?
1: Yeah.
2: Stand. Here is a question. I'm just tossing it out there. Has anyone changed their gender appearance and looked better as the new gender? Elliot Page looks like what she is, a tiny woman pretending to be a man, like a pre-adolescent male. Ellen Page was actually a cute girl. Trying to make him Achilles. Like, maybe I'm wrong.
1: No, they're not. It's not Achilles. That was actually that rumor. Apparently, she is in the movie. Whatever. Sorry, she is in the movie, but I don't think as Achilles, as some other role. I'm not sure.
2: Okay,
1: by the way, that would have tanked the movie. Like that actually would have killed the movie.
2: I am going to be probably put on some hit list. Can anyone name a man who has decided to identify as a woman or a woman who has decided to identify as a man that looks better? And by the way, we can almost always tell, right? Like if there's picture.
1: Always. In person, always. Photos can be deceiving, and with AI and filters now, sure. You know, some of you guys out there who are on dating apps, watch what you're swiping. You don't necessarily know what's going on, but that's 2D. When you get into 3D, I always know. You always know.
2: I mean, I think that is a good example. And maybe Paige is happier now, and that's fine. At least this person waited until adulthood to make the switch. But I remember, was it Juno, the movie that she won an Oscar for, I think? Pretty good movie. She was cute.
1: Do you know why liberals hated that movie?
2: Because
1: the left
2: kept
1: hated
2: the baby.
1: That movie. Because she actually had the baby. God forbid you actually give life to your child when you're stressed out about it, because obviously they want everyone to just abort the baby. It was really, really horrific. By the way, to this day, like, that's the part of Dirty Dancing that I'm like, that's just sort of like in the background, is women had to have like a, you know.
2: Oh, I didn't even remember that.
1: A backroom
2: that
1: abortion, Dirty Dancing. This is a part of Dirty Dancing that, you know, everyone's like, oh, it's such a sweet movie. I'm like, no, it's not, actually. It's actually not such a sweet movie. But anyway, shall we talk Iran now?
2: Yes,
1: I wanted to do the movie
2: cuts.
1: Thing just because the Washington, I love that these YouTubers made this obsession movie. Apparently it's super violent. So obviously don't watch that with your kid. I haven't seen it yet either. There is that one scene though that maybe does remind me of a couple of ex-girlfriends, neither here nor there, where she just goes, you know,
2: goes
1: no,
2: crazy
1: no,
2: at the
1: no,
2: dinner.
1: No, no, no, yes. in the restaurant. It's really, it's classic now. So Obsession has done super well financially, and I'm just happy to see an independent movie like that do well. And now this Young Washington movie is apparently great. I don't go to, why don't we have a thing? There should be a portal where I'll pay movie ticket price for a movie like this to watch it at home. Is it, why isn't that?
2: I think
1: more
2: it
1: of a
2: will
1: thing?
2: Be on streaming very quickly. It seems like they go to streaming very fast. But I think there still is a cachet associated with trying to get people to go to movie theaters.
1: No, I agree, but you know, yeah. I would be happy to pay the movie theater. Like, I would buy this
2: it
1: movie for $30.
2: It doesn't surprise me at all that you don't want to go to the movie theaters and that you would pay whatever it takes to not have to be surrounded
1: this
2: by other
1: true.
2: People and watch movies so that you could see it in your home by yours. That does not surprise me at all.
1: Judged, everybody. I feel like I'm being judged right now. A little harsh, but yes, that is true. I would pay $30 to be able to watch it at home. I'd pay whatever to be able to watch it at home. So Young Washington, go check it out. And guys, let's reach out to the team who's behind that movie because we should have them on and talk about it. All right. At Iran. Let's get into it. Trump talked about how, look, he says we hit him very hard yesterday. Obviously easier to do these strikes at night. We're hitting them again tonight, he says. Play 12.
3: They are behaving very badly, as they have for 47 years. And, you know, we hit them hard last night after they launched. They launched a couple of, you don't have to know about this, you got stuff on your mind. But they launched a couple of drones and one rocket, one missile at chips, because they were in the strait, which they have every right to be. And so we hit them very hard last night, very, very hard. Probably hit them hard again tonight. I'll give them a little warning, we're going to hit them hard tonight. But we'll see how it all works out. No, I'm not happy with them, you know. I think we've made a lot of progress, and they'll get out of the room. We'll talk about it like we're here. They'll agree on everything, and then they'll go and have a news conference and say we never even talked about it. They're cuckoo. There's something wrong with these people.
1: I mean, this is, can I just say, Clay, I have been saying this all along. These Iranians, people will say, oh, no, they're rational actors. Well, yeah, I mean, sometimes Ted Bundy was a rational actor, but then there was the bad stuff that he did, right? I mean, there, you know, there's... They can be rational insofar as they can see their interests and that, but their view of their interests and what is a good outcome for the region and the world is dramatically different from ours. They are cuckoo.
2: Yeah. And look, I think one of the big challenges, and we'll play these other cuts too, but I think one of the big challenges out there is there is a rash based on my reading. There is a rational element of Iran that once recognizes that economically they have been left behind over the last 47 years and wants to make rational changes that would theoretically make the economic situation in Iran better. But there is a hardline element that is fighting against that. Buck, I also think there's a big story here that is receiving very little attention. Is the gay Ayatollah even alive? I mean, he supposedly is the supreme leader. The New York Times had a bunch of stories where they said, we don't know what's going on with him. And also, by the way, he doesn't actually dictate choices anymore. He hasn't shown up for any of the mourning surrounding his father, his wife, and his kid, who were all killed, evidently, in this attack. Now, to your point, there may be nervousness about him being in public because he's going to get taken out, too, all those things. But I do think that what we're really seeing happen and play out in Iran is a battle between somewhat rational Iranian leadership that Trump feels like we're negotiating with. And then as soon as there's an agreement, the crazy hardliners come out and immediately undercut any sort of agreement at all, which is why I'm back to, do we just say Israel? Maybe you're going to have to wipe out some more leadership and we'll keep killing people until we find somebody that actually has power that we can negotiate with.
1: The people who are going to take over from those people are also going to be crazy. They have rooted out nobody in the power structure there with real power is going to be reasonable. They are all complicit in the madness. They all hate Israel and the Jews. They all think America is evil. They all believe the sort of post-colonial, everything is America and the West and Israel's fault. You know, this is the problem. So, you know, I don't really see where this goes. I just hope that we get the gas prices down. So, or keep them down or have them down by election day so that the lunatic communist Democrats don't take over because of this war, which unfortunately it's very clear that they still can cause problems in the Strait of Hormuz. So this is, we're seeing the reality here, which is that we were not able to destroy them enough that they are entirely defanged. But Trump says we're going to hit them again. Okay. I think we also, Clay, have this idea that, oh, the Iranian people, the suffering of the Iranian, you know, military or the Iranian people overall is such that they'll eventually cry uncle. Their capacity to take, this is why, remember I talked about they used to have a special brigade in the 80s, not that long ago. The Iranians, okay, the Iranian Revolutionary Guard Corps had a brigade that had this really advanced idea for clearing minefields with their war with Iraq, which was have people walk across the minefields. That's who we're fighting, everybody. Okay? That's who we are up against. They have not gotten more normal since then. And once you understand that, and people were signing up for that, they're like, sweet, put me in the mine clearing role. Then you can see how much suffering they can take. Making them cry uncle and concede, really, in a meaningful, this is by Clay, the reason we can't get a deal with them is Trump keeps saying, okay, you'll agree to this, and then this mechanism for enforcement, right? Right? No. No. They'll agree as long as they can break the agreement. Then we're going to keep running back into this. This is going to be the constant cycle.
2: I think I, and most people out there, just want low gas prices. And I think that's the way that most Americans think about this right now. So my hope is that we can have some form of, normalcy through the midterms. And then the question becomes, how committed is Trump to really trying to remake the situation in Iran? Again, do we just take the handcuffs off Israel and say, all right, go kill whoever you want?
1: I mean, by the way, he's talking once again about taking Karg Island. This is 14 on the list, guys. Let's hit this one.
3: We're not attacking at the highest level. The highest level of the bridges there, which we can knock down. I would say in one day, we knock down every single bridge in Iran. There's not a thing they can do about it. Their electric manufacturing facilities, right? Their electric plants where they make their electricity there. We will, if we have to, we'll take them out. I don't want to do that, but if we have to, we'll take them out. They have desalinization plants. We'll take them out if we have to. I hate to do that. That's probably the one I would like not to do least. We attacked Karg Island last night. We knocked out a piece. I said, don't touch the oil because maybe we'll take over Karg Island. You know, we may take over Karg Island. There's not a thing they can do about it. But I said, don't hit the pipes, just hit everything else. And they hit it. They may hit it again tonight.
1: Clay, the real question with all that, it's all true what he says, of course. We could do all those things. Do the Iranian leaders believe we would do those things, that Trump would do those things?
2: It's a great question.
1: We can get into that here coming up in just a second.
0: Looking for normal in a crazy world? Clay and Buck have your back.
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1: As we celebrate our nation's 250th birthday this month, this milestone is a reminder of the impact our nation has had on people around the globe as well. 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
2: Years ago, President John F. Kennedy said, Israel was not created in order to disappear. 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
3: Buck, you were asking the question, does Iran believe that Trump is willing to truly unleash, in the words of one of your favorite movies and mine too, Gladiator? Do they believe that he will truly unleash hell upon them?
4: I think the answer is no.
3: I don't think they believe it.
4: Okay. I don't think they believe it. Nope.
3: I think they do. If they don't, then he may have to unleash holy hell on them. Because you have to, the only thing, I do think Trump gets this. For these dictators, the only thing they respond to is fear, right? And if you're right, and they don't actually fear that Trump truly will do what he is threatening to do, then there is no negotiating leverage that we have. So I think they do fear that he'll do it. Now, what is the impact of truly going into Iran in a very significant way, as he has threatened to do? I mean, look, that opens up its own proverbial can of worms. But if they truly don't fear Trump, then we have no negotiating leverage, because they believe that with the midterms coming up, Trump is going to back off. And honestly, I feel like he's going to have to do something to prove that he is willing, maybe not rain down holy hell on them completely, but do something more significant than what they anticipate.
4: The thing that comes to mind would be, and he's talked about it, so this isn't, and he's just said in that clip before, taking Karg Island. Say, okay, now we actually have our foot on the throat of your entire economy. Will you say uncle?
3: What do you think would happen if we took Karg Island? We'll talk about this in the next hour. Because, I mean, this is where it gets challenging. You're basically playing game theory, and you're trying to contemplate what the impact is. On a positive side, we would then control Iran's oil supply completely. Presumably, we could keep that running. Would Iran blow up their own oil because we had control of it? They're crazy. I mean, that's what I'm saying. Like, this is one of the challenges of this situation is you're not dealing with rational, capitalistic, motivated, money-motivated actors.
4: And I think their out is always, okay, let's talk. We're willing to talk now. And we go through this,
3: yes,
4: and they don't agree, and then Trump has to bomb them. And you know, at some point, I think people also, they probably assume, the Iranians think, that there'll be American voter fatigue with, okay, now we're going to bomb them again, or back in negotiations again, and, you know, I don't know.
3: I think
4: maybe Kushner and Lutnick weren't the best guys to send as emissaries on this. That's also something to think about.
3: Also, everybody has dealt with somebody who, in a relationship, who is an attention hog. How much of this is just Iran wants the attention because it legitimizes them in some way?
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3: To honor the 25th anniversary of 9/11, the Tunnel to the Towers Foundation has planned the most comprehensive commemoration in its history. Now through September, the foundation's Steel Across America tour is transporting a powerful symbol of reverence and resilience to communities across the country, an authentic steel beam from the World Trade Center.
4: In honor of the 343 members of the New York City Fire Department who made the ultimate sacrifice on 9/11, the foundation is delivering the same number of mortgage-free homes to heroes and their families while continuing their efforts to eradicate veteran homelessness.
3: The 9/11 Institute's educational curriculum is reaching classrooms nationwide, and the foundation's mobile exhibit is traveling to communities across America, informing generations.
4: Throughout this historic year, the foundation is holding hundreds of runs, walks, golf outings, including their iconic tower climb and 5K events in New York City. 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
11: And good Sunday afternoon, the first half finale. Justin Hanover in for Barrett Salee, who is vacationing, a well-deserved vacation for Barrett. Chris Domino will be here as well. The Braves right now have lost 5 of their last 7, 4 of 5 to the Cardinals after the 4-1 defeat yesterday. A home run, though, from Mauricio Dubon. Reynaldo Lopez did go 5 innings after that 3-run home run from one of the better names in baseball, Lars Nootbaar, in the first inning. But the Braves looking to end this first half on a good note. We'll be in first place no matter what, but will it be 1 game, 2 games, or 3 games? That is the question. Before we bring in Chris Domino and before we hear from Walt Weiss, let's pause 10 seconds here on the Braves Radio Network.
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11: All right, Chris, so not a ton of positives yesterday. Obviously, I just mentioned Mauricio Dubon, been a good story. He continues his hitting, now up to a 269, a home run last night. Reynaldo Lopez gives up the 3-run shot in the first. He does go 5. Owen Murphy, 3 really good innings out of the bullpen, 3 strikeouts. The bullpen is sort of locked and loaded for today in this finale, but all in all, this offense just still not consistent enough.
13: And you pay a price because, again, your bullpen has been the best part of this team, and you don't get them to lead enough, and you're playing around now trying to just hold. It's a 2-run deficit. Just hold it at 2. Hold it at 2, and we're not really getting an opportunity to win. Look, there are teams in baseball. San Francisco, I think, has lost 8 9th-inning leads. 8 9th-inning leads, which is why you're a bad team. Like, you can't close and late, to me, matters. I care more about close and late. People have heard me say this for, I don't know, 30 years. I don't care about run differential as much as I care about what are you in the seventh, eighth, and ninth. How do you close out a game? How do you come from behind? How do you take a one-run lead, turn it into a three? Give me seventh, eighth, and ninth inning, and I think I'll know more about you than what your run differential might say. At the end of the day, if you're handing the ball to your bullpen, trailing, they can't do what they're supposed to do. And you don't give the baseball to your best arms when you're trailing. So I don't know what's going to happen today. In case you don't know, Danny Young is getting the start. Bulk, I'm sure, for J.R. Richie, whatever that means. Are guys available today? Sure. I don't care who you put in. If you don't have a lead, it's a different vibe. If you can't catch up after trailing in the seventh, eighth, and ninth inning, you're not as good a team as you were 2 months ago. And every indicator says that's the truth.
14: You can do any analytic you want, but you're right. If you're not leading a game, the odds are you're going to lose that game and you're not going to be a good baseball team. The Cardinals, though, becoming a little bit of a thorn here in the Braves' side. They won 2 of 3, remember, at Truist right here, a couple of 100 feet away from us, about a week and a half ago. They did, though, hit Dustin May. We'll talk about Dustin May in a little bit. But I'll tell you, Chris, the Cardinals, a team that wasn't supposed to do much this year, a bunch of no-names, they're now 6 games over .500. They just signed J.J. Weatherholt to that $112 million contract. They've got a kid in Walker, a local guy from here, who's a very good ball player. It feels like this Cardinal team is building things the right way.
13: Yeah, I don't know how sustainable it is, and I don't know what they're going to do at the trade deadline because, again, they didn't spend a lot of money this year. They have no money on the books now. You know, we said it earlier, Dustin May has a $20 million option. That's not happening, whether it's him or them. He's not getting paid $20 million on a one-year deal for the Cardinals next year. Even if he wants a get-back deal, I don't know if it's going to be there. They have no money on the books. They just put Weatherholt on the books. It's not a ton of money.
14: Team friendly. A la the Braves. Well, you know, Acuna, Albies, it feels like that.
13: Yeah, I get really nervous when people start to tell me, you know, let's label this as player friendly or team friendly. Because while Ronald Acuna is a hell of a player, $100 million, two knee surgeries and hamstrings later, you know, the player did okay on that deal. This guy will be a free agent at 32 years old. Other guys have hit free agency. Connor Griffin, he's going to hit free agency at 28 or 29 in Pittsburgh. Now, he's not on the field. Oh, what a great deal for the Pirates. Yeah, except he's not playing right now.
14: Well, you just never know, right?
13: Right. So, again, there will be a fluctuation in a 7, 8, 9 year period of was it better for the player or was it better for the team? Because that's how most of these things end up working out. Now, somebody will win at the end, but I kind of would like to wait to the end to figure out who got the best of that deal and who didn't. They have no money invested. They have an opportunity to show their fan base who's been angry at them for the last couple of years. They don't like anything about them. They just don't. This year, they have a chance to maybe win some of them back, but you don't do it if you don't actually go for it this year, whatever go for it is. They've won 11 World Series titles, second most behind the Yankees. It doesn't feel like it at this point.
14: You know what just popped in my head when you just said that? It's a bold strategy, Cotton. You know what I mean? To have the no money in the books from what you're saying and talking about this franchise. But look, they're better than they were last year. Last year was a debacle for them. It does feel like at least they're building something here.
13: Yeah, and we started to do the numbers. The Pirates have more home runs than the Braves. The Cardinals were second lowest in home runs, fewest home runs last year. Now they're a little bit better at it, even though they don't have names that you know.
14: Yeah.
13: You know, people can lie and say, well, I know who Jordan Walker is. No, you heard about the guy who wasn't living up to the expectation. This guy can play. And I do remember that when we played them there, put two guys on in front of him. Bad idea because that's the best hitter on that team.
14: The Braves right now 54-40, 14 games over. Remember, they were 10.5 games in the lead in late May. Now the Phils are at 53-43, just one victory behind the Braves. They're 2 games out. The Marlins at 52-44. They are flying, just 3 games out. The Nats at .500 and the Mets obviously bringing up the rear. So the Braves will have the lead here, though, no matter what at the break, but certainly not as comfortable, Chris, as it was.
13: No, it went away quickly. And you know, June 1st is the line of demarcation. The Tigers have the second-best record since June 1st. Wait, I want a Casey Mize. Wait, I want a Tarik Skubal.
14: Yep.
13: Well, they're in it again. The Boston Red Sox have been better as of late. Well, I wanted Sonny Gray. I wanted Whitlock. I wanted something. I wanted Chapman. So, yeah, the game of who's really selling, this is going to be, again, I use the garage sale analogy. What are you taking out of the garage and really putting on the table? And by the way, we've seen two things happen at garage sales. I know this for a fact. Somebody will pick something up, and then the person will go, oh, I don't want to sell that anymore. And they just give me that back. Or at a garage sale, the garage door is open, and you see the pressure washer. That wasn't for sale, but you go, how much for the pressure washer? It's not for sale. What if I give you
14: Okay.
3: Price now,
14: for everything.
13: Yeah, yeah. Now you can have it. So this is going to be really interesting over the next couple of weeks. And now that the draft is kind of done-ish, the next part will be everybody now focuses on what it is they're looking to do at 2026 trade deadline and what it might mean for their 27 and 28.
14: He's Chris D'Amato. I'm Justin Hanover filling in here for Barrett Salee. We'll also have some lineups. We'll tell you about the pitchers. The Braves did change their pitcher a little while ago. But first, Walt Weiss sat down with Ben Ingram. It is the Walt Weiss Report.
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16: It is time now for the Walt Weiss Report here on the Braves Radio Network. Braves here in St. Louis and a day game. And we'll talk about this game in a little while, Walt, but I want to go back to your career. There are some horror stories about players playing on the old stadium's turf at Busch for a day game. And it was always really rough on players' feet, and I've heard about players' shoes melting and things like that. Did you ever have any wild experiences?
17: Many hot games here in St. Louis on that rug. Yeah, we used to have the trays of ice in the dugout, you know, on the floor beneath the bench, so you could put your spikes in the ice trays because the metal spikes would burn through the bottom of your shoe and burn your feet. So you didn't want to be stuck out on defense for too long.
16: No, you did. Probably like playing on a skillet back in those days, I bet.
17: Yeah, you could. I did, and they did fry eggs on it at times.
16: Well, it's a good thing we don't have to worry about that today, if anything else. As far as today's game goes, you got an opener in Danny Young, and three of the first five batters in the Cardinals lineup are lefties, so is the hope he can keep them quiet early?
17: Yeah, it is. And then, you know, set up Richie for the lower half of the order when he comes in and that type of thing. So, you know, we don't do this often, but we pick spots every once in a while and try to give ourselves the best chance early.
16: Well, what should help you managing? You mentioned Danny and then J.R. Richie. So between the two of them, your pen, and then the next 4 days off, you should be in good shape to cover the innings in this game, shouldn't you?
17: Yeah, we'll be in good shape today. You know, it's taken a little while. It's been a tough stretch, and then getting the rain delay the other day and only having Sale go three was tough. But we're in good shape today.
16: All right. I know these last 5 weeks haven't been what you've wanted. You are, however, in first place going into the break. How would you summarize the first half of the season from where you sit?
17: Yeah, tale of two seasons, really. The first 2 months were awesome. I mean, we were just finding ways to win every night. We were pitching, we were scoring runs, but it's been tough. You know, nothing's come easy here the last month or so. So, the wins have been tougher to come by, but and the offense has sputtered, and, you know, from time to time, and hasn't been consistent. The starting pitching is taking a step back. The bullpen has been, I think, one of the constants, but it's been a tougher road here the last month. I'm looking forward to, you know, getting some guys back here after the break shortly and, you know, getting somewhat back to full strength.
16: Yeah, absolutely. And for that second half of the season, I mean, it just you need health, obviously. But would you say that success or failure for the second half will mainly hinge upon your pitching and how far they can take you?
17: I think that's always the case. I think that's the foundational piece of every team is your starting pitching. As I've said this before, when you get good starts, the game just falls into place. I mean, you get six innings from a starter, the bullpen rolls are, you know, just fall into place. You can do things offensively when you're playing out in front. So it all starts on the mound. And then, you know, obviously you got to score runs and that type of thing. But if you don't pitch, you got no chance in this league.
16: Yeah, all right. Well, best of luck in this one. Hoping for a win today. And then enjoy that All-Star break. And we'll enjoy watching our five All-Stars over the course of the break.
17: Yeah, absolutely. Thank you, Ben.
16: Yeah, thank you. This has been the Walt Weiss Report from the Atlanta Braves Radio Network.
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1: And welcome back. Justin Hanover filling in for Barrett Salee on a little bit of a vacation. Good for him. A little respite for a day. He can parlay that for a couple of days here on the All-Star break and maybe watch the five Braves who will partake in that. Congratulations to those guys. Don't forget, make sure you get the 680 The Fan app, and you can listen to us from anywhere. You can even watch us, I believe, on YouTube. First pitch time today at 2:15. Ben and Nick Green will be on the call. Chris Domino and I will take you up until 2 o'clock. It's now time. Let's take a look at those lineups for the St. Louis Cardinals. The $112 million man, J.J. Weatherholt, playing second base and leading off. The recently named All-Star, Ivan Herrera, the designated hitter, will bat second. Jordan Walker, local kid, right fielder, will hit third. Alec Burleson, the cleanup hitter, the first baseman. Lars Nootbaar hit a three-run jack in the first inning last night. He'll play left field and bat fifth. Mason Wynn, your shortstop, batting sixth. Center fielder Nathan Church will hit seventh. Jose Fermin, third baseman, batting eighth. And the catcher, Jimmy Crooks, batting ninth. Their pitcher, Dustin May, 5-6 with a 4.55 ERA. And Chris will speak glowingly of him momentarily. As for your Atlanta Braves, Drake Baldwin leading off is catching as he continues to flip from that leadoff role to the cleanup role, back to the leadoff role. Ozzie Albies, the all-star as well. Back-to-back all-stars there, the second baseman hitting second. Matt Olson, first baseman, hitting third. Michael Harris, the second, your center fielder, will be hitting cleanup today. Mauricio Dubon, in left field, hit a home run last night, will bat fifth. Dom Smith, the designated hitter, batting sixth. Austin Riley, the third baseman, will be seventh in the order. Then a couple of young kids here. Jim Jarvis, the shortstop, batting eighth. And in his first start as an Atlanta Brave, he's with, I believe I counted, his 16th team, including the minor leagues. Brewer Hicklin, they just brought him up yesterday, has had a great run here in Gwinnett. He'll be in right field. And the starter and opener, Danny Young, the left-handed pitcher, 0-1 with a 2.703 strikeouts. He has a couple of holds on the year, but J.R. Richie, who was supposed to go, will be pushed back. And I assume, Chris, he's probably slated to go innings 2 through 5 would be, I would think, the plan.
2: Yeah, or more. I mean, again, he's a bulk. He's a starter. They're just not going to have him start the game. I'm not really sure. Maybe there's something. And to me, it just means that the matchup at the top, you know, they think that he might be better suited to start in the middle of this lineup. Maybe a tick down. It depends how the first inning goes for Danny Young. But I've always believed that if you're a starter, you have to look at the clock. You have to get yourself ready. You got to get yourself just lathered up to the right point, not too high. Not trying to find it once
1: you're creature of habit, right? You want to know when you warm up.
2: Now look, he's so young at this that you're just trying to give him any advantage. And if the advantage is not pitching to you know, to Weatherholt or certainly Walker, okay, I can eliminate that. I can get you into the game. And I understand that. For a young pitcher, I understand that. Let's avoid this. They're best hitters. Let's bring him in here. And then hopefully he gets into a groove, whatever it might be. It just seems a little bit strange that we're trying to do things to avoid what these guys are supposed to be, starting pitchers, as in starting in the first inning. We'll see how it goes. At the end of the day, you don't have to apologize for anything that works. You just don't. You don't have to answer to anything that works. If it doesn't work, Danny Young gets slapped around. You bring him in a non-clean inning. You bring him in down 3-0. Now all of a sudden you go, okay, well, that wasn't really a successful operation of what was on paper a very good idea.
1: Well, it'll look like a bullpen game no matter what. 6, 7, 8 guys maybe. Everybody you just heard on the Walt Weiss report, thanks to Owen Murphy yesterday and Reynaldo getting 5 in, you've got guys that should be relatively fresh.
2: But again, do you have the lead?
1: Well, right.
2: Right. Do I pitch a guy just to pitch him before the All-Star break, or am I throwing a leverage arm because it's a leverage situation? I'm up 1 or 2 runs. And when you're 0-for-6 with runners in scoring position, when you give up 3 in the first and you never catch, I don't care who comes in at that point. I'm looking to limit damage, but I'm not looking to win the baseball game. I need my offense to do that. And 0-for-6 with runners in scoring position, we'll tell you that's not the case. I do want to mention something about Hicklin. It's a really strange thing. Like 30 years old. He's 30 years old, right? He played with the Royals. He had a cup. Milwaukee had a cup.
1: Detroit 10 big league games. Yep.
2: Right. So now he's 30 years old and he's from Alabama. So let's just all make the assumption. Braves fan growing up. He's in Braves country. I have no idea if his family, I would think, maybe if his family's a bunch of Braves fans, they're in St. Louis today, right? He's going to get an opportunity to play for what would have been Braves country his

0: hometown team. Sure. He's from Huntsville. He played at Alabama. Maybe they go up there for that. Maybe they go, oh, it's only game 11 or game 10, whatever the hell it is. Maybe we don't have to be up there for that. But I'm sure it's a big day for a 30-year-old who's trying to find out, with Mike Yastrzemski now on the IL, hey, is there a chance I might actually be up here on Friday when the All-Star break ends? I don't know. I have no idea what the contract. I don't know when Ronald's going to be back. And can I make a suggestion? I haven't brought this up yet. And I know that we talk about, with every pitcher that you send him out every day, you got to cross your fingers. That's just the way it is. Whether he's going to be good or bad, but then there's health on top of that. Please, please, please let him stay healthy. That's all of them now. There's not a guy who you don't think that about. I'm wondering if the days that Drake Baldwin catches, and I know Dominic Smith's here, is Ronald going to DH more? Are they going to try to save his legs? Now, you can have that be the attempt, but he hurt himself running the bases. So get him off his feet. Don't have him play right field. Let him DH some days. Yeah, I'm going to let him DH some days.
1: He probably wouldn't like that, though. That's a guy that wants to play.
0: Whoa. Ask me if I care what a player likes.
1: Got to keep your superstar happy to some extent, right?
0: I want him in right field because he's a good right fielder. I also need to protect him. I don't even know if I'm protecting him. My point is keeping him off his feet for four at-bats. I watched him run down the line and get hurt. So part of me says, yeah, get him off his feet once in a while. Let him DH. And then the other part of me says, yeah, but who knows if that's a thing. Because running between first and second, you could actually do whatever it is to a hamstring or anything else.
1: Slow him down in the offseason. I'm okay with that. But when you get him out there, I don't think Ronald's going to want to come out of right field. I just don't. He's a player. He's a guy that wants to be in there. You can tell him you're going to sit down a couple of games.
0: I got two ACLs. I got two ACLs and a hamstring that you don't get to tell me. I'm not telling you I have the answer. By DHing him twice a week, we're going to keep him healthy. That's a ridiculous statement. I have no idea if he's going to stay healthy like everybody else. But part of me says on the days that, you know, do you know our DH, even with Drake Baldwin, remember how hot he was? We're middle of the pack when it comes to the DH. 15 homers, 40-something RBIs, and they're all Drake Baldwin.
1: Are you surprised, Chris, that he has DH as much as he has?
0: No, they had the Cal Raleigh thing. They knew that coming in. We knew the numbers this year. They wanted to get him 150 games, and they had to figure out, was he going to catch or not? Now, Murphy's supposed to be a defensive player, if and when we ever see him again. Murphy's supposed to catch. Drake was going to DH, and that's how you say I got defense, and I got an offensive guy swinging the bat. I don't know. My guess is whatever you think the number for Ronald DHing in the second half is, it's going to be higher. You're a gambler. I don't know if I'm supposed to say that out loud, but I know that you are. I didn't say a degenerate, but I know you're
1: a
0: gambler.
1: Thank you.
0: I would play more. I would go over.
1: Whatever
0: the number of DHs that you're going to give me, Ronald's going to DH in the second half, I would play more.
1: Okay. He's Chris D'Amato. I'm Justin Hanover, filling in for Barrett Sully. We'll talk some MLB draft. The Braves did some interesting, made a couple of interesting moves here. Do you know what the word underslot means? Well, you'll know what it means in about 10 minutes from now. More here on the Ford Leadoff Show. 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
1: Justin Hanover filling in for Barrett Salee. Chris Domino here bringing you up until 2 o'clock. Ben and Nick Green will take over. The Braves and Cardinals at 2:15. Atlanta looking to salvage one of these games. Lost the first two, 2-1 and 4-1. Major League Baseball draft going on right now. Rounds 5 through 20. 1 through 4 was yesterday. The Braves made a couple of their moves. And very interesting fact, Chris. I don't know if you saw this, but you'll enjoy this stat. The Braves took two college outfielders in the first round yesterday.
2: Okay.
1: Yeah. That is more than they have taken in the first round in the past 61 years.
2: Yeah. I know that they sort of went athlete shortstop thing the last couple of years. I do know that it was an incredible fewer pitchers taken, I think, in the first 20 picks than ever before. Like, it wasn't a pitcher.
1: Is that becoming draft. The new running back for baseball?
2: Yeah, I have no idea. You know, high school arms versus college arms has always been a debate. You get to have them from day one, which is different than getting a guy who's pitched 3 years in college. Is he pitching in college if he's at a smaller school? And you go, but he didn't have Friday nights, big nights. I don't know. Look, at the end of the day, the problem is the class of, let's just say, 2024 that has a bunch of guys up. And three or four guys, I think, drafted in the 2024 draft are all-stars. So everybody believes that you can go find a guy. And then you go, okay, well, who's my guy? And then, you go, I think it's him. The second pick was a guy that I heard was absolutely, this is what I read, was an overreach, according to the people who do this.
1: You're saying for the Braves?
2: Yeah.
1: All right, well, let me say who they are. Number 9, the Braves took A.J. Gracia, who is a University of Virginia kid, played at Duke for a couple of years, transferred to become a Cavalier. 43 home runs, not necessarily a home run hitter, good contact hitter, and a Cody Bellinger-type body, as he describes it. And he's a Yankee fan, so take that for what it is. And the guy who you're talking about, number 26, Carter Beck, went to Indiana State, Larry Bird. He played at a D2 school first. He was the 193rd draft prospect. He was the Missouri Valley Conference Player of the Year. He's a Canadian dude, and he's a lefty hitter that hit .346. You're exactly right. Both of these guys, in any semblance of a normal draft, would be considered as way too high reaches. But the thing that's with the Major League Baseball draft, which is so unique, it's that you intentionally do that because it's basically a bonus salary cap. You only have X amount of money you can pay these guys in terms of bonuses. So what you do is, if you're a big league team, you figure out a guy who you can pay little to, or at least less than the slot amount is. So a guy like A.J. Gracia may have been a second-round talent, but the Braves get him at the value of that second-round talent at 9, and then they have more money to get for the later guys in the Caden McCarthy, Jensen Hirschhorn, and Cole Dennis guys who they got in the 3rd, 4th, and 5th.
2: Okay, so what you're doing, let's just really break this down. You're robbing Peter to pay Paul because you have guys who might go to college, but I'm going to pay you enough where you're not going to go to college.
1: Yes.
2: I think Hartman might have been one of those guys. Eric Hartman might have been one of those guys. And Beck, let's just say it was, I don't know, instead of 193, let's say it was 150. Well, I can tell him, you're out of college options, so I'm going to pay you this. You'll take it because you were slotted all the way back there, and I take that money I saved, and I bring it to a later round, and I go, now I can actually get you to say yes,
1: right,
2: because I'm giving you
1: pretty
2: more
1: much,
2: money.
1: It's an interesting philosophy. Any other draft, you take the best guy available or your biggest need. In baseball, you're actually thinking, it's almost in a way like a, I used to have it with fantasy drafts where we would do it, you would sort of bid on players. So the first player wasn't necessarily the best player, but you would try and get the best value. So they think they got a good value with Gracia at 9 and then Beck at 26.
2: Well, if it was really based on need, everybody would draft 1,000 pitchers if given a possibility. You'd bring in everybody who wasn't drafted and you go, look, at the end of the day, this collective bargaining agreement is going to change the draft somehow. I don't know what's eventually going to be agreed upon, but we went down in number of rounds, and now there's talking about what's going to be money slotted and how much money's going to be there. And are you really now, as you get drafted, I saw it, you're shaking Rob Manfred's hand, and he's the enemy. I'm just telling you, he's the enemy. You're a player, and I haven't done one thing yet in the league, and you go, well, who's my enemy? Oh, that guy's hand you're about to shake.
1: It's a little harsh.
2: Well, ask me why he's the enemy.
1: Darth Vader, man.
2: No, ask me why.
1: Why is he the enemy?
2: Because he works for the owners. All right. This is really simple. He works for the owners.
1: Fair.
2: Now, if you J.J. Weatherholt, you go, I got no problem with my owners. Okay, but on draft day, You understand that Major League Baseball, the owners are proposing things that absolutely are going to take money out of the draft players' pockets. That guy's the enemy. And I got to go give him a bro hug of some sorts. And by the way, he didn't even pronounce the first overall pick's name correctly.
1: Yeah, that's getting some bad heat on social media.
2: Well, because he had like 7 months to everybody to know whether he was picked first, second, or third. You just got to at least be able to pronounce his name.
1: Then he's getting some crap for having a coughing fit there for the number five pick. So,
2: well, yeah. Let's never forget, he called it a piece of metal. Let's never forget, he called the World Series trophy a piece of metal.
1: The Braves' newest pitcher, or not pitcher, but outfielder A.J. Gracia actually sat down and spoke. Let's take a listen to him.
3: That was really cool, man. I didn't really know what was going to happen until about 3 minutes before the pick, so it definitely was a last-minute thing, but super excited, super happy to be a Brave. I mean, it's awesome. It'd be hard to find another organization that's been better than them in terms of development the last couple of years, so obviously super, super happy and grateful to be a part of that. I'm really just happy to get to work at the end of the day. I think 3 years of college, not doing class anymore, I opened up a lot more time, so I'm excited to get that extra time and really get to work.
1: And he really did go to class. Again, former Duke Blue Devil, former Virginia Cavalier, so definitely has a head on his shoulders.
2: He might be too smart for this whole thing. Now.
1: Think so?
2: Yeah, I don't
1: too smart to be a big
2: overthink
1: pitcher.
2: It. Oh, yeah. My God. I'm 1-for-12.
1: It's over. Oy vey.
2: Hey, is Carter Beck, does he still have the mustache? Does he look like a guy from...
1: I believe so.
2: He's from Saskatchewan, I believe, right?
1: He sort of, to me, looked a little Paul Skeens-like. And yes, he is from Saskatchewan.
2: Yeah, he looks like a guy who was on the pond.
1: Right? Oh, yeah.
2: One of those guys who just, you know, these hockey players, these college players, they love growing a mullet out, and they love these, I was going to say a certain type of mustache. My daughters call it that. I didn't realize that was still a thing.
1: You're not, like, insinuating Ron Jeremy or anything?
2: Yeah, very much.
1: Okay,
2: so.
1: Okay.
2: Yeah, I didn't know that was still a thing. And then my daughters, we were at a wedding last night. My daughters.
1: Joe sort of has one of those a little bit.
2: Yeah. Yeah, listen, man. Work whatever you think works. I'm just telling you that my daughters last night both said at a wedding last night with a couple of guys who were there, like, wow, we got a couple of fellas sporting one of those, huh?
1: It's coming back in a little bit. You know, that trend's coming back in. The other guys I mentioned, Caden McCarthy, by the way, went 48th. He'll turn 18 in August. He's a University of Tennessee commit. He touches 99. Jensen Hirschhorn.
2: Sign that man.
1: Yeah. You throw 90, the elbow will go, but get what you can. Jensen Hirschhorn, a 6'7".
2: Wait, this kid's 17, and you're telling me he clocked at 99? Yeah.
1: He fastball reaches 96. He's touched 99. It's crazy. Chris, back in our day, touch 84, and that was good at age 17. It's not what it used to be, my friend.
2: No, it's not.
1: Jensen Hirschhorn, 6'7", great hoops player. Actually, an LSU commit, drafted 56.
2: Pay that man.
1: Cole Dennis, 6'4", 17-year-old, goes mid-90s. He is going, as of now, to Jacksonville University. So there's your Braves draft. They continue on today from the 5th through 20th round. The Braves, again, a couple of outfielders from college in the first round. Let's talk some pitching when we come up. It is the strong arm pitching matchup. And once again, Chris will talk about Dustin May like he is the next coming. 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
1: 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They'll have an opener in Danny Young. Dustin May will get the ball for the Cardinals in what is our strong-arm pitching matchup.
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1: All right, so keys coming up in the next segment. Certainly pitchers always are a key in this one. The Braves, Chris, right before we went on, about, I don't know, an hour and a half ago, we thought it was going to be J.R. Richie, switched to Danny Young, and as we spoke of earlier in the local show, Dustin May, who is 24-26 in his career, 5-6 this year, 4.55 ERA. He's a guy that has a good upside. He's not fully lived up to what the Dodgers thought he would be back in the day, but not a bad pitcher overall.
2: Well, so let me give this about Danny Young. He's 32 years old. He's never started a game. So we're going to actually ask him to go get the plane off the ground because you just believe, and I do think it's a matchup thing as much as anything else. Let's let J.R. Richie just watch and maybe come in the middle of this lineup instead of the top. All well and good, but I'm asking a guy who's never started to figure out the clock and do all the things that a guy who starts has to do. When do I go to the bullpen? What do I think I need to get warmed up, heated up? Now, he's been a reliever. So the possibility of, okay, he knows his body and his arm pretty well, we'll see. You don't have to answer to anything that works. You just don't. So Danny Young, in case you don't know, he was with the Mets the last couple of years. It doesn't much matter, but it's the first game he's going to start. Then J.R. Richie hopefully comes in after things have been settled down. If he comes in down 3-0, if he comes in and you got to go, we're 8 guys in, and I'm going to bring him out of the bullpen now, that's just, it has a possibility to not work every bit as much as it has a possibility to work. The only advantage, again, is you don't face Jordan Walker the first time through. That's an advantage for J.R. Richie. He's not facing the best hitters in this lineup, at least in the first inning. Hopefully he faces them 2 more times at a minimum because he goes 4 and 5 innings and he's really good at his job. Dustin May, on the other hand, it's $12.5 million this year. I think it's an incredible rental for somebody if and when the Cardinals decide they're going to sell. Nootbaar, the guy who hit the home run, that was another guy. They thought, oh, he could be on the trade deadline, except the Cardinals don't want to go away just yet. So either one, both, going to be gone? I don't know. But, I would like Dustin May on a rental. He's not going to cost me anything. You're going to tell me what you want from him, and I'm going to say, no, I'm not going to pay that. But if I get him at a thing that I could deal with as a rental player, I'll take my chance and see if this guy's arm talent could actually hold up for the next 3 months.
1: And May in his last start looked good. He's been very inconsistent this year. 4 2/3 scoreless, 4 hits, 7 strikeouts. But before that, remember that disaster here at Truist, right across the street from us, lasted just 2/3 of an inning, 5 hits, 5 earned runs, just threw 34 pitches, had a couple of walks and a strikeout. That was the game, if you don't remember. The Cardinals scored 7, I think it was 7 in the 7th. It was a 5-3 ball game, and then they just opened it up and won, I think, 11-5 or whatever that was.
2: And I know you were sort of joking, and I've had this because when he got slapped around by the Braves, oh, you still want him? Yeah, let me tell you who will want Dustin May. The Milwaukee Brewers will want Dustin May. The Dodgers might want Dustin May.
1: As an insurance policy, you're saying? To be their fourth type of a guy?
2: Yeah, he's going to be wanted. It's next to no money for a rental. So, again, and a $20 million option, by the way, you know, for next year. I don't know if he's going to take it. I don't think he is. If he stinks the rest of the way, the Cardinals aren't going to pick it up. But the idea that the Cardinals still being in it, this is an arm that's going to be wanted. If you put Dustin May, as I like to say, in the playground of free agents, the playground of the guys who are available at the trade deadline, I might not pay the ultimate price, but I'm in on it until I say, well, that's too much.
1: That shows you sort of where the state of pitching is, though, with all the guys getting hurt, that if you can get a 500-type guy that you feel is good enough.
2: Been in a postseason, and you just go, look, I'm taking a chance. I'm taking a chance.
1: He's been there. He's done it a little.
2: He's more talented than a lot of teams' 2s and 3s and certainly 4s. He just hasn't had an ability to stand on the mound and prove it. But if you don't think that somebody, this is, oh, I can fix him. Everybody, when your wife married you, she probably thought, oh, I can fix him. This is the way the world works. I'll make the better version of him. I'll make him a better version of of himself. That's what we all think we're going to do in sports. Guys sign contracts based upon the idea that I'm going to fix them.
1: It's the upside, no doubt. Dustin May, 6'6", 180, a 28-year-old, has a four-seam fastball that throws up to 97, a 93-mile-an-hour cutter, has a sinker
2: I'm
1: and an off-speed as
2: today.
1: Well. You're like nervous.
2: Because the Braves' offense, another 0-for-6 with runners in scoring position. I'm afraid, and I hope I'm really wrong with this, I'm afraid Dustin May might shove a little bit today.
1: Well, he does have a little revenge on his plate after that last poor outing here against the Braves. More from Chris on the Keys to the Game coming up. Also, we'll get the prize picks. Pick of the day. Keep it here. Brave game 2:15. Ben and Nick coming up at 2. Chris and I'll lead you up until then. It's the Ford Leadoff Show on the Atlanta Braves Radio Network.
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1: 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Justin Hanover in for Barrett Salee. Chris Domino here as well as we lead you up to the top of the hour. Ben and Nick will take over. The Braves in St. Louis. The finale here in the first half. 2:15 is your game time. All right. You do it all the time. This time, it is now, Chris, the keys to the game. Not rocket science, but what are you going with here?
2: Well, again, I'm a little bit afraid of Dustin May. So, to me, I'm going to look at the opposing pitcher after another night when the offense just really was non-existent. And Mauricio Dubon, I know it's not really the halfway point of the year. He's been the MVP of this team. He really has been. It could have been and should have been somebody out of the bullpen because Dylan Lee's been a godsend for this team right now. But Mauricio Dubon's. Michael Harris is right there with him, but I was hoping...
1: Well, Matt Olson too, right?
2: I was hoping Michael Harris was going to be this version of him. I'm not sure changing him, but I've seen Michael Harris be good. We knew nothing about Dubon. His numbers with runners in scoring position, his numbers with two men out, he's the MVP of this team. Michael Harris has been a better player for the first half of the year. Yeah, Matt Olson is fine. Matt Olson goes on those little stretches and droughts when he gets hot and then he doesn't. Not denouncing it. I expect him to be a 30 home run guy. Now it looks like he can certainly push past that. I like what Harris has done, but I've seen this before. It's just been pretty consistent. I think Dubon is the guy that, let's be honest, if there's an at-bat, runners in scoring position and two outs, with all due respect to everybody around here, I'll have Dubon take it.
1: Yeah, no doubt about that. The guy's been great. Hit that home run last night. My key is the bullpen. I mean, it's going to be a bullpen game. It's Danny Young for an inning. It's hopefully Richie for four innings, I would say, and then you're going to have three, four, five guys to get at least work in. But like you said earlier, you need to have the lead at that time, no doubt about it. 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Prize pick of the day. Chris is going to win you some money coming up here as we finish up the Ford Leadoff Show on the Atlanta Braves Radio Network.
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2: Well, I'm looking at four plays for a total of 6-1. Dustin May, more than 16.5 putouts. That means he's got to get the second out in the fifth inning. Jordan Walker, more than 1.5 hit run in RBI. Also looking at, now they still have a J.R. Richie, but they're letting it go through. Richie and May, more than half a run in the first inning. And then Mauricio Dubon, more than 1.5 hits, runs, and RBIs. That'll play over 6-1.
1: Okay, so he's all about the more. I'll go on a less Dustin May, less than 86.5 pitches. I just think with the day before the All-Star game, with the bullpens ready to go, I don't think you have much of a leash for these guys. We'll see. He'll go more than the 32 he did, though, here a couple of weeks ago.
2: Yeah, I would. Yes, I would say if the number was 31.5, I would definitely play more. 86.5 is interesting, but I also said he's going to get at least two outs in the fifth. That's that 16.5 putouts as well, which means it's got to be better than the last time he was here.
1: Let's now pause 10 seconds for stations to identify themselves. 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
1: 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Appreciate you, Chris, hanging out with me, Justin Hanover. I'll be here for all the post-game stuff as well. Braves and Cardinals, look, oh, by the way, score in already. Some of these games are going early. The Marlins, who are three games out behind the Braves, trailing 2-0 in the first against Cleveland at home.
2: Go Guardians.
1: Go Guardians. And also the Phillies in a great pitching matchup. Zach Wheeler at Tarik Skubal and Detroit.
2: And Sanchez went 7 innings, gave up 10 hits, but he didn't really give up a bunch of runs. He won yesterday. They won yesterday as well.
1: He'll probably be the all-star starter with Jacob Mizorowski out. All right, appreciate it, guys. Ben and Nick coming up. Great job, Joe V, Lucas Koshevar. Chris Domino, appreciate you hanging out with me sitting in here. Thanks to Barrett, who's on a little respite right now. You'll have him back, though, on Friday. Ben and Nick coming up next.
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0: 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And night after night, they're making their case as the best team in baseball.
1: Michael Harris gets good wood on it. Rising back to the chop house. Taking flight and out of here. Right into the chop house for Michael Harris.
0: Strap in, Braves country. 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
1: Swung on and jolted high in the air. 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
0: 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The Battery Atlanta's own ASW Distillery, home of the award-winning Fiddler Bourbon. This afternoon, the Braves close out the first half of the season in St. Louis as Atlanta wraps up their series with the Cardinals at Busch Stadium. 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
1: Good afternoon, everybody, and welcome into Atlanta Braves Baseball. This afternoon from Busch Stadium here in St. Louis, it's the final game in a series of three between the Braves and the Cardinals. On the mound for the Braves, left-hander Danny Young working as an opener. J.R. Ritchie will follow him. And on the mound for the Cardinals, it'll be the right-hander Dustin May. Great to have you with us alongside Nick Green and our producer-engineer Jonathan Chadwick. Ben Ingram here with you. Braves have dropped the first two games in this series. Nick, the last time they were swept here was 2017, so need to avoid that. Need something to feel good about going into the All-Star break.
2: Yeah, the offense has struggled a little bit this series, and I felt pretty good going into the series. They had a pretty good series against Pittsburgh. The offense in July had been really good. They've run into kind of a buzzsaw. They hadn't had many opportunities on the offensive side. The home run ball hasn't been there for the most part. Hopefully today, leading up to that All-Star break, the Braves offense finds their groove.
1: Yeah, just two runs scored in the first two games of this series. Now they take on Dustin May. Now, this is interesting because Dustin May can be extremely good. We've seen that in the past, especially when he was with the Dodgers. But also the last time we saw him, he didn't escape the first inning. Braves scored five runs on him. So maybe more of that today.
2: Yeah, hopefully. It was a big-time first inning for the Braves in that one. And the Dom Smith ball back up the middle definitely hurt him as well. But he got a little bit wild. I think that's something to look at today because overall, over the course of the season, he has not been wild at all. He got wild in that first inning. Braves took advantage of that. I think they're going to have to do some more of the same today.
1: As far as pitching for the Braves, we thought all along J.R. Ritchie was going to start this game. He's going to come in, be the bulk guy following Danny Young. Bunch of left-handers there towards the top of the order for the Cardinals. What are your thoughts on the Braves using an opener?
2: It's interesting. It's the first time they use an opener all year long. I don't hate the idea. We've seen a lot of other teams do it against the Braves, and it's been successful at times. I think more than anything, it's more about what you feel comfortable with J.R. Ritchie doing when he's been out of the pen. We saw him in New York where he came out of the bullpen and really attacked early, and maybe that's kind of the mentality he needs to take today. It's not necessarily, I've got to go five innings or six innings now. We need him to do that as well, but how about going out and attacking and maybe coming out of that bullpen changes that mentality a little bit.
1: Yeah, that was going to be my question for you, because is it a lack of attack? Is it not trusting the stuff? Is it throwing more strikes? Where is he right now?
2: It's more about throwing strikes, and we saw Owen Murphy yesterday where he came out and just pounded the zone. And Walt Weiss said after the game that was the one thing he was most impressed about with Owen Murphy. That needs to be kind of the mentality for J.R. Ritchie today.
1: All right, looking forward to it. When we come back, I'll introduce you to the starting lineups. After that, we'll get to the first pitch. Braves and the Cardinals coming up on the Atlanta Braves Radio Network.
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0: Warm, sunny day here in St. Louis. Final day of this series and final game before the All-Star break. And time now for the starting lineups powered by Georgia Power, the official electric energy partner of the Atlanta Braves. We'll start off with the visiting Braves. This will be game number 95 of the season. 67 left to be played after today. Braves managed by Walt Weiss. They have a record of 54-40. They're in first place in the East with a two-game lead over Philadelphia and a three-game lead over Miami. The Braves will lead it off today with their catcher, Drake Baldwin. Batting second, second baseman Ozzie Albies, and hitting third, first baseman Matt Olson. Batting cleanup, it'll be the second baseman Michael Harris. Hitting fifth, left fielder Mauricio Dubon. Batting sixth, the DH Dominic Smith. Hitting seventh, third baseman Austin Riley. Batting eighth for the Braves, shortstop Jim Jarvis. Hitting ninth, it'll be the right fielder Brewer Hicklin. And on the mound for the Braves today, as an opener, Danny Young. Eventually, J.R. Richie will be out there. Danny, the left-hander, 0-1 with a 2.70 ERA. He pitched in game one of the series in relief. So again, for the Braves, it'll be Baldwin, Albies, Olson, Harris, Dubon, Smith, Riley, Jarvis, Hicklin, and Young on the mound. Those are the Braves. Now for Oliver Marmol's Cardinals. They have a record of 50-44. They have won the first two games in this series. They're in third place in the Central as they are 8.5 games back of division leading Milwaukee, and they are 2.5 games back of second place Chicago. The Cardinals will lead it off today with their second baseman, J.J. Weatherholt. Batting second, the DH, Ivan Herrera, and hitting third, right fielder Jordan Walker. Batting cleanup, first baseman Alec Burleson. Hitting fifth, left fielder Lars Nootbaar. Batting sixth, shortstop Mason Wynn. Hitting seventh for the Cardinals, the birthday boy, center fielder Nathan Church. He turns 26 today. Batting eighth, third baseman Jose Fermin. Batting ninth, catcher Jimmy Crooks. And on the mound, it'll be the big redhead, Dustin May. Right-hander is 5-6 with a 4.55 ERA. Braves hit him pretty hard last time they saw him. More on that in just a little while. But again, for the Cardinals, it'll be Weatherholt, Herrera, Walker, Burleson, Nootbaar, Wynn, Church, Fermin, Crooks, and May on the mound. You know who's in there. They'll be on the field when we come back. Braves and the Cardinals coming up on the Atlanta Braves Radio Network.
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Final game of this series, Braves and the Cardinals. 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Braves are down in the third base dugout wearing the traveling gray uniforms, gray tops, gray pants, red lettering, red numerals, outlined in navy, Atlanta across the chest on top of the tomahawk. 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Behind the plate calling balls and strikes today is Adam Beck. First base umpire is Steve Jashinsky. Second base umpire, Jeremy Rehak. And the third base umpire is the crew chief, Dan Iasonia. Here's the leather for St. Louis as they fan out on this bright, sunny day. Alec Burleson is at first base. J.J. Weatherholt is at second base for St. Louis. Around the horn, Mason Wynn is at shortstop. And Jose Fermin at the hot corner. In the outfield for the Redbirds, Lars Nootbaar is in left. Nathan Church, who's playing catch with some fans out there in the bleachers in center field, is out there, of course, in center. Jordan Walker, Atlanta native, but right fielder for the Cardinals. Behind the plate is Jimmy Crooks. He was the hero of Game 1 for St. Louis with his late-inning home run. And he's in harness with the right-hander Dustin May. May, the big righty, 6'6". They list him at 190. He might be a little bit heavier than that. Right-hander out of Justin, Texas. He's 28 years old, making his 18th start of the season. 5-6 with a 4.55 ERA. In his last turn, got a no decision.

0: Vidalia onions from Schumann Farms in a store near you.
1: Yeah, despite the ERA for Dustin May, it sits at 4.55 coming into the game. It's been a pretty good year. The first two starts of the year gave up 13 earned. The next 12, ERA sat just over 2.5, and he's given up 11 earned over his last three. Now, last time out was 4 2/3 shutout, so pretty good start last time.
0: Pitch all the way to Ozzie Albies. Pulled down the first baseline, nothing and one. Three straight All-Stars atop the Braves order today. Baldwin, Albies, and Olsen. Three of the five All-Stars the Braves will be sending to Philadelphia. And those All-Stars will be leaving from St. Louis to Philadelphia. We'll be seeing them Tuesday night for the All-Star game. Here's the 0-1 pitch on the way to Ozzie Albies. Right-hander Dustin May. Leg kick in the delivery. Just a little bit low and outside, 1-1. The start prior to his last start, talking about May, completely railroaded by the Braves as he didn't escape the first inning, gave up a lot of runs, and also took a liner off the ankle. And he wasn't able to continue after that. Here's the 1-1 pitch on the way to Ozzie Albies. Ozzie takes a ball high. That time missed with a fastball. That day for May, 2/3 of an inning, 5 runs, 5 hits, couple of walks. But a no decision in a game the Cardinals came back and won. Braves bullpen imploded that day. And May spit the hook that day. Here's the 2-1 pitch. Albies takes a fastball high and outside, 3-1.
1: In the day against the Braves, it was more about command than anything else. He had a couple of walks in that game. He typically throws a ton of strikes. The cutter has been a pretty good pitch for him overall, but not real good in the game against the Braves.
0: Switch hitter batting from the left side awaits the 3-1. Pitch on the way from May. And that's high for ball 4. Kind of like that, huh?
1: Yeah, and with him too, when he gets runners on base, it's a big issue. He's really good from the windup and the stretch. It's been a problem, and the Braves had him from the stretch that entire inning for the most part back in Atlanta. So that's something to look at as well today.
0: So Ozzie down at first base. And Matt Olson, who is 1-for-7 in the series, climbing in versus May. No score in the top of the first inning. Ozzie, good lead at first base. Pitch on the way to Olson. He zips a fastball over for a called strike. That fastball, 97. Cardinals have gone 9-8 in the games that May has started this season. Clouds passing by overhead and casting shadows down on the field. 0-1 pitch to Olson, pulled out to first base. That's knocked down and now booted by Burleson, and he actually flinged it back down the first base line. Safe at first base is Olson. He tried to scoop that thing, Nick, and when he did, it's like he was trying to glove toss it back to the catcher. That went 2/3 of the way back towards the plate.
1: Yeah, pretty hard hit ball, too, by Matt Olson. And Burleson doesn't move his feet at all, just tries to pick through it with the hands and ends up hitting off the heel of his glove about halfway down the home plate. Base hit for Matt Olson.
0: So a walk and a single, and here comes Michael Harris. And a chance to give the Braves the lead here in the top of the first inning. Braves gave May all sorts of first inning woes the last time they faced him. And can do some more of that right here. Harris has 1 hit in the series. Pitch on the way from May. Ground ball to the right side. Burleson has it. Toss to second. They get one there. That's all they get. As that is a 3-6 put out of Matt Olson. Runners of the corners, 2 down. Ozzie over to third base. To first base on the fielder's choice, Michael Harris. And now it's in the hands of Mauricio Dubon, who's responsible for the only run the Braves had yesterday. He belted his 10th home run of the season. The very first pitch that he saw in the 7th inning. So now he faces May. A chance to put the Braves on the board, but need a 2-out base hit in the top of the 1st inning. Michael Harris could lead at first base. Ozzie takes his lead at third. First pitch over for a called strike. Dubon, a guy who has thrived this season with 2 down and men in scoring position. Giving you that number many times, been hitting over 350 most of the season in that scenario. A 1 from May. Chopper up the third base line and foul. You have a situation like this for a team who's desperate to score some runs, he might be your number one selection to have up to the plate.
1: Yeah, he's going to give you a quality at bat.

0: I think that's the most important part here. He knows what his job is. And I think a lot of times this day and age, guys get away from what their actual job is in these situations. Mauricio has not done that.
1: Nothing in two, pitch on the way, and he hangs alive, fouling that pitch off over by the Cardinals' dugout. This season, with two outs and runners in scoring position, Dubon is batting .375. He has gone 15 for 40 with four doubles, two homers, and 25 runs batted in. In search of an RBI here, pick off over to first base, back to the dive, Harris. Dubon 1-for-8 in the series. That homer yesterday in the seventh inning is only hit. Sun peeks out from behind a cloud, brightening up the entire field. Here's the 0-2 pitch on the way to Dubon. There goes Michael. Pitch on the way, sent foul. Michael had a galloping start over there. Fortunately, made it and step off and throw to first base. He'd have been in trouble.
0: Rays have done that a pretty good bit on the course of this season. Now, it got picked off a lot early on. It was trying to time that up with that shuffle. They get that big jump and take the bag easy. They've been better over the last month or so.
1: So a fly out, a walk, a single, and a fielder's choice. So the Braves have him at the corners, two down, no score for now. And Dubon trying to change that right here. 0-2 pitch, misses high, one ball and two strikes.
0: And this situation's similar to what he did in that start of Mays back in Atlanta. The bases loaded with one out, two strike count, got him a base hit, and kind of started the rally for the Braves.
1: This will be his 17th pitch here in the top of the first inning. Michael runs, 1-2 pitch, fouled off again. Putting some wheels in motion, just need a base hit.
0: And if he ends up gapping one in this situation, Michael's going to probably continue to try to run. Got a shot to score from first base.
1: Mauricio Dubon standing in the right-hand batter's box, holding the bat with one hand and pinwheeling the bat. Now steadies it. 1-2 pitch. Swinging a fly ball towards right field. Walker to his left into foul territory. Right up against the sidewall. Goes tumbling into the screen. He catches the ball and holds on. Lost his hat. His feet came out from under him as he was on top of the sidewall. But he holds on for the out. And they love that effort here in St. Louis. And for the Braves, more heartache at the plate. What a catch by Walker. That ends the top of the first inning. No runs, one hit, no errors, two left. We go to the bottom of the first inning, Braves nothing, and the Cardinals coming up when we come back.
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0: score into the bottom of the first inning. J.J. Weatherholt climbing in for the Cardinals, facing the left-hander Danny Young. Braves using the opener today. Here's the pitch on the way to J.J. Weatherholt, who's hitless in the series. Takes a ball outside. Danny Young, a left-hander, 6'3", 200 pounds. He's 32 years old out of the University of Florida. Last time he started a game was in rookie ball this year as he was making his way back to the big league. 1-0 pitch in for a called strike. One ball and one strike. What are these Cardinals hitters going to see from Young?
1: It's just a little two-pitch mix. Fastball sinks at 92, 94. He's got a pretty good sweeper as well. This will be the third out of 4 days that he's pitched. We saw him on Friday in game one as well.
0: 1-1 pitch. That's over for a called strike. Good sinker. Well, this season, Young has gone 0-1 with a 2.70 ERA. This is just his fifth appearance, and it's his first ever start in the big leagues. In his fifth season in the big leagues, here's the 1-2 pitch on the way from the tall, lean left-hander. Just missed away to Weatherholt. Tried a sinker. Not a bad idea. But a 2-2 count. Altogether for Danny, this is his 68th appearance in the previous 67, all out of the bullpen. 4-2, the 3.94 ERA in his career in the big leagues. Huge swing and a miss. Went after a sweeper breaking away from Weatherholt. And one down. First strikeout for Danny Young. That's our Gas South bringing the heat strikeout. And just like Danny Young, Gas South is bringing the heat with no deposits, no hidden fees, and simple natural gas rates. Here's the leather for Atlanta. Matt Olson at first base. Ozzie Albies is at second. Jim Jarvis, the shortstop. And Austin Riley over at third. In the Braves outfield, Mauricio Dubon in left field. Michael Harris in center field. Brewer Hicklin is in right field. Catcher Drake Baldwin. And on the mound, Danny Young. Big swing and a miss on the first pitch to Ivan Herrera, nothing and one. Well, the Cardinals, Weatherholt, Herrera, and Walker in the bottom of the first inning. Currently scoreless. Just underway as we're getting going here in the bottom of the first inning. Oh, one from Young. A little bit low and outside. You and I were talking about the strategy for Young. We were chatting with Walt before the game. And three of the first five batters for the Cardinals today are left-handed batters. This is one of the righties in Ivan Herrera. 1-1, check swing, the appeal. He did go. 1-2. And what would be interesting is if he has a 1-2-3 inning, gets Herrera and Walker, then with back-to-back lefties to lead off the second inning, you wonder if they'd send it back out there.
1: Well, when you get to Burleson and Nootbaar, neither one of those guys have hit lefties very well at all this year. So it's something to look at for sure.
0: 1-2 pitch fouled off into the screen by the Cardinal dugout.
1: And Danny Young's been actually better. It's a small sample size. He's been better against right-handers this year than left-handers. He can get through the top three here. I'm curious to see what Walt decides to do against those two lefties in Burleson and Nootbaar.
0: 1-2 pitch. And a fly ball to deep center. Going back, Harris spins one way, now the other. Under it, and a deep center field makes the catch, two down. Because what you're saying at that point is, yes, maybe you send the lefty back out there, but at the same time, you might be thinking to yourself, do I really want to go to Richie middle of an inning rather than a clean inning?
1: So yeah, you'd like to have Richie come out for a clean inning, that's for sure. And a lot of this strategy could be based off what they feel like is best for J.R. Richie. Now, Walt did mention he'd like to see him start toward the middle to the bottom of the order as well.
0: Two up, two down. Here comes Jordan Walker. He made a great catch in the top of the first inning. He swings and misses over a nasty sweeper. A lot of bite to that one.
1: Yeah, and the other thing to look at, too, is Danny Young, this is going to be 3 out of 4 days that he's pitched. How long can he go, and what are you comfortable with? Now the break's coming up. That's a big deal as well. But if he looks good, I might send him back out.
0: One low and in. Check swing. He did not go. One ball and one strike. Walker leading the National League in RBIs. He has 74 of them. A terrific first half of the Cardinals slugger. Young's 1-1. Ground ball to third and foul. Whizzing past Pop Warner, their third base coach.
1: You mentioned yesterday, too, Ben, Jordan Walker coming out and taking batting practice, home run derby batting practice yesterday. I thought that was a pretty cool scene. A lot of players out behind the screen, and he was crushing his balls up in Big Mac land.
0: Yeah, they were marveling at his power. Time called by Walker. Walker, as we mentioned, the Atlanta native. Grew up playing Little League games with and also against Michael Harris. 1-2 on Walker. Here it comes from Young. Just a little bit low and outside. Young looking for a 1-2-3 bottom of the first inning. No score for now. Here's the 2-2 pitch. That'll be sent foul by Walker. Walker pretty much fills up the entire batter's box. 6'6", 250. He's 24 years old. Born in Stone Mountain. And went to high school in Decatur. Graduated in 2020. And then a first-round pick of the Cardinals and the 21st pick overall that year. Awaits the 2-2. Here it is from Young. Check swing. He did not go. Pretty good idea to go back to that sweeper because that's where he started him off with a strike. But now the count runs full on Walker. Base is empty, two down. 3-2 from the lefty, and he missed low. So it's a two-out walk. Now the lefty Alec Burleson comes to the plate. Inning has gone strikeout, flyout, walk. And the Cardinals with a runner at first base, two down for Burleson. Good Sunday crowd continues to flow through the gates, down the aisles into their seats. There goes Walker on the first pitch. Swung on and missed. Baldwin throws it down to second base, not in time. Stolen base for Walker. That is his 13th in 18 attempts as he leads their team.
1: He's got a massive jump, too. First move gone, and Jordan Walker hits homers, but he steals bases, too. A little bit of everything.
0: Left-on-left matchup, nothing in one on Burleson. Young spins it. Burleson cracks one to deep left field. Back goes Dubon. He's to the wall. It's out of his reach. Off the base of the wall. 1-0 Cardinals. Into second base now. Burleson just now arriving to it as Dubon has that caromed off the base of the wall and ricocheted halfway back down the left field line. And by the time he got to it, he was halfway to third base. So that was a massive carom shooting by Dubon off the base of the left field wall. And the RBI double by Burleson makes it 1-0 Cardinals.
1: It went sinker away, and it didn't get to the bottom of the zone, about thigh high. Burleson does a nice job of reaching out and putting the barrel on it. Tough play for Mauricio, but the pitch not down in the zone gets hammered to left.
0: Well, another early run for St. Louis. They scored three times in the first inning yesterday because of one big swing from this man, Lars Nootbaar. And he takes a first pitch strike. Danny Young went two up and two down with a strikeout of Weatherholt and a flyout by Herrera. But then a walk to Walker. Walker stole second base, and then Burleson smashing a double off the left field wall. 0-1 missed the outside corner with a sweeper. 1-1.
1: Doesn't it feel like this Braves club, and through this tough stretch, it feels like they've gotten some situations where they've gotten guys down and the count can't finish them off, and the opposing team makes them pay.
0: That's what's happened here. Here's the 1-1 pitch. Ground ball to first base and foul. Well, here in the first inning, Braves had a crack at it with a man in scoring position, two down, couldn't get a base hit. Cardinals with the same opportunity in the bottom of the inning, they get the base hit.
1: Mm-hmm. I think you go back and circle that Walker at bat, too. Great at bat. It was seven-pitch at bat, but Danny Young had him down 1-2 and couldn't finish him off. Then he steals second base and puts the pressure on the defense.
0: 1-2 pitch. Way outside. That bounced in front of the right-hand batter's box, about 3 feet in front of the chalk. Good stop by Baldwin. One nothing Cardinals, bottom of the first inning. Danny Young got to limit his damage. Nootbaar with a three-run homer yesterday. 2-2 pitch. Low it outside with a sweeper. So the count runs full on Nootbaar. Should he reach, he'll be followed by Mason Wynn. Wynn, a right-handed batter. This will be Young's 25th pitch of the inning. Plants to second. And the 3-2. Missed the outside corner with a sweeper. That's a two outs pretty quickly, but since then, walk, double, walk.
1: And that's another at-bat where the Cardinals get down in the count 1-2, and Danny Young can't get back in the zone.
0: That'll be it for Danny Young. Hughes is the Braves' opener, and he couldn't finish the first inning. Here comes Walt Weiss, and in the bottom of the first, the Braves make the Pennington grass seed call to the bullpen. If you're looking for an easy upgrade for your lawn this season, go with Pennington grass seed, the official partner of the Atlanta Braves grounds crew. Pennington grass seed, rooted in Braves country. So it'll be J.R. Ritchie when we come back. 1-0 Cardinals in the bottom of the first inning.
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0: J.R. Richey on for the 11th time this year. Fourth time out of the bullpen. He's 1-2 with a 4.6 ERA over 45 innings. 42 strikeutsTwenty-eight walks. Giving up 7 home runs. It's going to be a 6-pitch mix. Sinker, 4-seamer, curveball, changeup, slider, and cutter. Last time we saw him out of the bullpen against the Mets, 3 shutout innings. Looked pretty good.
1: So he has to come in and inherit runners at first and second base. Facing Mason Wynn. Needs one out somewhere. Get through this jam. Pitch on the way to Wynn. And there's a strike on the outside corner. J.R. Richey, 23 years old, out of Bainbridge Island, Washington. 6'2", 185. Reaches into a black glove. A glance back to second base. And the 0-1 pitch on the way to Mason Wynn. Chop foul off the edge of the plate. 0-2. Braves had runners at first and third, 2 down in the top of the first inning, couldn't score. And near the bottom of the first inning, the Cardinals taking advantage of a couple of walks, also a double to drive in a run. 0-2 to Wynn, struck him out. That time used a curveball away, gets his man, that ends the bottom of the first inning. But a run for the Cardinals on one hit, no errors, 2 men left. We go to the top of the second inning, 1-0 St. Louis.
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0: Got a beautiful blue sky over the top of Busch Stadium here on this Sunday afternoon. Field currently covered in shade. Some big, white, fluffy clouds passing by. Got a good little breeze in from left field. 1-0 Cardinals into the top of the second. Dominic Smith leads off. This is the Toyota Stolen Base Challenge inning. Dustin May back to work. Pitch all the way from the right-hander. And there's a called strike. Last time we saw this matchup, it was Dominic getting that screamer off the ankle of May in the game back in Atlanta about a week and a half ago.
1: Yeah, he's only faced him four times. He got two hits, the double we saw back in Atlanta. He's got a home run as well.
0: Pretty rare occurrence, the way that play went down the last time. 0-1, touched the outside corner. You remember that comebacker came off of Dominic's bat, went off the ankle of Smith, or rather of May, and ricocheted all the way out into right field down the line. They really popped him hard. 0-2 pitch on the way from May. And Smith sends one foul over to our left. Like I said, this is the Toyota Stolen Base Challenge inning. And if the Braves still a base here in the top of the second, our contestant today, Chuck Allen, will win $1,650 in free marathon gas cards. 0-2 on Dominic Smith as he leads off the second inning. Pitch from May, that barely made it to the dirt. That bounced about 8 feet in front of the plate. 1-2 on Smith. Just like our contestant Chuck Allen, you too can enter the Toyota Stolen Base Challenge by visiting Braves.com/Stolen Base Challenge. 1-2. Righty May fires. Dominic takes a ball high outside, 2-2. Telling you about Dustin May. Dustin is from Justin, Texas. Former third-round pick of the Dodgers back in 2016. Signed with the Dodgers over his commitment to play collegiately at Texas Tech. And then part of that Dodgers team that won the World Series in 2020. There's the 2-2 pitch on the way to Dominic. He'll swing and send it foul over to our left. May in his seventh season in the big leagues. And most of that with the Dodgers. 6 seasons with the Dodgers. Then pitched with the Red Sox for 5 or 6 appearances. Now with the Cardinals. And a career record of 24-26 to go along with a career ERA of 4.01. 2-2 inside. 3-2. He's actually never beaten the Braves. This is his 5th appearance versus Atlanta in his career. 4th time as a starter. And he's 0-2 with an 8.78 ERA in his career versus the Braves. But he's leading 1-0 here at the top of the second inning. 3-2 check swing. They appeal. Didn't go. It's a leadoff walk here in the top of the second.
1: Good looking at bat from Dom Smith. The Braves had some opportunities last night. They had some runners on base to lead off innings and couldn't ever cash in. Braves looking for that big hit in this series.
0: Smith at first. Here comes Austin Riley. Austin 2-for-6 in this series, including an RBI base hit. Big hole on the right side of the infield. Pitch on the way to Riley. Missed inside. 1-0. Dustin May. Very thick red hair flipping out of the back of his navy cap. Big, thick red beard. He is unmistakable. 1-0. Here it comes from May to Riley. Riley takes a called strike, 1-1. Pretty humorous nickname that some of Dustin May's teammates have given him through the years. Of course, you remember Noah Syndergaard. Many years in the big leagues with the Mets. 1-1 on Austin Riley. May spins it. There's a ball low. Noah Syndergaard, another big Texan. Syndergaard, 6'6". Now he's heavier, of course, than May is. But both big right-handers from Texas with long hair. And one of his teammates said, you know what, you kind of remind me of Noah Syndergaard. Here's the 2-1 pitch. That'll be swung on and missed. But given your red hair, we're going to call you Gingerguard. So went by the nickname Gingerguard. Because they kind of look like a red-headed Noah Syndergaard.
1: He's got a nice, long red beard to go along with that nice, long red hair.
0: 2-2 pitch. And that's low and outside. And about as red as the fabric on his Cardinals uniform. 3-2 now on Austin Riley. 1-0 Cardinals on the top of the second inning. Two walks already in the game by May, including the man standing at first, Dominic Smith. Dominic, good lead at first base. 3-2 pitch. In tight, ball four. Back-to-back walk here in the top of the second. And a good eye there by Austin Riley.
1: Now, this is what it looked like back in Atlanta. He got a little bit wild. He was able to get two strikes pretty quick on a few guys. Couldn't finish them off. Had a walk in that game where he got down or got ahead in the count 1-2. Ends up walking a guy. There were 3 2-strike hits in that game as well. Now you have a couple of 2-strike at-bats that end up in walks with Jim Jarvis up with runners in scoring position.
0: Looking to tie the game with a base hit. Now he bunts it up the third base line. Taken on two hops by Fermin. Fires to first base. Gets the out. And Jarvis executes the bunt to move the runners to second and third. Nicely done by Jim. Riley to second. Smith to third. It's a sack bunt. Nice play by Fermin. So now Brewer Hicklin coming up to the plate for the first time in his career as a Brave. We got to see Brewer a little bit down in spring training. He was in camp with the Braves. 30 years old, out of Huntsville, Alabama. Grew up a big Braves fan. Pitch all the way to Hicklin. And a first pitch strike. Hicklin's been in the big leagues for a few cups of coffee. Spent some time with the Royals. Believe it or not, Brewer did play for the Brewers. And also the Tigers last year. Altogether, this is his 11th major league game. Right-handed batter. 0-1 pitch. That'll be chopped foul over by the on-deck circle. Hicklin this season in 77 games in Gwinnett was batting .300 right on the nose. And he showed some pop as well. 16 home runs. Driven in 55 runs. He was slugging .516. Waiting on the 0-2 pitch. Here it is from May. Swung on and tipped into the mitt for strike three. Fastball 98. Put some mustard on that one. First strike out of the game for May. And two down.
1: Yeah, that's a tough matchup. And it was all set up by the first pitch sinker that backdoored him. And he ran a sinker in on the hand, then gassed him up top with a four-seamer.
0: Back to the top of the order to Drake Baldwin. Need a base hit. Runners at second and third, two down. Baldwin takes a ball high.
1: Dom Smith sprinting down the line. Yeah, Fermin basically playing shortstop. Mason Wynn up the middle. There's a lot of room on that left side.
0: 1-0 to Baldwin. He swings and misses. Make it a 1-1 count. There was a cutter coming in under his hands. You get back-to-back walks to lead off an inning. You got to find a way to cash in. May trying to wiggle off the hook here in the top of the second inning. Ready with his 1-1. Here it is. That'll be sent foul into the seats down the left field line. That was a fastball at 98. May gets a brand new baseball. Tucks in the front of his jersey. Set up on the first base side of the rubber, looking into his backstop. And now he comes set right at the belt. There's 1-2 to Baldwin. Swung on and fouled off over the Braves' dugout. Really big moment in this game because we've seen the Braves struggle mightily at the plate in this series. Just 2 runs scored in the first 2 games. And now in need of a clutch 2-out base hit to at least tie the game, trailing 1-0. Runners take their leads at second and third. 1-2 pitch. Missed a little bit high.
1: It was a nasty front door sinker, too. Just missed up top. And you wonder if he goes back to that cutter. He got the swing and miss earlier in the at-bat with the cutter in.
0: Baldwin flied out to left field in his previous trip to the plate versus May. It's 2-2 to the plate. Check swing, they appeal, and he did not go. So the count runs full.
1: Tried that cutter in, misses up top, and Drake's in the driver's seat so he can get a fastball mistake.
0: In the first six pitches of this battle, he's displayed just one four-seamer. Well, that fastball's been 97-98, and he might try to go with it right here. Drake is ready. 3-2 pitch. Low and outside, ball four. This will be challenged by Jimmy Crooks. Showed him a cutter away. Drake laid off. Big ABS challenge right here. And the verdict says ball four. That'll load the bases. So Drake gets the walk. Cardinals lose a challenge. That missed by 2 inches. And now the bases are loaded for the all-star second baseman, Ozzy Albies. Three walks in the inning, four in the game for May. Ozzy, one of those walks. That was back in the first inning. We're only in the second. First pitch to Albies. And he swings and misses at a first pitch fastball. Inning has gone walk, walk, sack, bunt, strikeout, then another walk. Baldwin at first, Riley at second, Smith at third, and the bat in the hands of Albies. Currently trailing 1-0. A 1 pitch. Ozzie takes a ball inside. You just don't want to be looking back on this moment, 3, 4, 5 innings from now, thinking, boy, what could have been? Got to make it count right here.
1: Especially with the quality of at-bat on those walks. Got to make them pay.
0: May is up to 45 pitches. He continues to work here in the second inning. 1-1 pitch. Ozzie a check swing. It's a called strike. Ozzie wants to challenge this. So as it stands now, it's a 1-2 count. Awaiting the replay of the ABS, this is a ball. So that miss and a good challenge by Ozzie Albies. Didn't miss by much, did it?
1: No, and Ozzie has been reluctant to challenge a lot of pitches, especially up in the zone. Now, 4-for-7 in ABS challenges. That was a great one.
0: Well, now a 2-1 count after the successful challenge. Bases loaded, 2-1. Swung on, fouled off over by the Cardinals dugout. Matt Olson on deck, and Ozzie in a battle here to try to put the Braves on the board. Ozzie taps two corners of the plate with the end of his bat. Open stance in the left-hand batter's box. May set right at the belt. 2-2 to the plate. Low and in. It bounces away from the catcher. Darting for the plate. Smith, he scores! And a tie game. Dominic Smith, if he was going to go, Nick, had to go. There was no time for hesitating. And he dashed to the plate and comes across to tie the game.
1: No, great job by Dom. And we've seen him this entire inning when he's been at third base. Fermin has been pushed up the middle. So it allows him to have that extra space down that third base line. And Dom, as soon as that ball hits the ground, he's gone. And Braves finally on the board. Great job, great read at third base.
0: A wild pitch ties the game at one. So that wildness finally comes around to catch up with May. Now Ozzie trying to drive in 2 runs with a base hit. Count is at 3-2 with 2 down. Runners at second and third. 3-2 pitch, spoiled foul over the Cardinal dugout. Four walks and a wild pitch already out of May. This next pitch will be his 50th pitch of the game. He still has a no-hitter attack, though.
1: That's true.
0: Ozzie tried to break that up right here. Three-two pitch. Cracked in the air down the left field line, slicing foul.
1: And if he wants to stay with the no-hitter, it's going to be a 150-pitch no-hitter like Edwin Jackson.
0: What do you have, 9 walks in that game, I believe it was?
1: It was insane. Go back and look at the numbers.
0: We're tied at 1 here on the top of the second. 3 walks in the inning. If he walks Ozzie, then Olsen would have come to the plate with the bases loaded. Sun comes out from behind a cloud, lights up the entire field. Meanwhile, there's action in the Cardinal bullpen. Again, the 3-2. And a called third strike, Ozzie will challenge. Another ABS challenge. Ozzie just won one a moment ago. And the verdict of this ABS challenge is that is barely a strike. My goodness. I mean, top corner got a stitch of the baseball across the zone, and May somehow escapes without falling behind. But the Braves tie the game with a wild pitch. We go to the bottom of the second inning, tied at one.
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0: Game tied at one as we go to the bottom of the second inning. Nathan Church leads off for the Cardinals. Pitch all the way from Richie Butted up the third base line. Riley has it, fires to first base, and they got him by a step. Nice play by Riley because Riley had Richie right there and Austin able to take control. I know it's a tough play for infielders, but you got to command that situation, and Austin did exactly that.
1: Yeah, and you've got to know what might happen, too. Riley did a good job of starting a little bit more shallow, understanding the butt might be a play, and was able to clean that up pretty cleanly and nicely, and to get J.R. Richie out of the play was important as well.
0: One out for Jose Fermin. Fermin takes the ball outside. The original Louisiana hot sauce keeps the flavor bases loaded with three simple ingredients, peppers, vinegar, and salt, and flavor that always hits. And that's exactly why the original Louisiana hot sauce is the official hot sauce of the Atlanta Braves. 1-0 pitch over for a called strike. That's Louisiana hot. Buy you some. Warm day here in St. Louis, but we've certainly seen warmer. Temperature in the mid to upper 80s today. 1-1 pitch. There's a ball outside. It was pretty humorous chatting with Walt before the game about what it was like playing at the old stadium when they had the turf. And he said, boy, that turf could be 130, 140 degrees on the field. There's the 2-1 pitch. Ball inside. And teams would keep buckets of water and buckets of ice in the dugout for players to come off the field and put their feet into to keep the spikes from melting.
1: That was crazy to think that was the case. I know that turf is...
0: 3-1. Fermin takes a strike.
1: Good pitch. Good curveball. That turf is hot. I know that. I played in Scranton when they had the old Philadelphia turf there. And they sent it down to Scranton and put that nasty stuff on the field. And that was a little hot, too. I can't imagine being here with it.
0: 3-2 and a sharp ground ball to third. Glove by Riley. He fires across. Scooped out in the dirt by Olson. Two down. Let's pause 10 seconds for station ID on the Braves Radio Network.
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0: Two down here in the bottom of the second inning. It's a 1-1 game. Jimmy Crooks the batter, and he takes the ball low. By the way, remember the Braves had a single by Olson in the first inning. That was changed. That went down as an E3 to Alec Burleson. Here's the pitch on the way from Richie. Right outside, two balls, no strikes. So the line score for the Cardinals, one run, one hit, one error. For the Braves, one run, no hits, no errors. In search of a 1-2-3 inning. There's a called strike from Richie to Crooks. Jimmy Crooks getting the start today. We saw him in game one. Came into the game late, hit a big homer for the Cardinals as they won the game that night. 2-1 pitch to Crooks, misses low and inside. Crooks, 6 feet tall, 230 pounds, 24 years old. He is out of Euless, Texas. No chop one foul on the first baseline. Go back 2 years, Crooks was named the Cardinals Minor League Player of the Year. Pretty good defensive backstop. Former fourth round selection by the Cardinals out of the University of Oklahoma. Awaiting the 3-2. Right-hander Richie. Lined up in the pitch. Missed outside. So it's a two-out walk to Jimmy Crooks and back to the top of the order to Weatherholt. Pretty good amount of walks for both teams early in this game.
1: Yeah, and that's been a big deal for J.R. Richie. He struggled with the walks. It's been a tough go as far as getting two strikes within the first two pitches of at bats. And I think, for me, it's almost like he's trying to throw too many different pitches at certain times. I like that four-seam fastball to challenge guys in some pretty big counts.
0: J.J. Weatherholt takes a strike on the outside corner.
1: Almost feels like at times J.R. Richie wants to kind of sprinkle that curveball in a hitter's count so he gets weak contact and that cutter in that same spot as well. And sometimes just as good to challenge him with the four-seamer.
0: A one, check swing, didn't go. Is the fear there being too predictable, and that's why he's going through his entire catalog?
1: I don't think so. I think it's more about getting weak contact, and his stuff moves, and he can get weak contact, but the problem is you're not competing inside the zone with those pitches.
0: 1-1 and a fly ball to center. Michael Harris staring up into the brilliant sky, trotting in. He's under it, and he's got it for the out. That ends the bottom of the second. So a two-out walk, and that's all the Cardinals muster up. We go to the top of the third inning, tied at one.
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0: Alongside Nick Green and our producer-engineer Jonathan Chadwick, Ben Ingram here with you from Busch Stadium in St. Louis. Game tied up at one. Final game of this series here in St. Louis. City built right up against the passing tide of the Mississippi River. The place is actually named for Louis IX of France, who, among other things, was a strict moralist and outlawed profanity. So I don't think he would have cut it very long in baseball. Here's Matt Olson to lead things off at the top of the third inning. Tied up at one, pitch on the way, and Olson takes a called strike.
1: Outlawed profanity.
0: Yeah, can you imagine that?
1: How does that even work?
0: You'd have to ask Louis IX. Here's the 0-1 pitch on the way to Matt Olson. Olson takes a ball low. This Cardinals franchise has called St. Louis home since 1882. In the early days known as the Brown Stockings, then just the Browns, then the Perfectos, then finally the Cardinals in 1900. 1-1 pitch high and outside, two balls and a strike. And believe it or not, when they changed their name to the Cardinals in 1900, it wasn't because of the bird. It was because the color red that they wore in their uniform. So they were originally the Cardinals because of the shade of red they wore, not named after the bird. That would change later. Here's the 2-1 pitch on the way. Matt Olson swings and misses. Two balls, two strikes.
1: I am a sucker for a good-looking Cardinal. You have some in the backyard, and I'm awed every single time I see them.
0: You have any feeders out there?
1: Yeah, unfortunately, we do. We got a couple of hawks as well.
0: 1-1 game on the top of the third inning. Here's the pitch on the way from May. Olson fouls it back. Braves really ran up that pitch count on May last inning.
1: They did. It was an 18-pitch first inning, 33-pitch second inning. You want to run the pitch count up, but you want to do some damage with it too. And I think there were some missed opportunities in that inning, although they did have the one run, three walks in the inning, but they couldn't find that big-time hit. And that's kind of been a problem in this series.
0: Offering to Olson, and he swings and misses and strikes out. And for May, that is his third strikeout. One down at the top of the third inning. Get Wi-Fi so reliable it never gets caught looking at one price for the next 5 years. And same-day Wi-Fi Xfinity. Imagine that. Michael Harris reached on a fielder's choice in the first inning. Now facing May for the second time. He swings and misses right over the top of a sweeper. It's been a pretty good pitch when he's located it.
1: Yeah, it's been really good. It's been a good pitch for him on the season, too. It's just hard to lay off because he has that front door sinker to right-handed hitters. The sweeper has been pretty hard at 87-88 as well.
0: May rocks and brings it. 0-1, send down the left field line, slicing foul out of play.
1: And there's where you run that sinker off that same slot as the sweeper. He gets a sweeper inside for the swing and miss. Then he starts the sinker in on Michael. It's tough to stay in there, and with that velocity, it's hard to catch it out front.
0: Oh, 2 pitch. Off the plate, one ball, two strikes. Kept thinking over the last few days that Michael would be named to the All-Star team and become the 6th Brave going to Philadelphia, but it didn't happen. But he's certainly been deserving. Hitting 299 with 16 home runs. 1-2 is high, two balls, two strikes. And for everything you could say about what he's been offensively, you could say that much and more about his glove as well.
1: Yeah, yesterday we saw 3 really good plays in the outfield, and to me, probably the best overall center fielder in the game.
0: Count even, 2-2 on the left-handed hitting Michael Harris. Holding the bat with bright red batting gloves. 2-2 pitch. Missed the outside corner with a curveball. Braves hitters being very patient with May, as they should. 4 walks already for him. And some favorable counts. Got the pitch count up to 62 as he continues to work here in the top of the third inning. And the 3-2 pitch. Harris fouls it off into the seats down the left field line. You know, the foul balls were a big key for the Braves' win the other day in Pittsburgh. What was it, 40-something foul balls that game?
1: 41 foul balls the other day, and we've seen that today against Dustin May as well. He gets ahead 1-2-0-2, and the Braves start battling.
0: Really driving up that pitch count early. 3-2, and a perfect pitch gets Michael looking. Fastball in the inside corner. He strikes out looking. 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Chatting with Walt Weiss before the game, or talking about the first half of the season. Mauricio Dubon backing out of the way, takes a first pitch strike. And he said, look, Taylor, two different seasons, what it felt like in the first half. Of course, early on, first couple of months, winning seemingly every night, and for the last 5-6 weeks, anything but that. But if you're talking about individuals who have really wowed you in the first half, I think this man will be on the short list. Dubon takes a ball outside. We've enjoyed having Mauricio on this roster, and then numbers-wise, he's having the best season he's ever had.
1: Yeah, and he credits that to the confidence Walt Weiss has instilled in him and being able to play every single day, knowing that he doesn't have to go 3-for-4 to stay in that lineup.
0: 1-1 for May. And Dubon with a ground ball to third, taking a little swift hop by Fermin, wings it over there to first base, and the Braves go down 1-2-3. We're up to the bottom of the third inning, tied at 1.
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0: Braves 1, Cardinals 1. Into the bottom of the third inning. 2-3-4 coming up for St. Louis. That'll be Herrera, Walker, and Burleson. Northside Hospital Cancer Institute, one of the nation's leading and largest cancer programs. Northside is built to beat cancer. I'd say the stadium may be a little bit more than three-fourths of the way full for this Sunday afternoon action between the Braves and the Cardinals. Braves have not been swept here since 2017. Cardinals hoping to win three straight going into the break. First pitch in for a called strike. 0-1 on Herrera as Richie's back out there. Alongside Nick Green, Ben Ingram here with you. Hope you're having a great weekend on a beautiful Sunday wherever you may be. Here's the pitch on the way to Herrera. Grounded foul over by the third base dugout. All-star break starts tomorrow, so 4 days off. And then back in the action Friday night at home against the Rangers. Richie's 0-2. Sent foul into the seats down the right field line. Braves gave up one run in the bottom of the first inning on an RBI double by Alec Burleson. 0-2 pitch misses high. Then the Braves got that run back as Dominic Smith scored on a wild pitch in the second inning. So tied up at one. The Braves don't have a hit yet. They did for a little while, but that hit was re-ruled an error. Pitch misses high. Two balls, two strikes.
1: Yeah, probably the right choice, too. A little questioning it a little bit when the play was made, but I think they made the right decision by changing that back to an error.
0: It was a right call. 2-2 pitch and a lazy fly ball to shallow left. Going out Jarvis, coming in Dubon. This is Mauricio's ball. Sprinting to it. Wynn was pushing that away from Mauricio just a touch, but he's able to catch up to it. One down here in the third inning.
1: Mauricio had a long way to go, and he called Jarvis off really, really early. It scared me for a split second that he wasn't going to get there.
0: You know, with the bright sunshine today, Nick, and there's just enough breeze to wreak havoc, kind of to a degree can remind you of the conditions in the Grapefruit League during spring training.

0: since then. 2-0 pitch, inverse strike.
1: You know, there are certain guys that you paid to go see play defense, and I think we have a couple of those guys in Michael Harris and now with Jim Jarvis at shortstop as well.
0: Yeah, it's strong up the middle. 2-1 low and away, 3-1. Pitches out of Richie, 17 strikes, 3-1 to the plate, swung on, missed. I mean, challenged him, and Burleson went after it so hard his helmet came off.
1: I like it too. Got behind 3-1, and said, here's the sinker. Let it move and see if you can hit it.
0: See where he goes here. 3-2. Check swing. The appeal didn't go. Went with a curveball down and in. Went about as far as he can go without committing on the swing. And Burleson takes the walk. Second walk allowed by Danny Young. Correction by J.R. Richie. So two down for Nootbaar. We got to see his power yesterday, unfortunately. Hit a three-run home run. Left-handed batter who walked in the first inning. Richie misses low and outside. One ball and no strikes. Nootbaar 1-for-3 in the series. Richie's 1-0. That missed inside. Two balls, no strikes.
1: He's having a tough time landing that curveball. It's been a good pitch to get a swing and miss, but when you look at certain counts, a 1-0 count, a 3-2 count, it's tough to get that swing and miss on it and that chase.
0: Hitters count, and Nootbaar swings with everything that he's got and missed there. Good sinker. Sinker's been a good pitch for him.
1: Yeah, that's been a great pitch all year long, too, not just against right-handed hitters, but against lefties as well.
0: Two-one pitch. Tried to shave the outside corner with a sinker and missed. Nootbaar, 28 years old, out of Southern Cal. 6-1, 205, left-handed batter. 3-1 pitch. And he hits a high fly ball to right center field. Harris and Hicklin in the neighborhood. This will be Harris's ball. He's got it. That ends the bottom of the third inning. Cardinals trying to run. We go to the top of the fourth inning, tied at 1.
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It's a 1-1 game into the top of the fourth inning here in St. Louis. For the Braves, it'll be Smith, Riley, and Jarvis versus Dustin May. Folks, one topic that my partner Nick and I like to debate regularly is uniforms. I think we both enjoy talking about that. Sometimes we agree.

0: Rarely. Of times we disagree. But just my opinion, watching these two teams for the last couple of days, and of course, for many, many years, there's a pitch on the way to Dominic Smith. And Dominic swings. It's a high fly ball to right field up in the sunlight. Jordan Walker looking up into the sun, drifting in to his left, makes the catch, and one down. In my opinion, I believe the Braves and the Cardinals have two of the most unique and creative uniforms in baseball. I mean, first and foremost for the Braves, what's cooler than a tomahawk to have across the front of your uniform? And, of course, the Cardinals have the iconic birds on the bat across the chest. And both uniforms come with very unique stories of how they started. Here's the pitch on the way to Austin Riley, and he takes a called strike. For the Braves, the very first year they wore a tomahawk across their chest was in 1946, and the team was still in Boston at the time. And you think about the landscape of our nation at that point. Here's the 0-1 pitch. Riley takes one inside. That hit him in the hand, I believe it did. That just clipped the hand. And he seems to be okay, but we've seen Riley hit there before and put him on the IL. So he's down at first base, one down for Jim Jarvis. But you go back to 1946, Nick, and America was experiencing a rebirth in many ways coming out of World War II, and so were the Braves. Owners Lou Perini, Guido Rugo, and Joe Maney wanted changes in Boston. That included some new players, also included a brand new manager. Here's the pitch on the way to Jim Jarvis. And Jarvis takes ball a little bit low and outside. Braves had a brand new manager in Billy Southworth. Also, ownership invested $500,000 in significant renovation for Braves Field, as well as lights for the first time in team history. 1-0 pitch on the way to Jim Jarvis. There goes Riley, and that'll be spoiled foul. Boy, you hate that because he had second base stolen.
1: Yeah, it might be one of the first hit and runs we've seen from a Braves club in a while, and the pitch away, not a strike, and that tells me that Jim Jarvis was trying to put the ball in play. Riley got a really good jump, too.
0: Yeah, he looked like he was going to get in there pretty easily. 1-1 game, top of the fourth. Ball and a strike on Jarvis. Righty-lefty matchup. Pitch on the way. There's a ball outside. Finishing that story, finally, in 46, the Braves owners wanted new uniforms. And for the first time, they had the Braves script emblazoned on top of the tomahawk. And they were an immediate hit amongst fans. There's the 2-1 pitch. And Jarvis pops it up, shallow right. Going out is Weatherholt from second, and shallow right field makes a two-handed catch. And two down in the inning. And also that season, with lights being installed at Braves Field for the first time, they had satin uniforms for the night games. So they dazzled under the lights in their new uniforms.
1: Hey, did we get a picture of that?
0: There are pictures, yes.
1: I need to look it up.
0: Find that out. You could look up 1946 Braves satin uniforms. But team wanted a rebirth coming out of World War II, and that's the first year they put the tomahawk on the uniform, and it's been a great look for many years. Brewer Hicklin smokes one to the left side, base hit into left field. Keeps the inning alive, runners at first and second. And back to the top of the order to Drake Baldwin.
1: And a first pitch sweeper caught him out front. It's a hard ground ball through the left side. Congratulations to Brewer Hicklin, first hit in a Braves uniform.
0: He was hitting the ball so well at AAA, like we mentioned. Got his family here. Kids are here, and this is a special day for Brewer. Like I mentioned, he's been in the big leagues before, but grew up a gigantic Braves fan. Wore 10 for many years because he was such a big Chipper Jones fan. Drake Baldwin takes the ball low and inside.
1: All right, I got the satin uni. The Braves logo is huge, by the way. A white one here with, it looks like, maybe a little bit of a collar as well.
0: Yeah, uniforms have come a long way, haven't they?
1: What it says, this is a satin uniform experiment in 1940s baseball.
0: I bet those look great under the lights. One-off pitch. Drake fouls it off. Players probably felt like they were wearing pajamas on the field, though.
1: They actually look like pajamas. They had some socks or stirrups that had red, white, and blue. Different colored stripes on there. They had a stripe down the sleeve as well.
0: give you the story on the Cardinals uniforms in the bottom of the inning. That's a great story as well. 1-1, ground ball foul right outside the line down the right field line. How do you think you'd have done in satin uniforms?
1: Just as well as I would have done, or I did do, in the those heavy old uniforms from 2004 when I made my debut.
0: Those had some weight to them, huh?
1: They had a lot of weight, and now they've done a really good job of making those lighter, but you get in that Atlanta heat, and that jersey felt like it was about 30 pounds.
0: I bet it did. 1-1 game at the top of the fourth inning. There it comes to Drake, fouled back, had a good swing on a curveball. 1946, first year with the Tomahawk, and now it's hard to think about the Braves without the tradition of the Tomahawk, isn't it?
1: It certainly is.
0: 1-2 on Baldwin. Here it is from May. High and outside. That was his 80th pitch of the game. Hasn't walked anyone since the second inning. Braves finally with a hit against him off the bat of Brewer Hicklin. But threatening here. Runners at first and second. Need a two-out hit. 2-2 to Baldwin. And he bangs it into right field. A base hit. Coming around third base, Riley. Throw out of right field from Walker. One hop to the plate. Play at the plate, and they got him. Austin Riley went across reaching for the plate. Once they set out, he immediately pointed to the Braves' dugout. He thinks he's safe. Walt Weiss holding up his hand from the top step of the dugout. They will challenge this. So hold your horses. It's a good throw out of right field by Walker. He one-hopped into the plate. And as Riley was sliding in, he was trying to slide around the back of the plate as well as the catcher Crooks and reach for the plate with the left hand.
1: It was a fantastic throw from Jordan Walker. He's got the best arm in the outfield. The plus-plus arm, and Riley might have gotten that hand right under that tag.
0: Ooh, this is close. Crowd just saw it for the first time. I don't know if they know what to think.
1: I think he got the oven mitt there.
0: I do, too. I mean, Crooks is reaching for the back of Riley's left shoulder on a feet-first slider on the back of the plate where he's reaching with the left hand. And by the time the tag got to Riley's shoulder and made contact, it looked like that left hand was on the plate, but calling the field that he was out. So they have to have clear and convincing evidence to overturn this.
1: And that was the right send, too. The Braves had trouble scoring runs, and even though you have a hard-hit ball to the best arm in the outfield, you've got to challenge it. You challenge the arm, hopefully we get the overturn.
0: We'll hear from third base umpire and crew chief Dan Iasonia, hopefully in just moments. If this is a call stands, the inning is over. And if it is overturned, the Braves have a 2-1 lead. Cardinals standing around on the field waiting on the verdict. Adam Beck and Dan Iasonia standing down the third baseline, halfway down the line, waiting on the decision.
1: I wonder how long it's going to take for Major League Baseball to get the camera where they can spin it around. You can spin that around and find out from that other angle. Maybe they have a different angle in New York, but
0: lengthy review here on a play where Riley was called out at the plate. Braves have challenged, waiting on Dan Iasonia to relay that verdict. And here we go.
2: After review, the runner's hand touched the plate before he was tagged. The call on the field was overturned. The runner is safe.
0: He is safe. That is overturned. Braves take the lead on the base hit by Baldwin. Great slide by Riley, and he knew it all along.
1: Yeah, it scared me too because it looked like they might not have enough evidence to overturn it, although we definitely thought that hand got in there and make the right call. The Braves up 2-1. Tommy Watkins is thrilled.
0: Some good angles on that because you could see as Crooks is reaching for the back of Riley as he slides by. He was continuing to follow Riley with the glove, and it took him a while before he finally was able to make contact. By then, the left hand had hit the plate. Terrific job by Riley on coming around third base and on that slide. 2-1 Braves at the top of the fourth inning. Runners at first and second now for Ozzie Albies. He can extend the lead. Here's May's 82nd pitch of the game, and he misses low, 1-0.
1: Yeah, I love that energy from Tommy Watkins, too. He knows what's going on. He knows he's got a big job over there at third base, and you have to make that right decision, and it pays off.
0: Albies with a walk and a strikeout. 1-0 pitch. Ozzie takes a ball high. 2-0. Hitters count for Ozzie Albies. Don't you just know that's demoralizing for a pitcher with a high pitch count? May thought he's out of the inning, then he's right back out there in the heat. 1-1 and Hicklin take their leads. 2-0 pitch. Ozzie serves it in the air to right center field, flying towards right. Walker over makes the catch. Just got too much air under it. Had the right idea, but needed it a little lower than that to get it on the ground. That into the top of the fourth inning, but the Braves with 1 run on 2 hits, no errors, and 2 left. We go to the bottom of the fourth inning. Braves leading 2-1.
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0: Alongside Nick Green and our producer-engineer Jonathan Chadwick, Ben Ingram here with you. It's a 2-1 lead for the Braves into the bottom of the fourth inning. It'll be Wynn, Church, and Fermin due up at the bottom of the fourth inning. And it's the Tidal Wave Auto Spy inning. Mason Wynn 0-for-1 with a strikeout. Only man that J.R. 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One out for the birthday boy, Nathan Church. Turning 26 years old today. It's been cold lately. Takes a ball outside. One ball and no strikes. Church is 0 for his last 18. He might need to go to church. Pray for a hit. There's a 1-0 pitch. There's a ball up and in. Two balls, no strikes.
1: I've been there before. No, if anything necessarily works, but it's a lonely feeling.
0: I bet it is. Two balls and no strikes. Offering from Ritchie. There's a called strike. 2-1 on Church. Two runs, two hits, no errors for the Braves. One run, one hit, one error for the Cardinals. Richie's 2-1 and a ground ball slapped to second. Backhanded by Ozzie. And he plants and throws. And two down in the inning. Richie searching for a 1-2-3 inning. Here comes Jose Fermin. Bright sunshine here in St. Louis. Good amount of Braves fans down that third base line. Good amount of blue and red down there as opposed to just the red around the rest of the stadium. Richie misses high. One ball, no strikes. Braves with RBIs from Drake Baldwin, then a wild pitch drove in the other run. There's a called strike.
1: Yeah, that sinker is really, really good. And if you think about that movement he has and the ability to throw it for a strike, it's going to get a ton of weak contact, a ton of ground balls.
0: 1-1, beautiful pitch there. That was a knee-buckling curveball.
1: Yeah, that curveball's been filthy. I like what he's done, too, a little bit in these hitters' counts where he's been able to go to that four-seam fastball to kind of get back into the count.
0: 1-2. He bailed out there as he pulled the emergency chute and barely got a piece of it to foul it off.
1: All right, how many of those swings have we seen in this series?
0: Yeah, a good
1: from
0: amount.
1: From him.
0: Yeah. One and two on Jose Fermin. Richie spins it. Hot shot out to third on a knee. Riley's got it. Pops up and a great throw across. Nice play by Austin. And that great defensive gem is the bottom of the fourth inning. That's our Truist play of the game. 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Truist. 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

0: Well, it's a four-inning outing for Dustin May. We head into the top of the fifth inning. Braves up 2-1. New pitcher for the Cardinals will be left-hander Justin Brule on for the 42nd time. No record, a 3.6 ERA. We saw him in game one of the series through an inning at two-thirds, a shutout baseball, punched out one over 23 pitches. It'll be a five-pitch mix. Sinker, sweeper, changeup, four-seamer, and cutter.
1: Matt Olson digging in there to face the left-hander Brule. 2-1 Braves in the top of the fifth inning. First pitch breaking ball missed up and in, one ball and no strikes. That was a clean bottom of the fourth inning. 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Ben, Nick, and Jay Chad with you. Bright, sunny day here in St. Louis. 1-1 to Olson. Big swing and a miss at a sweeper. Matt, one of the five Braves All-Stars. Ozzie Albies and Drake Baldwin will both be starting in the All-Star game. It'll be Ozzie's fourth All-Star game appearance in his 10 seasons in the big leagues. And for Baldwin, his first All-Star game appearance, as he's in his second season. 1-2 to Olson. That'll be mashed in the right field. Humpback liner down for a base hit. So he's aboard to lead it off here in the top of the fifth inning versus Brule. For Olson, this will be his fourth All-Star game appearance in 11 seasons. And then the other two All-Stars, Raisel Iglesias making his first appearance in his 12th season. That's a great story. And then, of course, Chris Sale, the legendary Chris Sale. 10th All-Star game in his 16th season. Those are the Braves' five All-Stars here in 2026. Michael Harris sends it deep but fouled on the left field line, slicing into the corner.
0: You know, the one that shocked me the most was Iggy. The career numbers have been so good for him, and we know how good he's been in a Braves uniform, but he was good for a long time before he got here, and to see this is only his first All-Star appearance is kind of crazy.
1: 0-1 sliced foul into the screen down the left field line. Yeah, very hard to believe. Braves into the action today with a two-game lead over the Phillies and a three-game lead over the Nationals. Leading 2-1 in the top of the fifth. Harris takes the ball outside. Phillies are currently leading 5-0 in Detroit. And that was a Wheeler-Scooble matchup. And the Phillies leading 5-0 going to the bottom of the seventh in Detroit. 1-2 pitch. Outside 2-2. Meanwhile, the Marlins are trailing the Guardians 3-1 in the top of the seventh. Mets have a 2-0 lead on the Red Sox in the top of the ninth at Citi Field. 2-2 pitch. And Harris pops it up, foul ground, first base side. Catcher Crooks over to give it a look. That'll land about 10 rows back.
0: Did you see the shirts the Red Sox had made?
1: Yeah, with the airplane?
0: Yeah, that was pretty cool. Show and go on the airplane.
1: Yeah, you have a scenario like that where you have some travel issues. You got to make a shirt out of it.
0: Absolutely.
1: Also, the Nationals leading the Yankees 3-2 in the bottom of the seventh in Washington. 2-2 pitch. Harris with a ground ball to second. Weatherholt squares and fires to second. Win over to first. Double play. 4-6-3 double play. Olson and Harris eliminated. Now the inning's in the hands of Mauricio Dubon. By the way, those scores brought to you by Saia. Saia is the official freight carrier of the Atlanta Braves. S-A-I-A. You've seen their trucks before. Pronounced Saia. So two down.
0: Still frustrated after looking at the box score with Tarek Skubal. 5 innings, 2 earned. And 7 shutout innings from him. Zach Wheeler, 10 punches and 6 shutout innings.
1: Ball loaded inside. That was one of what we thought would be two amazing pitching duels coming into today. We thought we were going to get a Skeens-Mizorowski matchup in Pittsburgh.
0: Yep.
1: And the Miz pulled with, or scratched, I should say, with some fatigue. And the Pirates smashed the Brewers 14-5. That's a final score. There's a ball sent foul by Dubon.
0: I was wondering when Wheeler came back from his injury if he would have the velocity. Remember the early on, the velocity wasn't there, but you know how good of a pitcher he is, and the velocity's back, and he is absolutely dealing.
1: Yes, he is. Here's the 1-1 pitch on the way to Dubon. And Dubon hits in the air to center. Drifting back is Weatherholt, and now makes the catch in very shallow center field. Braves in the minimum to the plate in the top of the fifth inning. We go to the bottom of the inning, Braves leading 2-1.
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0: Braves leading 2-1 into the bottom of the fifth inning. 9-1-2 for the Cardinals. Crooks, Weatherholt, and Herrera. Alongside Nick Green and our producer-engineer, Jonathan Chadwick. Ben Ingram here with you on a sunny, breezy afternoon in St. Louis. Crooks walked back in the second inning. Stands in there, no batting gloves. Takes a strike on the outside corner. Okay, I gave you the tomahawk story. You want the birds on the bat story as well?
1: I would love it.
0: I mean, this is a great story. By the way, a ball just got loose out of the bleachers in left field, so Harris had to go grab it. Nothing in one. Of course, you've seen the Cardinals, and for years and years and years, decades, they've had the bat across the chest of their uniforms with a Cardinal on either end of it. Here's the 0-1 pitch on the way to Jimmy Crooks. And Crooks takes a called strike. For the Cardinals, birds on the bat logo, that started, believe it or not, in 1921 at the Ferguson Presbyterian Church. And a young woman named Allie Mae Schmidt was placed in charge of decorations for a men's fellowship that was taking place at the church. And there's a big element to that meeting that'll tie in the Cardinals. Here's the 0-2 pitch, and there is a called third strike. Good curveball from Richie. And he sits down, Crooks looking, one down. So for this meeting at the church, the keynote speaker is going to be Cardinals general manager Branch Rickey. And up until then, as we mentioned this earlier in the broadcast, the Cardinals team name was a reference to the color cardinal red, not the bird. And for Allie Mae Schmidt, inspiration came one day when she glanced outside her window and noticed two red birds. There's a called strike on J.J. Weatherholt. A couple of red birds landed outside her window on a snowy branch. And Eureka, there it was. She had an image of these birds and thought it would go well with her decorations. There's a ball low. She had red carnations planned to use as the centerpiece for this meeting. So she made cardboard cutouts of the red birds, hand-painted them. Used some brown twine to serve as a branch for the birds to be perched on. Here's a 1-1 pitch. That'll be swung on and missed by Weatherholt. So Allie Mae's work was beautiful, and the work didn't go unnoticed by Branch Rickey, the general manager of the Cardinals. And Rickey loved the designs and thought that would be a really good look on front of my team's uniforms, all from this decoration that was set up at this meeting. There's a ball a little bit low and outside. And as fate would have it, the girl's father, Edward, was the art director for the Woodward Tiernan Printing Company. And Rickey wanted him to put together some drawings based on his daughter's creation. So he did. Here's the 2-2 pitch on the way. Comebacker, taken on one bounce by Richie. Jogs about a third of the way to first base. Throws a dart over there to Olson and two down. So the branch over time was transformed into a bat. And the design was on the Cardinals uniform in 1922. And it's been there every single season with the exception of one. When a very unpopular general manager in the 50s tried to remove the birds on the bat for 1 year. And Cardinal fans hit the ceiling. They couldn't believe it. They were outraged. Ivan Herrera takes a called strike. Birds on the bat were back the next year in 57. They've been there ever since. Is that not wild?
1: That is wild as wilder to think somebody tried to take it off.
0: It is. There's a chopper off the plate out to third. Riley darts across. He's got it. Sends it over for the out. And there's out number three. Yeah, the entire birds on the bat started with Allie Mae Schmidt at Ferguson Presbyterian Church in the 20s. That's something. We go to the top of the sixth inning, 2-1 Braves.
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0: 2-1 Braves into the top of the sixth inning. Pinch hitter Eli White leading off of the Braves. Dominic Smith finishes his day 0-for-1 with a walk and a run scored. And now Eli climbing in, facing the left-hander Brule. Eli takes a ball high, one ball and no strikes. Eli leading it off in the Georgia Lottery home run jackpot inning. And if the Braves hit a homer here in the top of the sixth inning, our contestant Ken Neville in Marietta, Georgia, win $3,250. 1-0 pitch. Ball high and outside to Eli White. Saw Eli as a starter last night. As he went 1-for-3. Had a double. Been hitting around 220. 2-0 pitch. Low it inside. 3 balls, no strikes. By the way, if you'd like to enter for your chance to win at least $1,000 from the Georgia Lottery, visit 680thefan.com/GA Lottery. Georgia Lottery, today could be the day. 3-0. And he just did scrape the zone there with a sinker. 3-1. J.R. Ritchie has looked great on the mound for the Braves last few innings. And the Braves gave him another run to work with last inning. 2 innings ago, I should say. That was the 4th inning. 3-1 fouled back, 3-2.
1: Yeah, he's been fantastic. And I don't know if we want an opener with him going out every single time, but the way he came out of the bullpen in a little bit of a tougher situation, came out and attacked, and it feels like that carried over to the 2nd inning and has carried over since.
0: 3-2 to White. He swings and misses over the top of a sweeper. Likely would have been ball 4. So one down here in the 6th inning. Folks, you ever wonder what a home run tastes like? It's a little peppery, a little tangy, and a lot like the original Louisiana hot sauce, the official hot sauce of the Atlanta Braves. That's Louisiana Hot. Buy you some. By the way, special hello to one of our favorite listeners out there, Charlie Chadwick, riding along with Mom right now, Jay Chad's daughter. Charlie, you're about to see a lot of your daddy for about the next 4 days. Here's the pitch on the way. Riley takes a strike on the outside corner.
1: And make sure you wake him up about 6:30 in the morning. Get his day started off right.
0: Yeah, make sure he's changing some diapers. Keep him busy, Charlie. Jay Chad's 15-month-old. Here's the 0-1 pitch. There's a ball outside. So he told me that they're in the car riding around. I assume that Charlie's riding, not driving. I don't think she's quite there yet.
1: I don't think she can reach the pedals yet. Be a scary thought.
0: Here's the 1-1. There's a called strike. If she drives anything like her dad, she's going to be really safe. He's never seen over 65 miles an hour in his life. Oh, right lane, J. Chad.
1: The safest spring training driver in history.
0: 10-2, up and down 75. 1-2 pitch is low. 2 balls, 2 strikes. Braves 2, Cardinals 1. We're in the top of the 6th inning. Cardinals starter May went 4 innings. Been Brule for the last inning plus this inning. 2-2 in the air to right field. Walker going to go back and to his left, right to the warning track. Makes the catch and then gently into the right field wall. 2 down here in the top of the 6th inning. Let's pause 10 seconds for station identification. This is the Atlanta Braves Radio Network.
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0: Braves leading 2-1 in the top of the 6th. Bat in the hands of Jim Jarvis. Rule fires, and Jarvis hits one well to deep right field. Walker going to go back. That goes to the wall. That's off the base of the wall. Jarvis digging for second, feet first slide, and he pops up into second with a double. Hit it really hard over the head of Walker and all the way to the base of the right field wall.
1: Yeah, first pitch cutter right down the middle, and Jim Jarvis's power has been here over the last 3 or 4 games. He doesn't miss it, drives that ball into the right center field gap, and Braves have an opportunity again. This is with 2 outs and Brewer Hicklin up at the plate.
0: Jimmy Crooks walking out there to the mound to slow things down for Brule. There is some action as Crocefo, the right-hander, is tossing in the Cardinals' bullpen. Jordan Crisafo. Batter is Brewer Hicklin. In his first game as a Brave, in his 10th game in the big leagues. Home plate umpire Adam Peck walking out there to break up the meeting. Made it about halfway there, and Jimmy Crook starts to come back to the plate. So Hicklin with that single 2 innings ago. He does that right here, Nick, and you're talking about another run. Jim Jarvis ready to run on contact. He's down at second. First pitch to Hicklin. Low and inside. Showed him a sinker. For Hicklin, that single in the fourth inning, just his third hit in the big leagues. The other two are with the Tigers last year. 1-0 is high, 2 balls, no strikes. All three of his big league hits have been singles. Well, he's never hit a home run. He's never driven in a run in the big leagues. That could change with a crack of the bat right here. 2-0 pitch, smoked into left center field, a base hit. That'll score a run indeed. It goes all the way to the wall. RBI double by Brewer Hicklin, his first RBI as a big leaguer, and it's 3-1 Braves in the top of the sixth. That sounded great, didn't it? That exploded off his bat.
1: Ball was smashed. It was a sinker. They wanted away. He goes down and in, and Brewer Hicklin just drops the head on the 90-mile-per-hour fastball down. 109 off the bat. Adds on a run for the Bravos.
0: So the young man who grew up in Alabama, idolizing Chipper Jones and the Braves, has now driven in a run for the Braves. 3-1 Atlanta, top of the sixth inning. Back to the top of the order to Drake Baldwin. Ball low and outside. Brewer Hicklin takes a lead at second base. 1-0 pitch. Missed the inside corner. Tried a sweeper. A little bit of an awkward step off the side of the mound after the follow-through from Brewer. Seems to be good to go now. Hicklin takes his lead at second. Been a good day for Baldwin. RBI single in the fourth, also a walk. Almost hit him. Spun him out of the way with a sweeper.
1: I'm excited to see what this team does in the second half, too. And Drake Baldwin is back to what we expect from him. Quality at bats, driving the baseball. Nice job of two strikes. Ronald's supposed to go on the rehab assignment over the break. And it's going to be a big-time difference for this club, especially on the offensive side.
0: 3-0. Taken for a strike. Yeah, hopefully the Cavalry's on the way right after the All-Star break. It'd be great to see Ronald in that Texas series. Great to see Robert Suarez back as well. 3-1 pitch. Dotted the outside corner with a fastball. So now 3-2 on Baldwin. It's 3-1 Braves in the top of the sixth inning. Back-to-back doubles from the 8 and 9 hitters, Jarvis and Hicklin. He's produced a run already this inning. Now Baldwin in search of his own RBI right here. 3-2 outside, ball 4. And here comes manager Ollie Marmol. That'll be it for Brewer. Cardinals make the Pennington grass seed call to the bullpen. If you're looking for an easy upgrade for your lawn this season, go with Pennington grass seed, the official partner of the Atlanta Braves grounds crew. Pennington grass seed, rooted in Braves country. So, we'll be going to the right-hander Gordon Grisafo. Tell you more about him when we come back. 3-1 Braves at the top of the sixth.
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0: Gordon Graceffo, the right-hander, making his 39th appearance of the season, 6-1 with a 3 ERA. It's going to be a five-pitch mix for him. Fastball sits about 96 miles an hour. You get a slider, curveball, changeup, and sinks the fastball a little bit as well.
1: They bring him on to make Hazy swing it from the left side. 3 runs, 5 hits for the Braves, 1 run, 1 hit, and an error for the Cardinals. Runners at first and second, 2 down. Hazy Albee swings and misses. Graceffo with that first pitch slider right out of the chute. If Hazy can reach, that would extend the inning for Matt Olson. But Hazy is the fourth Brave to come to the plate since the second out was recorded. Graceffo set right at the letters, kicks and fires, a 1 low and outside. Inning started with a strikeout of Eli White. Then Austin Riley flied out to deep right field, so it looked like the Braves were going nowhere fast. But then back-to-back doubles by Jarvis and Hicklin scored a run. And a walk to Baldwin put runners at first and second. 1-1, fouled back, 1-2. Need a big inning, and to do that, need a clutch hit right here. 1-2 pitch. Hazy pulls it foul. Braves scored 1 in the 2nd, 1 in the 4th, 1 in the 6th, so they'd like to hang a crooked number up there for the first time, not just for the first time today, but the first time in this series. Only 2 runs scored total for the Braves in the first 2 games of this series. Two pitch. That'll be fouled off. They just announced the attendance today, and I don't think they count those folks who are looking on from that big high-rise beyond center field. Big glass high-rise, must be about 25, 30 floors high beyond center field, and folks out on their balconies watching the game. 1-2 pitch. High and outside, 2-2.
0: Announced at 30,234, the biggest crowd we've had over the weekend.
1: Yeah, the big storm on Friday night. Runners take their leads at first and second. 2-2 pitch. Hazy sends it foul into the seats down the left field line. Be pretty cool to be able to walk out on your back patio or balcony and take in the ball game, wouldn't it?
0: That'd be pretty exciting. And when you look at that building as well, it's not just from your balcony. There's a rooftop up there that shows the game. I think that'd be a pretty cool experience as well.
1: A pool deck out there, people taking in the game. Kind of like what we see at the Omni back in Atlanta. 2-2, fought off foul by Hazy Albee. Good battle here. Hazy takes off his helmet, wipes the sweat from his forehead here on a very warm day in St. Louis. Helmet back on the head and digs back into the box. Baldwin and Hicklin take their leads at first and second. 2-2 pitch. Swung on to the ground ball to first base. Down on a knee, smothered by Burleson. Takes it to the bag, and there's the third out. But the Braves do pick up another run thanks to the production from the bottom of the order. 1 run, 2 hits, no errors, 2 left. We're off to the bottom of the 6th inning. 3-1 Braves.
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7: 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Buy you some.

0: J.R. Richie back out there on the mound for the Braves. Remember, he came in the first inning. Braves used an opener in Danny Young as he went two-thirds of an inning. Richie's been there ever since. And for Richie, he has not given up a single hit. Now facing Jordan Walker with a 3-1 lead. First pitch buzzed him all the way to the backstop. Well, that's scary. And sent Walker all the way down into the dirt.
1: It's a sinker that got away from him. A lot of times you see young kids with good movement on fastballs, good velocity, and they try to overthrow it a little bit with these good hitters to make the pitch do a little bit more than it needs to do.
0: One out of Walker. He's taking all the way. He takes a called strike.
1: Kind of bent him over, too.
0: Yeah, it's like he was in a limbo competition right there. Ball and a strike on Walker. Richie fires. Liner up the middle, base hit. Fortunately, that didn't hit JR. That just whizzed by his leg. Leadoff single, the bottom of the sixth inning. Napa is a proud partner of your Atlanta Braves. With America's largest network of parts and care, Napa has all the bases covered when it comes to your ride. Here comes Walt Weiss. That'll be the end of the line for J.R. Richie. Once he went into the first inning, didn't give up a hit until that leadoff single here in the sixth inning by Walker. So the Braves make the Pennington grass seed call to the bullpen. If you're looking for an easy upgrade for your lawn this season, look no further than Pennington Grass Seed, the official partner of the Atlanta Braves grounds crew. Pennington Grass Seed, rooted in Braves country. We'll tell you about the new hurler when we come back. 3-1 Braves here in the sixth.
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4: The original Louisiana hot sauce is the official hot sauce of the Atlanta Braves, with a balance of heat and flavor that always hits. Buy you some.

0: been a nice run for Dylan Dodd. The lefty is making his 22nd appearance of the year, 2-0 with a 2.08 ERA. Seven straight scoreless appearances for him. We saw him Wednesday and Thursday with a couple of shutout innings against the Pittsburgh Pirates.
1: Left-hander in there. Pitch on the way to Burleson. Had a ball outside. One ball and no strikes.
0: It's going to be a three-pitch mix. Sinker, cutter, and slider. Opponents hitting just 136 off Dodd this year.
1: Leading 3-1, bottom of the sixth inning. Pickoff over to first base. Dylan Dodd, left-hander out of Danville, Illinois. Went to college not too far from here at Southeast Missouri State. That's in Cape Girardeau, about an hour and a half south of here. High fly ball towards right field, coming in Hicklin. Hicklin sprinting towards the line, slows, makes the catch. That's not easy. Got the sunglasses on, looking right up into that brilliant sunshine. Made the catch about 8 feet from the foul line.
0: And we saw Jordan Walker earlier in the game have a little bit of trouble picking the ball up. And like the same situation for Brewer Hicklin. Long way to run and ends up making the play.
1: Dodd pitching about 3 hours from his hometown of Danville, Illinois. Brings the 0-1 pitch. Now a pickoff over to first base. Back into the dive is Walker. Three runs, five hits, no errors for the Braves. One run, two hits, one error for the Cardinals. They've got a runner at first base. One down for Lars Nootbaar. Got to be careful with him. Nootbaar takes a ball up and in. One ball and no strikes. No homers for either team in this game, and Dodd trying to keep it that way. Lead at first base by Walker. 1-0 pitch. Missed high. Two balls, no strikes. Gentle breeze slightly out to left center field. Nootbaar batting .314 at home this season. 2-0 pitch. Huge swing and a miss right over the top of a cutter. Braves have used Young, Richie, and now Dodd on the mound. Dodd set right at the belt. Here's his 2-1 pitch. Missed away, three balls and a strike.
0: Got to find a way to get back in the zone.
1: Ball and a black glove right in front of his belt buckle. Walker, good lead at first. 3-1, missed away, ball four. So the inning has gone single, fly out.

0: Wynn adjusts his helmet, pinwheels his bat, rests the bat on the right shoulder. Not a glance to second in the 1-1. And he missed away two balls and a strike. Just inconsistent with the location.
1: Yeah, it looks like he's maybe flying open a little bit and getting that arm side miss. He's got to try to find a way to attack in this hitter's count.
0: 2-1. Line drive into left field, base hit. To Dubon on two bounces. Walker holds at third. That single loads up the bases for Nathan Church. And they will pinch hit for Church. Church, who is 0 for his last 19, will be pinch hit for Blaze Jordan. Pinch hit by Blaze Jordan. So Blaze Jordan in the lineup yesterday, he had an RBI single. And he's gone 2 for 6 in this series. He's a 237 hitter. And here comes Walt Weiss. Braves have had Didier Fuentes up and tossing, so they'll go to the right-hander to face Jordan with the bases loaded and one down. So that's that for Dodd, and this is the Pennington Grass Seed Call to the Bullpen. If you're looking for an easy upgrade for your lawn this season, go with Pennington Grass Seed, the official partner of the Atlanta Braves grounds crew. Pennington Grass Seed, rooted in Braves country. Huge moment in this game when we come back. Don't go anywhere. It's a 3-1 Braves lead in the bottom of the sixth.
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0: Yadier Fuentes on for the 31st time. It's bases loaded, one out here in the bottom of the sixth inning. Braves still up 3-1. Yadier Fuentes in 30 games, 2.70 ERA with a 4-0 record in relief. It's been a 2-1 ERA in 29 appearances. We saw him on Friday in game one of this series, blew the save, his first blown save of the year, through an inning, two hits, an earned run, a walk, and strikeout over 29 pitches.
1: So now the Cardinals will burn Blaze Jordan and send Brian Torres to the plate. So they get the righty-lefty matchup. Righty on the mound in Fuentes, lefty stick of Torres, who's a 200 hitter. Bases loaded, one down, Braves leading 3-1. First pitch of the sequence, and there's a called strike. Showed him a first pitch slider. Brian Torres was in the lineup last night, went 1-for-3 with a triple, and he is 1-for-4 in the series. A one to the lefty. Swung on, tipped into the mitt, nothing in two. How about that cat and mouse one? Jordan, and then Fuentes, and now Torres.
0: And I like the first pitch slider, too. It's something we haven't necessarily seen from Didier. A lot of fastballs, and guys know that. They're on the attack for that and looking for it.
1: 0-2. Missed high.

0: 1-2 to the plate, and he got him swinging. Used a fastball. Put it in a good place, Nick. That's a huge strikeout, two down.
1: Yeah, fastball up and out of the zone, and it's Brian Torres chasing a huge out for out number two.
0: Two down for Jose Fermin. So I guess the left-handed batter.

0: now as we get the righty in for Mean, who's 0-2. He's kept Austin Riley busy today with two ground outs, a third check swing. He went 0-1.
1: There's that good fastball up in the zone. If he can hit the top, it's got some good upshoot movement to it. It's a lower arm slot or lower release, and looks like the ball rises at the top of the zone.
0: 0-1 pitch, missed away. One ball and one strike on Fermin. Hitting went single, fly out, walk, single, strikeout. So the bases loaded. Three Redbirds aboard. 1-1 pitch, fouled back into the screen, 1-2. It's been nothing but heat, and everything's been 97, 98, even 99 for Fuentes.
1: Yeah, I want to see him either throw the slider here off that same location, which was fastball away, or run a fastball in, kind of stain him up a little bit. Get him out, not leaning over the plate.
0: 1-2 pitch, check swing, they appeal. He did not go. Bases loaded, bottom of the sixth inning. Massive moment right here in this game. Now time called by Fermin. He backs out of there. Just saw Fuentes strike out Brian Torres. Trying to do the same right here to leave the bases loaded. 2-2 pitch. Line drive up the middle, base hit. In to score, Walker. Here comes Nootbaar. Two-run score. It's a tie game. Fermin down to the second strike, and then he sends it right up the middle to tie this one up. We're now at first and third after the single by Fermin.
1: Didier tried to go back to the fastball again and misses right down the middle. Did a good job of standing him up the previous pitch, but misses. Fermin makes him pay.
0: That first run is charged to J.R. Ritchie. Should close his line with that. Next run charged to Dodd. Runner at third base, Wynn. Also Dodd's responsibility should he score. Now it's Jimmy Crooks to the plate. He bats ninth in the order. He swings and sends it foul into the seats along the third base line. While Crooks is only batting 169, you have to be careful with him, because we saw his power in game one of this series. Hit a big home run. His homer in game one gave the Cardinals a late lead, and they won by that same score. Just his second homer of the year. 0-1 to Crooks, fouled back 0-2. Three apiece here in the bottom of the sixth inning. Crooks with a walk and a strikeout. Fuentes way ahead, nothing and two. Left-handed batter holds the bat high, and the 0-2 pitch, runner at first goes, and he struck him out. Able to get the swing and miss. That ends the bottom of the sixth inning, but a two-out single by Jose Fermin ties the game. Two runs, three hits, no errors, a walk, and two men left. We go to the top of the seventh, tied at three.
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0: into the top of the seventh inning. It's a 3-3 game. Some changes now for the Cardinals. Staying in the game is Brian Torres. He goes into left field. Lars Nootbaar moves from left field to center field. Remember, Church out of there as they pinch hit for him. So their outfield is Torres, Nootbaar, and Walker left to right. First pitch, a called strike on Matt Olson from Graceffo. Olson smokes it up the middle, sliding stop from the shortstop Wynn, back of second, on his feet, throws the first base, gets the out. That just about hit the hip of Graceffo and would have carved off in some wild direction, probably would have been a base hit. But instead, it shoots right by him and Wynn able to make a nice play.
1: Yeah, Matt Olson couldn't hit it much harder. A really good play by Mason Wynn sliding to his left.
0: For Michael Harris, and he grounds the first pitch he sees to second base. Glove by Weatherholt, throws to first, and two very quick outs. In between innings, it'll be the seventh inning stretch brought to you by the Warrior Alliance. The Warrior Alliance is stepping up to the plate to help warriors navigate to success after military service. Visit thewarrioralliance.org to learn more. So the Cardinals with lots of momentum right now after the two runs in the bottom of the sixth inning, and two extremely quick outs here in the top of the seventh. Mauricio Dubon swings and fouls back the first pitch. Here's the 0-1 pitch on the way to Dubon. Mauricio with a ground ball to the left side. Wynn steps back one stride, makes the grab, sends it over. Very tidy, 1-2-3, top of the seventh. Time to stretch here in St. Louis. We go to the bottom of the seventh, tied at 3.
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0: Dylan Lee's on to make his 44th appearance of the season. It's a tie ball game in the bottom of the seventh in St. Louis. We're tied at three. Dylan Lee 4-0 with a 1.52 ERA over those 43 appearances. We saw him on Wednesday at Pittsburgh at his 19th hole with a shutout inning and punched out two.
1: He's on the top of the order. First pitch slider misses to J.J. Weatherholt. Three runs, five hits, no errors for the Braves. Three runs, four hits, one error for the Cardinals. Weatherholt is 0-9 in the series. Got to keep him quiet. 1-0 from Lee's and fouled into the seats down the third baseline. Alongside Nick Green and our producer-engineer Jonathan Chadwick, Ben Ingram here with you in St. Louis, trying to avoid a sweep here at the hands of the Cardinals. Cardinals won game one 2-1. They won yesterday 4-1. This game tied at 3 in the 7th. 1-1 high and outside. Two balls and a strike. Shade covers the field for now. In a beautiful, clear, sunny day here in St. Louis. Here's the 2-1 pitch. Check swing and appeal. He did go. Weatherholt can't believe it. 2-2. He just rolled his head and his eyes to the left after he got the signal from Dan Iasonia down the third baseline. Dylan Lee straightens. 2-2. That's tipped into the mitt of Drake Baldwin for strike three. That time got him with a fastball. One down. The average baseball game has 9 innings. That means 9 chances to put the original Louisiana hot sauce in your favorite ballpark eats. They're all tastier with the official hot sauce of the Atlanta Braves. That's Louisiana Hot by Usau. One out in the 7th for Ivan Herrera. Herrera 0-3. Doesn't move. Takes a first pitch strike. 88 degrees right now in St. Louis. Been a warm day, but there have certainly been hotter days than this in this town. Here's the 0-1 pitch on the way to Ivan Herrera. There's a ball high. I remember one year, can't remember if it was here, but at some place where it was extremely hot. And this is back when Freddy Gonzalez was the manager of the Braves. 1-1 pitch, that'll be swung on and missed. And to keep cool, he had a method that I've never seen anywhere else, but he kept a head of lettuce in a cooler with a bunch of ice. There's a 1-2 pitch. There's a ball low. Check swing, the appeal, he didn't go. And what Freddie was doing with each passing inning, he'd take his cap off, and he'd peel the layer off that frozen head of lettuce, put it on his bald head, put the cap back on over it, and go to a new piece of lettuce every inning. 2-2 is fouled off.
0: I've seen cold towels and guys put that on their head and maybe the hat on top. Now, it didn't fit that well, but never heard of a head of lettuce, but it makes a little bit of sense.
1: Right. They take the hat off. There's a big leaf of lettuce inside his hat. Here's the 2-2 pitch. Fouled off. And it was working so well that the first and third base coaches were doing it inside their helmets. On the field, they'd come in, they'd all tear off a new piece of frozen lettuce, put it right on top of their heads, and then helmet right back on. Hot day today, make sure you got the frozen head of lettuce. 2-2 pitch, pull down the left field line, foul.
0: That ball boy, or ball man, an A for effort. Got off the ricochet and sprinted about 50 feet in the left field to grab that ball.
1: Lee's 2-2. And a pop-up. Should be harmless. Right side of the infield. Olsen with the sunglasses on, about 5 feet back at first base, makes the catch. And two away in the 7th inning. Well, chatting with Walt before the game, we asked about the status of his bullpen. Said, look, we're good to go today. I mean, yesterday he got through the entire game using Lopez and Murphy. This is the first time that we've seen Dylan Lee since Wednesday. Haven't seen Iglesias since Wednesday. Of course, the All-Star break starting tomorrow. Pitch on the way to Walker. He swings and misses at a first pitch slider from Lee.
0: I actually talked to Dylan on the plane coming up, and we were talking about his appearances, how much he's been used.
1: 0-1. In the air to left. Mauricio Dubon, in his tracks, barely has to move. There's a third out.
0: And told him he has been used a lot. He said, it's not that bad yet. I don't want to overuse him, but he's been great.
1: It's been hard not to use him as good as he's been. We go to the top of the eighth, tied at three.
2: Hey, I'm Tommy Wells from Kent's Drive-In on 329 East Hill Street in Thompson. But today, I want to talk to you about a restaurant. I could tell you Kent's has been around since 1963. I could tell you Kent's is celebrating 60 years in business. I could tell you Kent's is the oldest restaurant in Thompson. I could tell you Kent's is the best Southern cooking. I could tell you Kent's has fried chicken, club sandwiches, hamburger steaks, fillies, catfish, fried chicken livers, and chicken fingers. I could tell you we are dine-in or take-out. I could tell you we have the best milkshakes and desserts. I could tell you that we cater. I could tell you my great-grandparents started Kent's and I'm the fourth generation serving delicious food throughout the CSRA. But why would I tell you all that when you could make the drive to Thompson and come see for yourself? We don't have it all, but we have an awful lot at Kent's, a Thompson tradition since 1963.

0: It's a 3-3 ball game here in St. Louis as we head to the top of the eighth inning. The fourth pitcher of the day for the Cardinals will be right-hander Ryan Stanek. 40 games, 2-2 record with a 4.79 ERA. We saw him in game one of the series through a shutout inning on 21 pitches. It's going to be a four-pitch mix. Fastball sits about 98, throws it over 50% of the time. A slider, splitter, and he's got a little bit of sinker as well.
1: Well, they still hadn't gotten the word that the Braves pinch hit for Dominic Smith back in the sixth inning. Here's Eli White for the second time. They just introduced Dominic Smith. Eli sends it foul. By the way, the Mets blew that one today versus Boston. They had a 2-0 lead going to the ninth. Francisco Lindor booted what could have been a game-ending double play. Game went extra innings. Red Sox won 3-2 in 10. They sweep that series. There's a called strike on Eli White. Maybe they'll do day-of travel everywhere they go the rest of the year.
0: Well, they get, what, 4 days to think about what they want to do? I don't know if they start on the road or home, but they certainly might try that.
1: Nothing and two on Eli. Here it comes. It'll miss outside. 1-2.
0: It's wild. 8-game win streak for the Red Sox. And we talk about the trade deadline, and I think we mentioned this yesterday too, but everybody thought they were going to be sellers. But as high as the expectations were going into the season, I don't know if that's going to be the case.
1: I agree with you. 1-2. Buses bat. Floats it in the right center. Base hit. Just able to splash it in amongst the trio of Nootbaar, Walker, and Weatherholt. And a leadoff single by Eli White. Good to have those wheels aboard.
0: Yeah, nice job staying with the slider down and out of the zone. Really good pitch, and Eli goes down and gets it just off the end of the bat to bloop it into center field. You're right. Those wheels at first base could be a difference maker.
1: How aggressive would you be with him at first base here?
0: Stanek has a slide step, if I'm not mistaken, so you got to be careful.
1: First pitch to Riley. There's a called strike. On other catchers, it's Ivan Herrera who really struggles throwing out runners, and Herrera, not the catcher today. That's Johnny Cooks. He can't be as bad as Herrera. 0-1. Outside, 1-1.
0: I don't think he's throwing a runner out, but he hasn't had 50 tries to throw one out either.
1: Yeah, what is it, 50 runners in a row have been successful stealing, yep, versus Herrera? 50. White a good lead at first base. 1-1 low and in. 2 balls and a strike.
0: But also that speed at first base. Stanek is slide-stepping, but it speeds everything up a little bit too. And a lot of times when that happens, when you see a runner on first, it has speed. Guys' mechanics get out of whack, and they get a bit wild at times.
1: Game tied at 3 in the top of the 8th inning. Shade covers the field. Pitch on the way. Swung on, missed. Fastball at 99 from Stanek. And a 2-2 count now on Riley. Jim Jarvis on deck. A lot of production from the guys at the bottom of the order today. Hoping for more of that here in the 8th inning. Eli, a big lead at first. Not going. Pitch on the way. Ball 3. Splitter in the dirt. Let's see how aggressive they want to be here. Riley with a 3-2 count. He's been on base twice today, a walk and also a hit by pitch. Riley also with a fly out to deep right field. Eli lengthens a wide lead at first base. Not going, 3-2, fouled back by Riley. Braves had a 3-1 lead entering the bottom of the sixth inning. Cardinals tied it on a two-out, two-RBI single from Jose Fermin. Been tied at 3 since then. 3-2. Riley with a high fly ball towards shallow left field. Wynn backpedaling and in shallow left under it. And he has it for the out about 15 feet back into left field. One down. Now you bring Jim Jarvis to the plate. And you have to love the way that he's been swinging it here lately. Need some contact right here. He doubled off the wall in right field in the sixth inning. Brewer Hicklin is on deck, and it's been a two-hit day for Hicklin. First pitch to Jarvis. Right down the pike for a called strike. Rolling waves of shade coming across the field of these passing clouds. giving us intermittent shade throughout the afternoon. 0-1 pitch. Jarvis bounces it foul on the first baseline.
0: That split finger is really good, and he's got plenty of velocity up to 99. We've seen where it rides through that zone. If he can throw that split off the same slot, it's tough for those lefties to lay off.
1: Jarvis with a 310 average. Lefty down, nothing and two. Stanek spins it. And Jarvis swings and just did touch it with the edge of his bat. Right off the end of the bat and sent it to the backstop. Still nothing and two on Jarvis. No one throwing in the Braves bullpen right now. Meanwhile, Romero up and tossing for the Cardinals. 0-2, missed inside. One ball, two strikes. Are you expecting Lee for another inning?
0: I think you kind of have to go there. You're looking at who's available. You still have Iggy available. Kinley's available. But assume Medeiros, probably not, unless it's an emergency. And Owen Murphy threw 47 pitches yesterday.
1: Hope the Braves can give whomever pitches in the bottom of the inning a lead. Ball outside. Two balls, two strikes. Lead-off single by Eli White, and Austin Riley popped out. Count even, 2-2 on Jim Jarvis. Pitch to Jarvis, up and in, almost hit him. Got out of the way of the fastball that was coming in there at 100 miles an hour. So the count has run full on the 25-year-old rookie. Sun pops back out. White takes a lead at first base. 3-2, called third strike. What'd you think, Nick?
0: I think it was a strike. It was pretty filthy. Had some downhill run to it and clipped that outside corner.
1: So a perfect pitch for that circumstance. And now with White at first base, the bat in the hands of Brewer Hicklin. We've been telling you about Hicklin today, making his Braves debut. Hicklin with a ground ball to short. Wynn is there. Fires over to first base. There's the third out. So the Braves had a leadoff single, and that's that. No runs, one hit, no errors, and one left. We're off to the bottom of the eighth, tied at three. The sweet taste of summer is back, and it starts with real sweet Vidalia onions from Schumann Farms. 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

0: Bottom of the eighth, tied at three. Dylan Lee remains on the mound for the Braves. He'll be facing Burleson, Nootbaar, and Wynn in the bottom of the eighth inning. Alongside Nick Green and our producer-engineer Jonathan Chadwick, Ben Ingram here with you. It's the Yanmar strikeout, the side inning. Dylan Lee had a 1-2-3 seventh inning, looking for the same here in the eighth. Burleson swings and fouls one back. If the Braves strike out the side in order, our contestant this afternoon, Dale Whitehurst, will be the winner of a brand new Yanmar ZTR. Enter all season long at Braves.com/Yanmar for your chance to win a Yanmar ZTR. Ground ball to second. Nice backhanded scoop by Ozzie Albee. He's able to pick it clean, sends it over to first base, and one down. So no winner in the Yanmar strikeout the side inning, but when you sign up at Braves.com/Yanmar, you'll also be entered for a grand prize tractor drawing at the end of the season. Yanmar, built together, back longer. Dale Whitehurst, thank you for being our contestant. We appreciate you being out there. One out for Nootbaar. Left-on-left matchup. First pitch fastball misses outside. Four up and four down for Lee since he entered last inning. 1-0 pitch low and outside. Braves in the ninth will have the top of the order due up. Well, Dylan stands with his numbers facing the plate, looking off into center field, catching his breath. Now re-engages. 2-0 pitch in for a called strike. You know, that was a moment where maybe before the pitch timer, you'd see a pitcher walk around and take a while in between pitches. And what Dylan just did is mastering that moment of slowing it down for just a second without losing track of the pitch timer. There's a ball low. Now we have a ABS challenge here. Braves thought it was a strike. Waiting on the review. Still waiting.
1: Let's reset the board.
0: Here we go. That is a strike.
1: Drake's been very good at challenges, and that's a big overturn. Goes from 3-1 to 2-2.
0: That's a big swing. Now Dylan can strike him out right here. 2-2. Missed up at end, 3-2. Two pitch. Struck him out swinging. A slider. And two down here in the eighth inning. Good comeback by Dylan.
1: Yeah, not ideal for Dylan. Didn't get the slider down in the zone. Kind of hung up and still gets the chase up at the top.
0: Here comes Walt Weiss. That'll be it for Dylan Lee. Faces five batters, retires all five. Comes away with two strikeouts. Braves have had Tyler Kinley up and tossing in the bullpen. And they'll go with him to face Mason Wynn. So this is the Pennington grass seed call to the bullpen. If you're looking for an easy upgrade for your lawn this season, go with Pennington Grass Seed, the official partner of the Atlanta Braves grounds crew. Pennington Grass Seed, rooted in Braves country. Tell you about Kinley when we come back. Tied at three in the bottom of the eighth.
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0: Tyler Kinley set to make his 37th appearance of the year, 4-3 with a 3.51 ERA. It's going to be a three-pitch mix for him. Heavy slider usage, four-seamer, and curveball as well. We saw him on Friday in Game 1 through a shutout inning, had a walk, and a strikeout in that.
1: Got to go through Mason Wynn here in the bottom of the eighth inning. Two down, bases empty, game tied at three. Starts it off with a slider low and outside. One ball, no strikes. Left-hander Jojo Romero still up and tossing in the Cardinals' bullpen. Top of the ninth would likely be his. Kinley kicks and deals a 1-0 pitch. Strike. That time a good slider, 1-1. Gentle swirling breeze in from left center. Kinley comes set right at the tomahawk. And the 1-1 pitch on the way from the right-hander. Here it comes. Slider away. Two balls and a strike. Braves have used Young, Richie, Dodd, Fuentes, Lee, and Kinley on the mound. It's 2-1. Good pitch there. Through the front door, the slider for a strike. 2-2. And Wynn staggering a bit in the right-hand batter's box. He requests time, and it's granted by Adam Beck. Kinley reaches into his glove, looking into his target, Drake Baldwin. And he cuts loose the 2-2. Struck him out swinging. Went away with a beautiful slider. And that ends the bottom of the eighth inning. So a terrific job by Lee and Kinley. It's a 1-2-3 eighth. We have determined nothing yet. We go to the ninth, tied at three.
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0: top of the ninth here in St. Louis. We're tied at three. New pitcher for the Cardinals. We left-hander Jojo Romero. 43 games, 1-2 with a 3-4-3. We saw him on Friday in game one through a shutout inning on 10 pitches. There are some reverse splits. Lefty's hitting 273. Righty's just 226.
1: And here's a lefty and Drake Baldwin. First pitch to Drake. Missed the inside corner. Top of the order, Baldwin, Albies, Olsen. Game tied at three. Braves with one in the second, one in the fourth, one in the sixth inning. Cardinals one in the first, two in the sixth. 1-0 to Baldwin. Check swings and foul into the Braves dugout. Let's pause 10 seconds for station ID on the Braves Radio Network.
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1: Ball and a strike. Here it is to Baldwin, and he hits a fly ball to deep center field. Sprinting back, Nootbaar going to the warning track, makes the catch, and then glides onto the track. One out of the ninth inning. Good swing by Drake Baldwin. Hit it to the deepest part of the ballpark, though, and one down.
0: Yeah, really nice swing. 105 off the bat. It was a breaking ball that stayed inside, and Drake, you're right, hits it to the biggest part of the ballpark and can't get over the head of Nootbaar in center.
1: One out for Ozzy Albies. He'll get to swing it from the right side against the lefty Romero. Ozzy's been on once. That was a walk in the first inning. Takes a fastball outside. Final game before the All-Star break. The Braves need it in order to maintain a two-game lead over the Phillies and also to avoid being swept in St. Louis. 1-0 missed outside. Two balls, no strikes. Marcell Iglesias up and loosening in the Braves' bullpen. Pitch. Ozzy creams it down a left field line. That's a fair ball. Had one up the wall in the corner. Now bounces away from the left fielder Torres. Into second base, Ozzy Albies. It's a one out double. Kept it fair down the left field line and pulverized that thing.
0: Yeah, that ball was smoked. Fastball middle of the plate. And Ozzy Albies in a hitter's count. You can't make mistakes. Hits up that wall and shot right past Torres. Does a nice job of recovering and getting the ball in.
1: So the Braves relying on their All-Stars here in the top of the ninth inning to produce a run. A double for the All-Star second baseman, Ozzy Albies. Here's the All-Star first baseman, Matt Olson. He swings and fouls back the first pitch. Braves are 2-for-8 with runners in scoring position this game. Cardinals 3-for-6. So need a big base hit right here. 0-1 to Olson. Just a little bit high. Matt reached on an error in the first inning, had a single in the fifth inning. Outside of that, a ground out and a strikeout. One pitch. Called strike. 1-2 after that sweeper. After Olson, it's Harris. Base hit should mean a run. Go ahead, run at second base, one down. Cardinals have used May, Brule, Graceffo, Stanek, and now Romero on the mound. This left-hander Romero set right at the letters. 1-2 pitch. Miss low, two balls, two strikes. Olson, a tug of the uniform on his left shoulder. Now climbing in. Time called by home plate umpire Adam Beck as the man in charge of the music accidentally fired off a tune. Two balls and two strikes. Here's the pitch. Fouled back. Deep breath by Romero. Left-hander set right of the letters. 2-2 to Olson. That'll squib off the bat to the right side of the infield. Shortstop went up with it. Throws over to first base for the out. Advancing to third base, Ozzy Albies. So now the Braves have the go-ahead run at third with two down. Put some English on that thing going to the right side of the infield, but went a long way to his left just to glove it.
0: Yeah, nice communication, too, getting Weatherholt out of the way.
1: Remember, the Braves scored a run in the second inning on a wild pitch. Now left-on-left matchup, Harris versus Romero with Ozzy at third base. First pitch to Harris, and he takes strike one. Right at the bottom of the zone, first pitch sweeper. Harris is 0 for 4 in the game, 1 for 12 in the series. 0-1, a chase and a miss. Sweeper away, and it's nothing in two. Michael quickly down in the hole, nothing in two. Mauricio Dubon is on deck. Good news is Michael's been pretty good with two strikes. Doesn't mean he likes being there, though. Nothing in two, and the pitch on the way. Up and in, almost to the backstop. Did that hit him? Michael's going to say that it got him. He's going to be given first base. So you go from an 0-2 situation to a hit-by-pitch. Now Ollie Marmol's coming out of the dugout. He's saying, did that not hit the bat? The bat came out of the hands of Harris. And now they're going to look at this. Seeing a replay for the first time. Well, it definitely didn't hit the bat. It looked like it may have grazed the forearm of Harris.
0: I got it hitting his forearm. It kicked back the other way.
1: Nick, he's wearing a white sleeve on that right arm, and I thought I saw the fabric slightly move. Now, the crowd acts like they can tell exactly what happened by watching the video board, but watching our monitor here in the booth, I thought there was movement on the fabric of that right sleeve.
3: After
1: here we go.
3: Review, the batter was hit on the forearm.
1: And now Ollie's been tossed. Ollie Marmol comes out. He just got run by Dan Iasonia. And I'm telling you, there's no way you could tell watching the video board what we saw up close on the monitor. But now Marmol is letting Dan Iasonia and Adam Beck have it. Harris has been granted first base. It did graze the forearm. It didn't hit the bat. And it seems pretty clear from where we sit that on the slow-mo replay, you could see the fabric of the right sleeve move as the ball passed by. And now Oliver Marmol is going to walk back to the Cardinals' dugout, and he's out of here.
0: And I think what he might be saying is that initially they called it a no-hit by pitch. Michael drops the bat and starts walking towards first base, and then they overturned it, is what it looked like he was arguing to me.
1: So now runners at first and third, two down for Mauricio Dubon. I mean, the runner that really matters is at third base, but what that bails you out of is a two-strike situation with two down. Now Romero's got to start all over against a right-handed batter, and that right-handed batter is Dubon, who's been terrific with two outs and runners in scoring position. First pitch to Dubon, sent foul into the Cardinal dugout.
0: And he has a huge hole on that right side. You want to keep Michael at first base if you can to keep Burleson holding him on. Weatherholt's way up the middle. Dubon first pitch sinker, try to shoot that side on the right.
1: 0-1 on Dubon. The pitch on the way. It's in foul. It's in the lower level of the stadium, nothing in two. So Dubon trying to do it again. A 375 hitter with two outs and runners in scoring position this season. Time and time again, he's given the Braves huge moments late in games and looking for another one of those right here. 0-2, ground ball to the left side. Wynn has it at short, throws over to first base, and it's a terrible throw all the way to the dugout. Braves take the lead. 4-3 Atlanta in the ninth inning on the bad throw by Wynn. Deja Dubon. So many times late in games has given the Braves the moment that they needed. That time put the pressure on Wynn. He was flying down the line, Nick, and forced that poor throw.
0: Yeah, and you think about a shortstop wanting to come get this soft ground ball. Wynn sets up and sets his feet and has to rush the throw. He's got a great arm, but he doesn't come through it. Dubon out of the box quick and puts that pressure on him.
1: They go base hit E6. And I don't know why it's not just an error all the way. Either way, a run scores. There goes Dubon. There's a ball outside. No throw down by Jimmy Crooks. So now second and third. So Dubon with his third steal. Braves have taken a 4-3 lead. And a base hit right here that could tack on two more runs. 1-0 pitch. Off the plate, two balls, no strikes. Well, I love the way that Dubon was booking it down the line, put the pressure on Wynn, and he folded on that throw. Two out to White. Outside ball three. Meanwhile, action continues in the Cardinals bullpen. They have got Swanson up and tossing. Here's the 3-0 pitch. There's a strike. Matt Swanson loosening his arm in their bullpen. Meanwhile, Rossell Iglesias up in the Braves' pen. And now that the Braves have taken the lead, they'll hand at least a one-run lead to Rossell for the bottom of the ninth. But they'd like to tack on two more runs with a base hit right here. The 3-1 pitch. Outside ball four. That'll load the bases for Riley. And that's going to be it for Romero. So the hit-by-pitch turned everything around this inning. Since that hit-by-pitch, the error, a walk, Braves have taken the lead. And Romero standing there with his hands on his hips. He's frustrated. This is actually the pitching coach, Dusty Blake. So no call to the bullpen yet. It's a 4-3 lead for the Braves here in the ninth. So that is Dusty Blake who is out there visiting. Of course, we didn't know if that was going to be him or if that was going to be their bench coach after the ejection of Oliver Marmol. So they are loaded for Austin Riley. Riley in this game has been on twice, a walk, a hit by pitch, and a run scored. He's 2-for-8 in the series, takes ball one outside. We've been saying it for the last several weeks, several months even. There's a player who could use a big moment, it's Austin Riley. And here he is with the bases loaded in the ninth inning at a ballpark he's traditionally hit the ball very well in. 1-0 and a fly ball towards center. To his left, Newt Barr looking up into the sun. He's there, makes the catch. And that ends the top of the ninth inning for the Braves. Score a run. They do leave the bases loaded. And they lead 4-3 over the Cardinals going to the bottom of the ninth.
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0: Raisel Iglesias on to try to secure his 19th save in 20 opportunities. The Braves have the 4-3 lead into the bottom of the ninth inning. We saw Raisel on Wednesday against Pittsburgh got his 18th save, inning two punchouts then. It's 0-2 with a 2.30 ERA over 30 games for the right-hander.
1: Send him to Philadelphia fresh off a save today. Here's Brian Torres, who shows bunt, pulls back, takes a strike. 4-3 Braves, bottom of the ninth inning. 7, 8, and 9 in the order for the Cardinals. Don't want to mess around and face those guys at the top of the order. Here's the 0-1 pitch from Iglesias. Missed low, one ball and one strike. 4 runs, 8 hits, no errors for the Braves. 3 runs, 4 hits, 2 errors for the Cardinals. 1-1 pitch. Big swing and a miss. There was the changeup that he doubled up on, and a slow big swing by Torres. 1-2. Iglesias standing on the rubber, ready. Engaged with Torres. Steps in the 1-2 pitch. And he just taps it back to the mound. Iglesias has it. Throws a dart to first. One down. That was a big high chopper off the plate. Right back to Raisel.
0: It's a good start. Changeup looks good so far.
1: One out for Jose Fermin. 4-3 Braves, bottom of the ninth. Trying to salvage the final game of this series and go into the All-Star break, 15 games over 500. First pitch just missed. Both teams have one ABS challenge remaining. 1-0 pitch. Ground ball. One hopper to short. Jarvis has it. Gathers and fires. An accurate throw. 2 down. And Nick, as the Braves are right here, 1 out away from a win. You look back, I tell you what stands out to me. The overturned call of Austin Riley scoring in the fourth inning. That's the difference in the game.
0: Yeah, it was massive. It was a big deal. And obviously what happened in the ninth as well with the hit by pitch and...
1: Jimmy Crooks swings and misses.
0: The RBI single to shortstop from Dubon and a two-strike count. The ability to put the ball in play with two strikes has been big as well.
1: That's right. Two huge moments in this game. Nothing in one on Crooks. He's got power. We saw it in game one. 0-1 from Iglesias. Big swing and a miss. Went back to the changeup. And the Cardinals down to their final swing. Braves have used Young, Richie, Dodd, Fuentes, Lee, Kinley, and Iglesias on the mound. And they're hoping that this game goes into the win column after this next pitch. Iglesias way ahead. And the 0-2. Missed low. 1-2. Raisel digging around on the rubber. Now casts his gaze to Baldwin. 1-2 pitch. Got him swinging, strike 3. Braves win it, and they'll go into the All-Star break 15 games over 500 with a 2-game lead in the division. Nice job by Iglesias slamming the door, and the Braves salvage the final game here in St. Louis. No runs, no hits, no errors, none left for the Cardinals. Final score, Braves win it, 4-3 in St. Louis. Back with the totals after this.
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0: And welcome in for Law Talk with State Senator Harold Jones. If you'd like to call into the show tonight, give us a call at 706-863-5800. We'll be here till about 6 this evening. And Senator Jones, welcome back. A Braves win.
1: Braves win. A pretty good win. Absolutely. They're still in first, so that's a good thing.
0: They've been on a slide.
1: They have been on a slide. Luckily, they had that big lead kind of going into that slide, so hopefully they can keep going and remain in first place.
0: Yeah. Other sports news, I saw this weekend that Georgia is preseason number 5 in the country, but who cares about that? But
1: right,
0: it's,
1: exactly.
0: It's there just to say they're number 5 right now.
1: It's number 5. So like you say, now it is with the playoffs, it doesn't really matter. You just got to make the playoffs and see if they can get past the first round or the second round, kind of like speaking. Yeah.
0: Have to go to Alabama and have to go to Ole Miss.
1: Yeah, the Ole Miss game, I think, is even bigger than Alabama. I mean, from a standpoint, I think Ole Miss can win that game. Alabama, they should be at a

0: coach. He was going for the record of 1,019 wins.
1: Oh, so wow.
0: He didn't quite make it.
1: Didn't quite make it. But yeah, he was certainly a legend and an icon for Augusta, Georgia. There's no doubt about it. Had those great Laney teams. Those girls were really, really good. And it's going to be sad to, you know, see him move on. He's going to transition away from us now. But, yeah, it was very sad news, quite frankly, because he did have such great teams and developed such great young women and everything. It's really sad to see.
0: And just the things that I've seen on Facebook, how many lives did he touch? There's no telling.
1: Yeah, 100%. So not only is it going to be the team, you know, even people go to the school, outside of the school. I mean, he touched a lot of people's lives. People knew who he was. They respected him, and they respected the things that he did on the court and off the court. So he certainly will be missed from an Augusta standpoint. He's Augusta legend, no doubt.
0: You know, in high school, there's so many coaches that their role models, their coaches, their parents, their friends, they play so many roles for the kids.
1: That's exactly right. I mean, they do. I mean, we kind of forget about that until you this is what happens. You go somewhere and you meet somebody from Augusta and you find out it went to a certain school. You mention the coach's name. They'll immediately say, oh, yeah, I remember that coach. You know, I played under that coach, or I remember that coach even though I didn't play for him. That just happened to me. I was in Atlanta and met somebody who went to Westside in the late 70s. I said, Coley Cassidy. He said, yep, that's exactly right. And he started talking about football and everything. So that we forget what a role these coaches really do play, especially in the Augusta area.
0: About 3 weeks ago, I was invited to church on Sunday to go to Coach Eddie Rucker's 80th birthday, and he was my high school coach. Right. And a lot of the players from all over came in to go to church with him and celebrate his 80th birthday. But you just got to think about what a great friend, and you know, he was somebody I could really depend on. Sometimes I went to him when I couldn't go to my parents and tell them things.
1: That's exactly right. That's exactly what the coaches were there to do. Kind of be the person you can kind of confide to some extent. So, yeah, they do have a tremendous impact. You kind of have to look back on it sometimes. Or, you know, with Coach Smart, you know, passing, I think people realize what a great impact he had. And unfortunately, sometimes we don't necessarily always embrace people while they're here. But I think he was embraced. But I think it's always good to also recognize the impact these folks have on us.
0: Well, I know there's a lot of stuff coming for Coach Smart from Laney and probably from the city of Augusta.
1: City of Augusta, I'm sure we'll do something on the state level, proclamation also from the state level too. So, yeah, he'll have all of those accolades come. But, of course, at the same time, you don't want to forget that there's a family grieving out there too, and that matters a lot too. So we want to give our condolences to the family too.
0: Yeah, and Georgia High School Hall of Fame, he's a shoe-in for that.
1: Oh, yes, definitely. Absolutely. Yeah. Absolutely.
0: All right. To prayers to his family and all the folks at Laney. Then this morning, man, the news kept on getting worse. Senator Lindsey Graham passed away overnight, had a massive heart attack, just had gotten off the phone with President Trump, and a few minutes later he has the heart attack and he's no longer with us.
1: Yeah, condolences to his family too. One thing about, you know, death and things of that nature, no matter what we say about the person, the accolades, non-accolades, whatever, always remember that the only thing that family wants is that loved one to come back. Yeah. That's what they want. They want that loved one there. So I give tremendous condolences to Lindsey Graham's family, because there's people out there who are really hurt by that, you know, his family members. And so people would talk about his legacy. Same thing we're almost doing with Coach Smart. But from having dealt with death, and you have too, and we all have, the number one thing we all want, the accolades are fine, and the debate about their impact on the world is fine. All we really want is those persons to come back to us. That's what they really want. So also give condolences to his family, too.
0: Yeah. One thing that was disappointing this morning, CNN and Fox News, they were remembering Lindsey Graham, but the politics had to come in. At this point, politics doesn't matter.
1: Yeah, politics doesn't matter at this point. Like you say, at this point, it doesn't matter. You have time for that. But, you know, when a person passes, that you got to think about the family. They don't care about any of that. All they want is they wish that person was back there with them. That's the only thing they're thinking about. And that's how we ought to approach it, too, when these things initially happen. And then later you can talk about the politics of it. But initially, I just know for a fact that when you're riding in that car going to the funeral home and you're dealing with it, all you really want, all the phone calls you get saying what a great person your dad or mom is, all you really want is just to have them back. That's it.
0: Yeah. And he was meant so much to the state of South Carolina. So for those that cared about him deeply, condolences. And he served America well, I believe.
1: Yes, yes, definitely. Anybody goes for public service is doing a tremendous sacrifice. I can guarantee you that, especially at that level. So you got to give him credit for that.
0: Yep. And so for the last several weeks, you've been called back to Atlanta. Before we go to break, I know you have a guest in studio, but just wanted to get called up on Atlanta news. I know you've had to go back and talk

0: about things that were important for the state of Georgia.
1: Yeah, so we went back. We were called back to do redistricting. We didn't redistrict, but it could come back up. It's going to depend on a couple of things, whether it comes back up or not. But so we didn't redistrict. The only thing we really did of any substance was we determined that if a person wins by half a point on our top two races, that would be the governor's race and lieutenant governor's race. The person may say, well, the Senate is actually higher than that. That's true, but the Senate is not included. It's a federal race, so they're not included in this particular metric that we did. So if you win by half a point, it'd be an automatic hand recount is what would happen. So it takes a half percentage point, which would be extremely, extremely close, and then it'd be an automatic hand recount after certification. That's also key. It won't be before certification. So the race will be certified, and then there'll be an automatic hand recount that would take place. So we'll see if a race, if either of those two races are that close. The Senate race certainly, well, the Senate race didn't count. It didn't even apply. The governor's race may be 1 point, 2 points. We'll see. And then we'll see what the lieutenant governor's race is. It could be that close. That's an extremely close race, but we'll see.
0: All righty. Well, we're going to go to commercial break right now. And when we come back, we have a very special guest in studio. And coming up at 6:05, the First Step Radio Show is back. It'll be this week. It'll be Judge Ashley Wright.
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0: And welcome back to Law Talk with State Senator Harold Jones. We'll be here for about another 30 minutes. If you'd like to call into the show, give us a call at 706-863-5800. And coming up at 6:05, it's the First Step Radio Show. This week's guest host is Judge Ashley Wright. Senator Jones.
1: Hey, thank you so much. Today our guest is Commissioner-elect of District 8 of Augusta, Georgia, the new Commissioner-elect of District 8, Yvette Williams. Welcome. Nice to have you here. Commissioner-elect, how does that sound?
10: Oh, that sounds pretty good. I am excited to be here with you on this afternoon, going into the evening. And once again, I thank you for having me.
1: Oh, yeah, definitely, definitely. One thing about District 8, it's probably one of the more really diverse districts that we have. It's really diverse district. And so it kind of may have made it a little bit different to win that district. But at the same time, you probably one of the first people to actually win a district that diverse, quite frankly, really in Augusta's history. I mean, how did you kind of, when you kind of looked at that and saw, hey, it's not all blacks, not 90% African Americans, not, you know, 90% white, it's really integrated district. It's really probably 50-50. My campaigning might have to be a little bit different than other people do. How did you kind of approach that and said, hey, I still think I can win this race?
10: Well, first of all, I believe that I could win because I never looked at District 8 through the lens of race. I looked at it through the lens of relationship, service, and the needs of the District 8 residents. And so, of course, I've lived there in South Augusta for approximately 39 years, and I have worked with people in a diverse background,
1: right?
10: You know, through healthcare industry, real estate, post-secondary education, even there in the pharmaceutical industry, and of course, my time, of course, doing community service and working in nonprofit leadership. And so I simply believe that if I showed up, listened, and earned people's trust one conversation at a time, that voters would choose character, incompetence, and commitment over everything else. And I believe that the voters of District 8 spoke loud and clear May the 19th and even for the runoff on June the 16th.
1: Yeah, the night of the initial primary, I thought you won it. And then I woke up and saw it was going to a runoff. How did you feel about that? I mean, I know it must be on pins and needles that night because you was at 49, 50, 59, 51%. It kept going back and forth. It ended up being just that 49%, though. How are you kind of feeling? Did you wake up the next morning and say, okay, I got a lot of work to do, or did you wake up the next morning kind of maybe dejected or something?
10: Well, no, I didn't wake up dejected. Mm-hmm. I was completely satisfied with the results we had because, of course, we were keeping track with everything, you know, going into the May the 19th election. And I knew that night, once the polls closed, that we will more than likely end up in a runoff. Uh-huh. So I already had my runoff strategy in place even before the polls closed. So on the next morning when I woke up, all I had to do is push the go button. But really, I pushed it after we got the results in. I immediately started that May the 19th with our runoff strategy.
1: Yeah, absolutely. And one of the things you were talking about before we came on air, how hot it was during this June primary, during the runoff. How did you kind of deal with that, your volunteers and everything? Because I know y'all were out there walking and hitting the streets. I know that was difficult, though, wasn't it?
10: Yeah, I tell you what, I would tell anybody, it was one of the hardest things I've ever done. As you know, I've helped a lot of people win elections, but to do it myself and my campaign team, we put in a lot of work, and it was a lot of hot days, but I had to remind myself and remind our campaign team, let's stay hydrated, let's continue, you know, to beat the pavements, continue to knock on doors, continue to make phone calls, continue to have meaningful conversation in the midst of the humidity and the heat. I am just overjoyed to see that our team, they stuck with it, you know, because we had some very hot days standing on the corners waving, you know, from the morning to the evening time, you know, whatever we did. And then, of course, for the runoff, you know, we had a lot of rain that came before the June the 16th election. So we just had to buckle down and hunker down and do what we had to do to get the win.
1: That's right. Hunker down like the dogs do. There you go. Yeah. One of the things, how is it different? Because you did say you help a lot of people with campaigns, but now you're the actual candidate. How did you kind of see that difference, and how did you kind of navigate that difference too? Because there is a big difference between being kind of behind the scenes, but now you're the person that's got to go shake the hands. You're the person that's got to ask for money. You're the person that's got to ask for a vote. It is a little bit different. How did you kind of transition that difference or navigate that difference?
10: Well, the transition to me, it was a unique one because, of course, I was always accustomed to being a servant, not a salesperson for myself. So I was always out there beating the bushes and trying to encourage other people to support other candidates that I was supporting or even was a campaign manager for. So I had to transition, you know, my mindset that, okay, that now you're the candidate.
1: Right.
10: So you're not talking about anybody else. You have to now talk about yourself. And so that was difficult for me because I'm not the type of person who talk about myself.
1: Right.
10: And so, of course, having to change your mindset and being able to transition and know that, okay, that I am the one now. You know, I'm in this, in it to win it. And so my mentality had to be every day that I got up that I was going to leave it all on the field and give my 100% in order to do what was necessary to win the seat for District 8.
1: Yeah, and you are the one, you are the victor, but you got to wait to January to actually take office. So between this kind of time, this kind of limbo time, what are some of the things you're doing to maybe prepare or just kind of get acclimated to what would be your new position? But it's what, still 5-6 months away before you actually take over?
10: Yeah, you know, in some ways, there are some disadvantages to being elected in June and then going taking office in January. There are some advantages and disadvantages. There are some pros and cons. But during the time, I look at it as I'm going for a new job. Mm-hmm. So I'm spending this time, you know, learning. I'm spending this time continuing to go to commission meetings. Last week, I went to the budget session that was down at the municipal building. I have continued on Saturday. I was at Commissioner Lonnie Wimberly's District 4 meeting, which he had 311 there representing. He also had someone from the Family Y, and also the mayor-elect Steve Kendrick spoke. So, and I'm having a lot of dialogue and a conversation with business owners and partners and different community leaders throughout the CSRA. And so it's a learning curve for me. And I'm doing these things, and I believe that this time, although it's a difficult time waiting that long before you take office, but I see it as a season of preparation.
1: Right,
10: because
1: absolutely.
10: When I go in January, I don't want to get prepared or be, you know, trying to get ready. I want to be prepared.
1: Right.
10: And so, of course, I understand that I don't know everything. I won't know everything. So I'm taking this time to really glean from the ones who are now sitting in those seats or the ones who have been a commissioner in the past and just having the meaning conversations and continue to build partnerships throughout this community, so of course we can come together and collaborate and have a successful administration.
1: Yeah, absolutely. Coming together is going to be important. One thing about District 8 is like a growing area. What were some of the issues that kind of face in District 8? Obviously, you're commissioner for all of Augusta, but what are some of the issues that you saw maybe kind of facing District 8?
10: As we went door to door and had those meaningful conversations with the neighbors there in District 8, there are certain things that they express that are just the common denominators that stands out in my mind. Number one, they express that they want retail out there. They want restaurants in District 8. And also District 8 neighbors expressed that they want rooftops with, of course, sidewalk communities. They want quality rooftops. They don't want subpar. And when I say rooftops, that's not saying just go and put housing and subdivision everywhere through District 8.
1: Right.
10: Because there are certain areas in District 8, you know, like your farmland or certain areas out in the Hepzibah city limit in which the city of Hepzibah has certain ordinances to protect that, to make sure that quality homes are built and to make sure homes even come in subdivision or have a certain minimum size. And so, and also last, I think what stands out the most that the people in District 8 want, they want respect. You know, I kept hearing it from door to door. We pay taxes also. You know, they want a commissioner who they can speak to. They want representation.
1: Right.
10: And so they feel like they have been left out. They feel like they're the stepchild. But I let them know that you're not the stepchild, that, you know, that I'm here for you and that we are going to be in this process together. And so with you consider rooftops, when you consider retail, when you consider restaurants, the root of all of that is having the proper infrastructure. And so we know that there are a lot of areas in District 8 that does not have the proper infrastructure and that, you know, they're still on septic tank. And so they have to be connected to the sewer. So there are a lot of variables out in District 8. It's a very unique district. It's a district that's not like the other district, but it's a district that we have to be sensitive to the needs of those in the communities, because like I say, one area may want this, but another area, they do not want the integrity of their neighborhood or community to be disturbed because they like it just the way it is.
1: That's right. And one thing about District 8 is probably that when you start talking about new rooftops, that's the area, the land there area that actually create a lot of these new rooftops. When you're talking about retail, it has that area to have more retail. So it's actually one of the fastest growing areas we have. So it's a very important area. So yeah, definitely. They're definitely respected because I think it's one of our fastest growing areas and going to be one that's going to be integral to Augusta growing. You know, we kind of like we were talking about some of your background. I didn't know you were in healthcare. So what did you role did you play in healthcare?
10: I graduated from Medical College of Georgia, and I'm proud to say that I graduated with honors with a Bachelor of Science in Medical Technology. So I worked there in the hematology lab at the Medical College of Georgia for many, many years. In the hematology laboratory as a medical technologist. So I worked, of course, with a lot of doctors close in the cancer center, in which I would assist them when they go to do bone marrow biopsies on patients. And I was there doing urinalysis, coagulations, various tests in the area of hematology. And I would say that was one of the most, I learned a lot doing that. And also, of course, I had the opportunity to actually train some of the residents who was there going to medical school at MCG at that time.
1: Right. So you're smart. There's no doubt about you in the medical field. I did not know that. I didn't know that you were doing that. And you graduated from where again?
10: I graduated from the Medical College of Georgia.
1: Medical College of Georgia, absolutely. So that's
10: it was MCG then.
1: Yeah, it always be MCG. Yeah. To those who are from Augusta, no doubt about it. But you also had dealings with Augusta Tech too. What were you doing there?
10: I worked at Augusta Tech as a dual enrollment coordinator, and in my time there at Augusta Technical College, I worked with the high school students to take college courses while they are in high school, and so it simply gave those students an opportunity to take courses, college courses, free and get credit for those courses. And a lot of those students that I dealt with, they actually received their high school credential and a credential from Augusta Technical College during the same time. And so I'm proud to say, even when I went to Augusta Technical College with Bob Peake, he was the director of pharmacy department there, in Adrian Guy, that we worked together and partnered together, and we actually restored the pharmacy tech program with A.R. Johnson. And I believe that our first year of restoring that program with A.R. Johnson, I think that we probably graduated between 12 and 15 high school students from the pharmacy tech program at Augusta Technical College, the time when they graduated from high school, got their degree in high school also.
1: Yeah, absolutely, because I mean Augusta Tech plays a huge role in that, and Johnson, of course, plays a big role in that too. One of the things you had mentioned about the meeting you were at the other day, something came up about the YMCA, about the Y, in South Augusta, but you also were on a prior YMCA board. What kind of got you interested in being involved with the Y?
10: Well, I'll tell you what, the Y is like a family. So I serve on the board of directors for the Metro Y. And as I say, the Y is just one big family. The Y offers so many programs and touch so many lives. And I share with people all the time that the Y is a lifeline for a lot of people, you know, from their program that they have, which they donate beds to children who don't have beds, a place to dream. And from the food programs that we offer, you know, the giving free food out in the community, and they come to the various Y locations when we have it, to the different exercise programs that we have. And we have a lot of testimonies of a lot of people, you know, who may have had some health complications, and the Y was that lifeline to get them, to get their strength back, and for them to be able to improve their quality of life, to go from being in a state of certain things being immobile they couldn't do, to now they're able to do those things to improve their quality of life.
1: Yeah, and you were talking about helping people get food. Food insecurity is a huge issue for the state, and also, of course, also for Augusta too. That kind of service, what kind of brought you to want to do that kind of service, that kind of public service, to where you're helping people get food and you're helping people really transition their lives and things of that nature?
10: Well, by nature, like I say, I just enjoy serving. I have compassion for people. And my motto is that every day I wake up, I want to be with the right people doing the right thing for the right purpose. And I just believe that we are our brothers and our sisters' keepers. And people, of course, are having some unfortunate time and are struggling. And so if we can just simply be the hand and feet of Jesus and show compassion, and just to be able to give somebody a hand up, not a hand out, it makes a tremendous difference. And so, you know, my motto is, I tell people all the time, if I can help you, I'm going to help you, but I'm not going to do anything to hurt. So the Y is, like I say, the Y have so many tentacles, and they have so many services that they offer that people doesn't understand. Most of the services that the Y offer, it is done outside the four walls of buildings. And so we're really meeting the people right where they are, and we're meeting the needs. You know, even, you know, during the summer, if you consider a lot of, you know, the students, some of them depend on the breakfast and the lunch at school where they're no longer in school. So I believe that what do I do, you know, continue to provide meals, continue to provide food, you know, in places that have food insecurities, it is a major help, because, you know, that's one less student, that's one less person, one less family, you know, that is not hungry. You know, we have one guy gave during the mission moment at one of our meetings, he was describing how that he was sitting in his car trying to figure out how was he going to feed his family. He was short that week. Mm. And so he said a guy from the Y showed up right there in his driveway, you know, with a box of food. And right. He was just saying tears came in his eyes. And I think it was somebody in his family even was having a birthday. It was their birthday that day, their child. They didn't even know how could they celebrate the child's birthday. But within that box, there was a birthday cake.
1: Wow.
10: And so he was able to not just feed his family, but to just celebrate that moment with the child, even with a birthday cake. So we're doing, the Y is doing impactful and meaningful work, along with a lot of the other nonprofit organizations here. So I believe in doing whatever we can do to strengthen the nonprofit organizations, because there are some things that they're just an asset to what we can do as a city.
1: Yeah, I imagine kind of hearing stories like that probably guided you towards wanting to run for public office too, because you now say, hey, from a politician or a public office standpoint, I can help with that too. So I can volunteer with the Y and help with that. But now from a public official standpoint, I can help with that also. I imagine I probably a role in that.
10: Oh, yes, it did. Like I said, I'm just a servant by nature. So it's just me just expanding my reach to even try to help more people in a position as commissioner elect.
1: Now, you said something kind of telling. You said the hands and feet of Jesus, which means you're really led by Christ and led by Christianity. How do you kind of incorporate that, especially within this political world? Because, you know, sometimes we can be backstabbing and crazy, but yet you're coming from a place, I think, a little bit more elevated. How do you think you're going to be able to navigate the two, just from a standpoint of keeping yourself you, I guess, to some extent?
10: Well, I am that I am by the grace of God. Mm-hmm. And so no matter what decision I make, I'm always going to maintain my character and integrity at all times. And, you know, the only thing I know to be is me. And I'm going to bring my best version of me every day. And so I'm often reminded and I'm guided, you know, by my faith. And that's my personal relationship, you know, with Jesus Christ. And so I'm just here to be an extension, to be able to do whatever I can to help our community.
1: Now, you are a pastor, right?
10: I have pastored in the past. Right now, I currently serve as an elder at Christian City of Praise.
1: Okay.
10: And we're located at 1510 Halton Road, and we're under the leadership of Pastor Kenneth Gaines and Lady Charlotte Gaines. So I serve as an elder, which means I have certain duties there at the church. And also, I still, of course, have an outreach ministry, which I still go out and have a lot of different speaking engagements throughout the community at various church events.
1: Yeah. And so how long have you been the elder there?
10: I have been an elder there at Christian City of Praise for approximately 4 years.
1: Oh, for 4 years there. Mm-hmm. And so that's obviously a bit responsibility. So you used to having that kind of responsibility, now going to the commission race. I know another thing that's kind of that I've read or seen is that you're really want to help, I think, women also within the ministry too, and help them kind of learn about themselves within ministry or learn themselves through Christ. Number one, why is that kind of important to you? What kind of drove you to want to make sure that women are included within ministries and things of that nature? And then do you have an event actually coming up, I believe, July 17th? Tell us about that too.
10: Yes, because throughout history, whereas it's biblical history or just history in general, women was always included as a part of God's plan.
1: Uh-huh.
10: And you know, of course, as women, I tell them, we make y'all men, you know, we just let y'all, it's your ideal, you know, but we, of course, are the ones who usually get in there and really provide a lot of the good work and services that go along with the vision that needs to be done. And so, women, you know, plays a major part in what we're doing here in the community. And also, like I say, women, you know, being at the table, you know, where ministry is concerned, because, you know, I serve alongside a lot of women. I sat at their feet and learned and gleaned from a lot of just amazing women, you know, throughout this community. I have some amazing mentors. They're just phenomenal. And just to see the work that they're doing, and that work is not just confined to the four walls, but a lot of work that we do is it's outside the walls. You know, I tell women all the time that they have so much potential in them, that they're fearfully and they're wonderfully made, and that they're just one relationship away from whatever they need to ignite within them, their passion, you know, to just to get up from, regardless of your past, regardless of where you've been, that does not define who you are, you know. And so that God has just so much more for us, but we just have to step out in faith and just have the confidence that, okay, if we make a mistake, it's okay, but just get back in it and keep moving forward. And so I have an event on July the 17th, actually it's Friday at 7 o'clock. I'll be speaking at Live River under the leadership of Pastor Vivian Hambrick. They actually are having a women's conference, and their theme for that conference is faith over fear. And they're coming from the book of Judges, and it's talking about Deborah. And so, of course, my message that I believe that I'm sharing, my title now, which I'm studying out, is I ain't, it's not good English, but I ain't scared anymore.
1: Uh-huh. Right.
10: Yeah, exactly. I ain't scared anymore. And so it's just to encourage the women, you know, to right. kind of step out from whatever they believe in, they're called to do, that, you know, don't walk in fear, but to walk in faith. And you simply have to believe in yourself. If nobody else believe in you, you know, when I started this journey, I came and had a conversation with you. Mm-hmm. And so you just confirmed what the Lord had already shared with me. You confirmed what, you know, what I was already dealing with. And you look me in the eyes, you say, Yvette, if anybody can win this district, you can win.
1: Yeah.
10: And so you really, your assurance and your words of confirmation, that really meant a lot to me. And a lot of times people just need to be encouraged. They want to take the step,
1: right.
10: but they just need some natural encouragement to say, okay, you can do it.
1: That's
10: and
1: right.
10: so I have to say that you were that step for me, that push of faith to help me, like, okay, you can do it. And so every day I remember what you said. Every day I got up and you say, you got to have a grind game. You got to work. You have
1: That's
10: to
1: right.
10: work. And so I was willing to put in that work, because we know faith without works is dead.
1: That's
10: we
1: right.
10: can have faith all day long, but we have to do some work to accompany that faith in order to succeed.
1: 100%. Thank you for that. And yeah, definitely. You got to have that. One of the things I have heard you speak before, I'm just kind of curious, do you enjoy public speaking? Do you like doing that?
10: I actually enjoy uh-huh. public speaking. I enjoy sharing, and I also like to just share with people in private.
1: Right.
10: You know, I share with a lot of people in private, you know, because my thing is I just meet people where they are. However, you know, I need to do whatever resource I need to use, to utilize, to just to help people to get to a better place in life. That's what I'm willing to do.
1: Now, You still get nervous when you speak? Sometimes I still get nervous. Do you still get nervous when you speak?
10: I still get nervous when I speak. Mm-hmm. And I just think we just naturally like that because we want to make sure we give our best. We want to make sure that we share what we need to share at that moment.
1: Yeah, I was just curious about that because sometimes I'm still like nervous before I speak even though I know exactly what I'm going to say. Yeah.
10: But you make it look so easy. You don't look like you're nervous.
1: Oh, yeah. I am, no doubt about it. One of the things we got coming up in Augusta, as we kind of wrap up, we got the Veteran Cemetery is going to be coming up here soon. Are we able to get funding for that? Still got a couple more things to do. But I mentioned that because of the fact that you've done work with veterans, and I was kind of curious, are you a veteran yourself, number one? And then number two, if not, what kind of got you attracted to doing veterans work?
10: Well, number one, I'm not a veteran. Mm-hmm. My bonus father, my stepfather was a veteran. He passed away about 3 years ago. I have a lot of veterans friends and family members. My husband, Lanza Williams Sr., he is a veteran.
1: Okay.
10: And so, of course, my heart and my passion is with veterans. My bonus father, he was there at the hospital, you know, here at the VA, and he passed away, and I was his strongest advocate. And I tell people all the time that, you know, although the veterans receive services, veterans need advocates, and they need those people who are there going to be able to listen, those people who are going to be able to understand and help them navigate through the different systems that they're having to navigate through there on the federal side. And so, of course, I serve as the marketing director for Paralyzed Veterans of America Southeastern Chapter. I started that role, it's been about a year and a half ago. I simply kind of had retired, but I was tired of being home. That was not me.
1: Right.
10: And so I saw an opportunity there. Of course, it was one that I was overly qualified for because I started out as administrative assistant. And when I interviewed, you know, the executive director said, "You're really overqualified, but we like you." I say, "It's not about the money. It's about me, the meaningful and impactful work that you all are doing here."
1: Right.
10: And I believe that I'm here to accompany you with this work. And so they decided to give me a chance, although I was overqualified. So they gave me a chance and they saw fit. Well, no, we can't keep you here. We have to make this right because of the work that I was doing. And so, of course, they promoted me as marketing director. And our board, we have 10 members on the board, and all of our board members live their lives from a wheelchair.
1: Oh,
10: and
1: wow.
10: Some of them have been in a wheelchair 50 to 60 years. Mm-hmm. And those veterans, we serve 5 different states. We have about approximately 1,500 members that's a part of our Southeastern chapter. And those members have spinal cord injury diseases or some type of dysfunction. And just to see them every day, because a lot of people, when they see these veterans, they see their wheelchair first.
1: Right.
10: But I see determination. I see inspiration. I see tenacity.
1: That's right.
10: I see living the best quality of life that they can from that chair. And so every day, it gives me a chance to assist them in telling their story, gives me a chance in reaching out to partners in the community to get them to partner with what we're doing. And even now, we have about 30 of our athletes that are there in Detroit for the National Veteran Wheelchair Games.
1: Okay.
10: And they are competing from tennis to softball, bowling, archery. They have all kind of events, pickleball, what they participate in.
1: Right, right.
10: And so it is just amazing. I wasn't able to go this year, but I'm looking to go next year so I can get my own content from the National Veterans Wheelchair Games. But it is an honor to be able to serve and work with such great nonprofit organization and just to help them carry their vision and mission to help reach veterans.
1: Yeah, it's very important to make sure you do that. They do need advocates, no doubt about it. You know, my dad took sick. I was able to have a couple of advocates. One of them being Don Clark, as a matter of fact, commissioner over District 5. But there is a lot of red tape to get through on that federal level. And so it's very good that you were doing that. As we start kind of trying to wrap up here, maybe tell the listeners, they may want to get in contact with you, how they can get in contact with you, start going ahead and complaining about things that are happening in the District 8, because you know you're going to get that. But how can they get in contact with you?
10: Well, they've already, some complaining and some giving me compliments, but the sweet with the sour and everything, it's all good. They can reach me by phone, 706-360-5194. They can reach me on social media. I'm on Facebook. I'm also on Instagram. They can reach me at my email. That's elecyvette. That's elecyvette@gmail.com, and they can reach me. I'm around in the community and I'm not a stranger, and I enjoy talking to people. I enjoy meeting people, and once again, I enjoy doing what I can to help improve the quality of life for those who I serve.
1: Yeah, and if you don't enjoy it, you will learn how to enjoy it now, because you're there on the front line, no doubt about it, and we're glad to have you. And hopefully you can come back once you kind of start and start telling us, you know, some more plans that you have. And I know that right now you're kind of getting acclimated to everything. But I will ask you this right quick. How many great phone calls did you get of all the people that supported you before, after you won? How many people, you were like, I didn't know you supported me. Everybody supported you now, didn't they?
10: Everybody supported me now. Uh-huh. But you know, I just say thank you.
1: I don't even debate with them.
10: I just say thank you and smile and keep going.
1: There you go. That's exactly right. Thank you so much for being here. Alan, what you got?
0: Good luck. Senator, great show tonight. We made it. I thought the Braves was going to go into extra innings and
1: we were going to miss the show.
0: But they came through bottom of the ninth.
1: Yep.
0: So anyway, what's going on? Do you have any ideas about the guests for next week yet?
1: Well, unfortunately, we'll probably be having another person to take my spot. I'll be actually in a plane. So we're going to do it by plane. We can. But other than that, I'll have to get somebody to cover for me. I'll be in a plane coming from another destination.
0: We always talk about your job at the Capitol sometimes ends in March or April, but now it's 12 months out of the year, isn't it?
1: Yeah, pretty much. Yeah. Ever since I became minority leader. Yeah. It's all the time. But I mean, it's usually just doing different things. And sometimes may not be doing anything but 2 hours a day. But the problem is that 2 hours is up in Atlanta. So I just go up there and I'll take my work with me and I'll be working up there. And I got dinner at, 7 o'clock, but I got to go. There's no point of going back and forth like that. So I might have, and what I try to do is I'll try to structure it to where I might have two or three things back to back, and so therefore I just stay up there, but I'm really doing work still because I just thought, okay, I got dinner at 7 or whatever it may be, or I have to just go somewhere sometimes, even for a day out of state sometimes, just to go somewhere to speak or whatever I may be doing. So it's a lot, no doubt about it, but I enjoy it.
0: And you have a real job where you're a practicing attorney. Do you have time for that ever?
1: Oh yeah, absolutely. That's what I tell people all the time, because people ask me that question sometimes. I'm like, yeah, because I'll go up there. Fact, I'm going tomorrow, but I'll go up there tonight, but I'll work all day. I'll take my work with me. It's just I got a dinner tomorrow night at 7:30, and then I'll do that and I'll come back home. I'll jump back in my car and come back home and be here for the next couple of days. So it just depends. So yeah, it's just that the thing about going back and forth, because I'm in Augusta and not in Atlanta. So when I have to do things like that, I'll just go, but I'll work during the day just like a normal day, and then go to dinner and then take it from there.
0: All right. See you soon.
1: Absolutely.
0: Coming up next, it is the First Step Radio Show with Judge Ashley Wright. We'll see you after the news break.
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12: The passing of Lindsey Graham. I'm Roger Stern, Fox News. President Trump honoring the longtime South Carolina Republican Senator Lindsey Graham, who died Saturday night at the age of 71. Here's Fox's Alex Hogan at the White House.
13: Flags here at the White House have been lowered to half staff, and President Trump posted on Truth Social saying to honor the life of Senator Lindsey Graham, he is ordering that all American flags across the country be lowered to half staff until Saturday. President Trump also says he spoke to Senator Lindsey Graham just last night. The senator's office shared the news early this morning of his death, citing a brief and sudden illness. The Wall Street Journal reporting that emergency responders were dispatched to Graham's home last night and performed CPR on an individual suffering from cardiac arrest.
12: A preliminary finding from medical examiners indicate Graham died from aorta rupture stemming from hardening of the arteries. Meanwhile, Congress remembers Senator Lindsey Graham. Fox's Chad Burgum in Washington with more.
14: Several said it was Graham's wit which made him effective, even during epic political and policy battles. Republican South Carolina Representative Russell Fry noted that it was the tenacity of Graham which saved the confirmation of Supreme Court Justice Brett Kavanaugh in the fall of 2018. Christine Blasey Ford accused Kavanaugh of sexual assault.
15: One of the most authentically funny people that you'll meet. I mean, this is the man who resurrected the career of Kavanaugh and put him on the Supreme Court.
14: Now, Fry is one name mentioned as a possible Graham successor. GOP South Carolina Representative Joe Wilson says he will stay in the House protecting the slim Republican majority.
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12: Iran is reportedly facing a new round of strikes. Fox's Mike Tobin has the latest from Tel Aviv.
18: The explosions are reported in the area of Keshem Island and Bandar Abbas, all of that to the northwest side of the Strait of Hormuz. And this follows that new round of airstrikes confirmed by U.S. Central Command. The U.S. says sea-based and land-based fighter jets, as well as drones and munitions fired from ships, were all used in the attack. The U.S. says the targets include missile and drone sites, naval capabilities, and sites used for surveillance. 140 targets were hit in this most recent round of strikes. And this recent round of strikes was triggered by Iran firing on another commercial ship crossing the Strait of Hormuz. Its ship was flagged out of Cyprus. There was a fire on board and damage to the engine room.
12: Iran responded to the U.S. strikes by launching attacks on neighboring countries in the Middle East. Iran says the Strait of Hormuz is closed, but the U.S. military says ships are still moving through it. Much of Florida is under a heat advisory as dust from the Sahara Desert blankets parts of the South. Fox Weather's Brandi Campbell in Miami.
19: Much of it is actually over South Florida, but as we get into this next week, it's going to continue creeping north. Some states like Texas, maybe Louisiana, may start to see some of it impact their coastline as well. It can impact air quality, causing some health issues for some, and it can also limit storm development, leading to less afternoon showers. But in general, the dust could cause it to feel even hotter. We are expecting temperatures to reach the mid-90s across South Florida, more specifically southeast Florida, but the feels-like temperature could reach up to 108 degrees.
12: And here's the bad news. The Sahara dust is likely to stick around through most of the week. California shoppers will soon pay more at the grocery store. A new recycling law takes effect next month. I'm Roger Stern, and this is Fox News.
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0: And welcome back for the First Step Radio Show with Judge Ashley Wright. If you or someone you know is dealing with addiction issues, hopefully this show will be the first step to making better decisions. And Judge Wright, welcome back.
1: Thanks, Alan. It's good to be here with you on this hopefully rainy Sunday evening.
0: We need rain. Some rain, don't we?
1: Absolutely.
0: Sad news this weekend. I don't know if you knew, but Coach Smart from Laney High School passed away on Saturday. And what a legend he was, and so many lives he impacted.
1: The Laney programs have been incredible generationally over the years, and the support that the alumni and the former administration give to the participants of that school is fantastic. We actually saw the article. I was with some friends this weekend. We saw the article yesterday. A lot of people had known the coach, and everybody was talking about what a strong program Laney has and how involved and how proud the graduates are of the students and the school, and they should be.
0: So many kids have come through there. He won 1,000 games of a career. And what's so sad about it, this coming year, if he was coaching still, he was 19 wins away from tying the all-time record of wins. So
1: it's
0: very sad he didn't get to see that milestone. But I'm telling you what, there will be accolades coming far and near for the next several weeks over his legacy.
1: Think about how many lives not only he touched, but how many lives he changed.
0: Well, I was going to ask you that too, because there's so many coaches that replace fathers and mothers for kids that don't have that support at home.
1: They do. They replace them, and they become lifelong friends a lot of time as the kids grow up and get out of school, and they go back to have that touch base back with the person who had been so important to them and who they want to be proud of them. So it's nice when the coach or the mentor turns into the friend and the, you know, sort of family by choice, as I like to call it.
0: There you go. You see this?
1: I have not seen that.
0: It's the jail report.
1: I do see that. I have not seen that edition.
0: You know what it is?
1: What's that?
0: It's the last print edition of the jail report. It is going to full-time internet base. And I was just going to ask you, that is the jail report going in the convenience stores on Thursdays and Fridays and seeing that on the counter of the grocery store, the convenience store. As a judge, somebody in public office, what did you think of the jail report?
1: Well, I have nothing but good things to say about it. I've heard it when it first came to my attention. It was referred to often as the dollar paper. And while I don't necessarily pick it up every time I see a copy of it, I do pick up one every time I encounter one in a waiting room or even sitting here sometimes before we're getting finished. I don't always, I won't lie, I've logged in and subscribed before in the past. I don't know that I have a subscription currently, but I worry about somebody seeing my name pop up on a viewer list or something and wondering if I'm getting, you know, out of court information about cases. So I have to be careful. But I think it's great. I think, you know, in a way, it is actually a level of accountability. When I was a prosecutor, we used to say that the first show of force is visual. You see a police car, you tighten up a little bit. You see a person in uniform, you tighten up a little bit. You see people being held publicly accountable or being called out publicly, you might look for some accountability for yourself, for your friends, and for other people. I think it has a fantastic role to play in the community.
0: Over the years, I've heard so many stories about people doing anything in the world to avoid their picture in the jail report.
1: Absolutely. I don't think anybody wants to make the paper like that.
0: And it's not the best picture of them either.
1: It's not always the way that they represent the best, yes. And, you know, it's funny. Sometimes when I'm in court and I pull up on my computer what they look like when they've been booked and, you know, I mean, you know the emotions that they're going through and, you know, they're having that uh-oh moment or the I'm terrified moment or the what did you get me into moment. But when you can look at them 6 months later, 12 months later, 2 years later and see how much healthier they look, how much more relaxed they look, how much less panicky they look, it is amazing to see the difference. And we like to share that with them. Have you seen your mugshot lately? Do you remember what you look like? Look at you now. It's nice to see the differences.
0: And you know what's so special about tonight, don't you?
1: What's that?
0: You have somebody that you were not happy with a few years ago that's going to be your guest tonight. And he told me what you told him. And it wasn't nice, but you got in his head and he did the right thing. So
1: I have given him full permission to expose me for being obnoxious in court if he would like to. and see if he might see if there's a reason why I would have been antagonistic towards him and aggressive to try to get him to engage and to think.
0: There is Judge Ashley Wright and Judge David Watkins. They have a reputation for having a very good choice of the English language when they are talking to people before them.
1: I am an English major. I will occasionally make up a word when I feel like the language itself is lacking. But I do like, and I've said this before, a lot of times if I'm talking to somebody for a long time, I'm trying to get them to calm down enough and get their heart rate slowed down enough that they can actually start thinking and not just panicking when I'm talking to them, to get them to participate in the problem solving.
0: And, you know, I was asking very specific questions of him in the pre-meeting tonight. And again, prison is no place to go, especially if you're trying to get sober, because there's more drugs in prison than there probably are on the streets.
1: Yeah, there's access to a lot of things. And while there are people who say that prison has been an integral part of their rehabilitation, we know that there are a lot of other risk factors that come with the prison system and with putting people in places where other violent people are being held. And we know that there's a risk associated, physical, emotional, fight or flight develops and becomes hyper developed, and it's hard to get away from that in the end.
0: Well, let's help some people tonight and talk about drug court in Richmond and Burke County. Explain to everyone what that is.
1: Absolutely. In Richmond and Burke County, we have the Augusta Judicial Circuit Adult Felony Drug Court. This is a court for people who have a pending felony charge or a pending felony revocation. If there is a mandatory minimum, it may not be eligible, particularly if it's a serious violent felony like a murder. But if it is a person who needs rehabilitation and we can accommodate that person through intensive outpatient treatment, then we might have a path forward for them. It is a five-phase program. It is designed to last 2 years. The first phase is pretty restrictive. We have a lot of requirements of touching base with the court. We have curfew requirements. We send curfew officers out to the house. Probation officers go to the house. They are screened for mental health concerns and need for medication. They're physically screened to make sure they don't need any medical attention as well. And then we start putting them in individual and group treatment so that we can start move them towards another day of sobriety, another day of good health, another day without using. We try to help them identify what their risk factors might be. We try to help them respond to the times where they're having cravings or urges, or when they just want to give up. We like to tell them that we are resources. We're not life coaches, but it's basically what we're doing is putting them in a bubble and trying to help take care of them until they're ready to, you know, crawl, stand, walk, and then run on their own.
0: And it's not an easy program. As you said, it's 2 years long, and that's designed on purpose to reprogram the brain.
1: It is.
0: But there's so many good things that come from the program if somebody can make it through the course.
1: We know that it takes a little while for the brain to fully start to function again after a period of prolonged usage of substances that are not healthy. We know that people have to get comfortable in a new environment, meeting new people, walking away from bad places that they don't need to be, or people who don't wish the best for them, and they have to refocus their thinking. Again, we're intensive outpatient, which means we're treating people who are high risk and high need. This is not for the low-level average user who is functioning well and otherwise taking care of day-to-day business. This is for someone who is spiraling and their lives are out of control. And we bring them in, and when they graduate, and we did have graduation a couple of weeks ago, for most people, they get their case dismissed and they get their records restricted, which means the arrest will always show to law enforcement and for certain licensures that the state might do. But for the most of the world, it will not show up as an arrest or a conviction on an employment background screen. We brought three new people in this past week, two men and one woman. No, wait, Yes, two men and one woman, and we have another lady who's coming in soon. We had just had a little couple more details that we had to finalize, and so our schedule right now is once a month. We have new admissions. We're actually trying to bump that up to be about once every 3 weeks, so that we can respond a little bit more quickly to the people who are ready to make changes.
0: And we have a diamond in the rough in downtown Augusta called the Health Foundation. And one thing that you told me tonight about our guest that I had never even thought about, sometimes drug court is the best way to go. But if you really, as a judge, think somebody needs to be inpatient and living somewhere away from all the temptations that one might get out on the streets, the Health Foundation is where you judge, the judges go to. That's the go-to.
1: It is a go. We have several, thankfully, in our community. It's great to have multiple resources. But they've got this wonderful year-long program. They have strong alumni. They have strong connections in the community to start providing the things that people need to allow them to become stable. They do a lot of peer support, which the evidence shows is critical in developing long-term sobriety, long-term recovery. It's great what we hear a lot of people say, and I don't know what Jason's going to say yet, but we hear a lot of people say it was easier for me because I saw somebody else that had just done it. And I figured if they could do it, I can do it, right? It's nice to be inspired by other people. It's nice to hear that other people have been through the same fire and have made it through relatively unscathed, and to show you that you can do it too. Don't be afraid. Keep trying.
0: So you had three options with Jason. A was prison. B was drug court. And you ruled both of those out. I know the prison was really at you were really on the bubble on that. But then you decided on the Health Foundation. What was the reasoning behind that?
1: Well, I don't remember his particular sentencing. And if drug court was not an option for him, it probably would not have been myself who made that decision. That decision's generally made by the district attorney's office. But,
0: well, what I mean by it wasn't an option, you didn't feel like drug court, I think you wanted him living somewhere instead of being in drug court and being out on the streets.
1: Needed an extra layer of support, probably. Yes. is what I was suggesting, and he's nodding, and he's going to jump in any minute now. Should we go ahead and let him introduce and start participating?
0: No, we'll get to that.
1: But with so

0: here tonight as well. And he just said, I need help. And if we can, we're willing to try to get people to help if we can.
1: Isn't that just those three words, I need help? What does that mean to you as a judge when somebody says that to you in the courtroom?
0: I hope it means they're ready for change. I hope it doesn't mean that they're trying to manipulate. Those are hard words to say. We actually practiced saying it in court this week in drug court, and they were giggling and laughing at me, but I made them look at the person sitting next to them and say, will you help me, three times, just to practice saying, will you help me? And then I had that person say whatever the answer was, and they all had a resounding yes. And it was so silly, and we all got a good giggle out of it, but we had some graduates from the drug court come in and talk about how hard it is once you leave our bubble to continue on the path of success when your support system falls apart. And so I was trying to remind everybody that we all need help, and you all need a support system, and you need to start building that support system outside the drug court as soon as you are able to crawl and stand and walk before you run. So,
1: you know, we have, believe it or not, through the years, I've heard that sometimes the guys in, or women in jail, local jail here, they get to listen to the show. We have family members listening to the show. Anybody right now that's hearing these words and they don't know what drug court is and would like to learn more about it, maybe they might qualify for drug court, don't know. How would they do that?
0: They can ask their lawyer to refer them. They can call the district attorney's office, 821-1135, and ask to be referred or screened by the drug court. They can call my office, 821-2359. You can call it tonight and leave a message. Give us a name and or a case number or both, and we can get you, I can refer you, and you can get screened. You can go online to the Augusta Richmond County webpage, which is augustaga.gov. There's a place that you can click on under court services for drug court, or you type in drug court in the search bar, and it'll take you to that administrative office with that phone number and an email contact. There are a lot of ways to get that ball rolling.
1: And we always end the segment with the fact that you graduate, you get a hug from Judge Wright, you get a diploma, but potentially that felony that's pending on your record goes completely away.
0: It could be your first, it could be your fifth. But to not have had a felony conviction recently when you're looking for a job, and to not have an open felony case when you're looking for a job, to be off of probation when you're trying to live or trying to raise your family or looking for a job, those are game changers. Those are doors that are being opened as opposed to doors that are being closed.
1: And finally, if your attorney is keeping it as a big secret, ask, because sometimes I'm picking on the attorneys right now. They will not bring it up for whatever reason.
0: They think it's hard, and they want their clients to be successful, but sometimes we need to look at long-term success, not just 6 months down the road or 12 months down the road. And the goal of drug court, when we created it, almost 20 years ago now, but the goal of drug court was not just to change a life, it was to make generational changes.
1: What do you think Judge Blanchard thinks today? He brought this to the area. I mean, what a legacy.
0: I think this is he's had such an incredible career. If you ever get to hear him tell his stories, he tells wonderful stories, and they are true. But I think this is one of the things of which he is most proud. I think he considers drug court his baby, and we know he's a very strong family man, and we know how much he loves and protects his family.
1: All righty. We're going to go to our commercial break right now. When we come back, we'll be with Jason. He just graduated from the Hill Foundation. Congratulations. You're listening to the First Step Radio Show with Judge Ashley Wright right here on News Talk WGAC. We'll be right back after this commercial break.

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9: 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We'll be here for about another 30 minutes. If you'd like to call into the show and show your support for Jason tonight, give us a call at 706-863-5800. And Judge Wright, we have some folks in Montgomery, Alabama listening tonight that are in an AA meeting right now. So to those that are in Montgomery, welcome to the show.
10: Welcome, and Roll Tide, go War Eagles. I don't know what to say to them, but we're glad they're listening. That's great.
9: It's actually go Dogs.
10: Go Dogs, even better. I can say that a lot more regularly. We've got a guest with us tonight. His name is Jason. And Jason, I'm going to let you introduce yourself just a little bit.
11: How you doing? I'm Jason Sweat. I graduated from the Hill Foundation about 3 months ago, and I'm still doing good, 2 years and 3 months sober, so...
10: Congratulations.
11: Thank you. Just living life, really, man. It's sober. It's amazing. I didn't know that it was capable.
10: So, you didn't know what you were capable of doing, and you just said you'd actually been sober for 2 years and 3 months, but the Hale Foundation program is only a year long. What was that extra year?
11: I was in jail for a year, you know, and I mean, there was plenty of drugs to do, but I just, you know, had made my mind up that I got to be done. I wanted something different out of my life, and, you know, the drugs is what put me there. So I figured that, you know, if I stop doing them, maybe things have got to change for the better, and most definitely did.
10: And I walked in the door here tonight and saw you sitting there, and I said, I know you.
11: Yes, ma'am, you do.
10: And I said, I think you've been in my courtroom maybe more than once, and you had been.
11: Yes, ma'am, a few times.
10: A few times.
11: Yes, ma'am.
10: And this most recent time, apparently something was a little bit different. What was that?
11: Like you said earlier, those three words that, I need help. And those are, you know, that's what I asked you, and... You gave it to me, you know, and like I said, you know, y'all were talking about how it's sometimes it's hard to ask for help, but, you know, if you can do it and you're ready to do it, and, you know, somebody can help you, you know, especially, you know, the Hale Foundation. It really helped me and changed my life completely.
10: What you were talking about the things that we had talked about, and you said you had told me that nobody had ever tried to help you before. Can you talk about that just a little bit, please?
11: Yes, ma'am. As you told me, you said, you know, you've been smoking dope for 25 years. What's going on? And then you was like, I just sentenced you not even 6 months ago on a charge. And then you turn around less than 6 months later, turn around and get the same charge. And I was like, well, I've never really had no help. And you told me, shut up. You've had plenty of opportunities for help. You just haven't wanted them. And that stuck with me because... And you were 100% right. You know, there's been plenty of opportunities. I was sentenced to the DRC. I didn't do that at all. I mean, I went, but I still got high every day, you know. So, you know, I look back and that was help right there, but I just wasn't ready for it and I didn't accept it. So, you know, and you said, you know, against your better judgment that you were going to send me to the Hale Foundation. And you was like, I don't think you're going to make it, but I'm going to give you an opportunity. So, that's really why I'm here today, just to let you know that it does work, and I thank you for it.
10: I couldn't be happier for you. I really am thrilled to hear your success, and I think I've been trying to tell you all night, I didn't do anything. It was you.
11: Yes, ma'am.
10: You're the one who did the hard work, and you're the one who had the commitment. When you got there, what was your biggest surprise, and what was your biggest challenge?
11: Just really the rules and the no phone. Not having a phone for the first, you know, 3 or 4 months, you know, because I, you know, not being able to talk to my kids. But other than that, I mean, it was, you know, meetings every day. And I kind of got tired of it. I don't want to go to a meeting every day. But, you know, once you're there and it starts working on you and, you know, it's life changing. It really just opens your eyes that you get to meet so many different people that's like you that, you know, I didn't think that I could ever get sober. And then, you know, I got my best friend right here that, you know, the same thing. He thought he would never get sober. And we're 2 years and some change sober together, you know, and we would have never thought that.
10: Were y'all in jail together?
11: No. Okay. I met him at the Hale Foundation.
10: That's what I thought.
11: Yeah.
10: But you said you're both 2 years in, so. Yeah. And why do you think it's important? Why do you think they put you in lockdown and don't let you have contact with other people?
11: Because, I mean, so you don't have no temptation, really, to just call somebody to bring you, come pick you up, bring you something or anything like that. You know, just cut you off and let you dry out and really have the time to interact with other alcoholics and addicts at, you know, that are there. You know, like they make you do the first 30 days to make you do dishes. You know, nobody likes the dishes, but that's where your foundation starts on meeting a network. And that's where I met him. And like I said, it's just where you really just start your foundation on recovery. And it's, you know, it's great, but nobody likes it. But, you know, I didn't have a problem with it.
10: You know, good. It was the first thing that you were able to do and perhaps be satisfied with it.
11: Correct. Yes, ma'am.
10: And then they help you get a job.
11: Yes, ma'am.
10: And you like your job.
11: I love my job.
10: And you've got support at work.
11: Yes, my
10: strong
11: yes,
10: support ma'am. At yeah. work. That's fantastic. Uh-huh. And how do you stay connected with your recovery support group?
11: Well, my sponsor is my supervisor, which I grew up with him, and he's pretty much my best friend too. So, you know, and everyone there, a lot of us there are from the Hale Foundation. So, and I went through the Hale Foundation. So, you know, my job really is my network. So, you know, as long as if I'm going through anything or look, I gotta want to get to thinking crazy, I'll just go talk to somebody that works with, hey, I got this going on. What you think? Think I should do this or that? Hey, sweat. That's not smart, bro. Don't do that. You know, think about it. And now, you know, okay, they'll talk about it. And then I'll see from another perspective that, you know, that's not a good idea. Let's not do that. You know, cause my thinking is what got me here in the first place. So, and it's like I said, it's easier just whenever you can just go to somebody and say, hey, you know, I need some advice.
10: When the first time that you used, how old were you?
11: I was probably like 15.
10: Okay. And did you ever think it would take you out of control or you would not be able to control it and turn it off?
11: No. I mean,
10: when did you realize that that was a situation?
11: This last time I went to jail. And I've been in and out of prison, in and out of jail. And it was just like, wow, this is, I've been, like you said, I've been smoking dope for 25 years and my life has went nowhere but behind the wall. And I finally realized this last time that, you know, this something's got to change or it's never going to get any better.
10: Why were you ready this time?
11: Well, my kids, for one, you know, my grandkids, my kids told me, look, Dad, you got to do something, you know, and if you want to be a part of, you know, your grandkids' lives, or you want to be a part of our lives, you're going to have to change because this is getting old. We're tired of, you know, you going to jail, tired of putting money on your books, tired of, you know, not being able to go to school because we got to work because you're in jail. And, you know, it just really hit me. It's not fair. It wasn't fair at all to them, or it's not fair to it wasn't going to be fair to my grandkids at all. So today they don't have to, I know I don't have to worry about them seeing me high or drunk or anything, you know, and I can just give them all my full attention, and it's great.
10: And we were talking tonight, and I actually remember your children, and I remember them. I remember actually where they were sitting in the courtroom.
11: Yes, ma'am.
10: And I remember after you came in twice on that one case, I think.
11: Yes, ma'am.
10: And I remember after you went back the first time, I had them come up and talk to me at the bench, and I actually gave them some resources that and encouraged them to reach out to it, fully believing that they probably wouldn't, and they didn't. And when they came back the second time, I asked them, and I gave them the resources again, and I still don't know if they reached out or not. But you have exceptional children. And they're incredibly strong, and they appear to have a lot of character and a lot of wherewithal. So that had to come from somewhere. How do you think that happened to your children?
11: I don't know. I just, you know, I mean, deep down I know I'm a good person, and I try to raise my kids to be good people, you know, but just, you know, the drugs had, you know, took some of that away, but it didn't take all of it, you know? I mean, but, you know, I don't know where it came from, really. I love it that they are the way they are.
10: And they were young when they were in court.
11: Yes, ma'am.
10: And I could tell they were visibly distressed at what was happening.
11: Yeah, they were tired. Is what they said. They were tired of it. Tired of this stuff, Dad. Tired of it. You know, so I was like, you know, this is, something's got to change.
10: You know, when we're talking as lawyers and politicians and judges, when we're talking about people violating drug laws, we often refer to it as a victimless crime. And what that really means is that you can't point to a direct victim. You know, Bob didn't shoot Joe. Joe was the victim. That's right. There's no named victim. Do you see that substance use disorder is a victimless crime, or do you think that there are pretty obvious victims along the way?
11: I mean, I don't. It's kind of hard because, you know, it's really nobody's putting a gun to your head and making you do it. So, you know, it's, but people do crazy things when they're high. You know, I've done a lot of crazy things when I was high. So, I mean, it's different strokes for different folks, I guess.
10: How do you like your life now?
11: Love it.
10: What's the best part?
11: I spend as much time with my grandkids and my kids as possible, and they're happy that's for me to be around. You know, and it's just my relationships with my parents, my grandparents. I didn't have none of that. I mean, I stay with my dad. He's awesome. My grandma calls me, hey, I need you to come up here and help me put a shed together. Sure, I'm there. You know, before, never. Not unless you're going to give me something or I'm going to benefit off of them. And then now I do it just because.
10: Hey, when you were at the Hale Foundation, did they talk to you about setting goals for yourself?
11: Yeah, I mean, just really just take it one day at a time. You know, don't, you know, stay where your feet are. There's a guy there, an alumni, Stymie, he comes there, and that's where I got that from. Stay where your feet are, you know.
10: What does that mean? Explain that.
11: Stay in the moment. Don't think about tomorrow. Don't think about yesterday. Just stay where you at today, you know.
10: Did you have to forgive yourself?
11: Yes.
10: How hard is that?
11: It wasn't that hard for me because I knew I was ready, you know. And I couldn't, if you dwell on it, then it's just gonna stay eating you up. So, you know, that's the comes along with that, what is it, the fourth step? Yeah. You do your fourth step. And, you know, if you do through a fourth step, then you realize, you know, what's going on. And once you get that done with that, you can move on and things become a lot easier.
10: You can't change the past.
11: Can't change the past.
10: You can potentially change your trajectory.
11: Yes.
10: And your future. And you've done that.
11: Yes, ma'am. I've tried.
10: If you could talk to your 14, 15-year-old self, or if you, what would you say?
11: I'd probably slap the mess out of them. Tighten up, man. What you got going on? No, this is not where you need to go. This is, you know.
10: Did something happen that caused you to lose control, or was it just that the usage became more and more common and less time without it?
11: I think that the loss of my kid's mother is really what sent me over the edge. You know, I was any and everything I could get my hands on, trying to, you know, mask that pain and that depression. And I think that's really where it all stimulated from.
10: And how do you handle those emotions now? Because I'm sure you still miss the mom,
11: mm-hmm.
10: You know, worry about what happens to your children who don't have that resource and that love.
11: Well, now a lot of times I'll pick up this brick of a phone that they say, and I'll call my sponsor, and I'll talk to him, and he'll just, you know, tell me what I need to hear.
10: Which is what? I mean, give us an idea of what encourages you. You don't have to say his words, but what makes you feel encouraged?
11: That, look, man, you're doing the right thing. You're doing, you know, look where you were 2 years ago, and look at you now.
10: So remember what you've achieved.
11: Yes.
10: Remember that you know how to do this.
11: And don't forget where you came from. You know, because don't, you know, that's always going to be there, you know. Just don't ever go back there, you know.
10: And that's funny. We were talking about that a little bit, and I think Alan and I touched on it. There's a lot of concern when people reach milestones, a 90-day mark, a year's mark. When you're having an anniversary that you think, I've got this, and I don't need to continue to do my step work, or I don't need to continue to go to my meetings. What do you think about that?
11: And that's where it'll grab a hold of you, you know, because it's always, the addiction's always there, you know. It's just we're fixing it, you know. But like I said, the minute you think you got it is the minute it'll reach out and grab you. And like I said, it's not like a light switch you can just turn it off whenever you want, because it's always going to be there. Because like I said, I mean, the thought is always there. Some, you know, a lot of times, you know, man, I could get high or get drunk or something right now in this situation. But, you know, I'll, instead of doing that, I'll pick up the phone, you know, and I'll call or a friend or a sponsor or, you know, go to a meeting.
10: Something to stop the noise.
11: Mm-hmm, stop
10: something
11: it.
10: To stop the voice that says doubt, doubt, doubt.
11: Yeah, that hamster wheel from just spinning out of control. Because, you know, once it starts spinning and it catches speed, it's not going to be no stopping it.
10: Right.
11: But it's always good to have a strong network. That's, you know, that's what we have at Hale Foundation is a good network. As long as you got a good network, people that you can relate to and, you know, that is and been through the same things that you've been through, it really does help.
10: How did you learn to trust again? Because that there's a big trust component in what you're talking about.
11: Yeah, just changed my people I was around, you know, because, you know, now, I mean, like I said, I don't associate with nobody that I used to, you know, because I couldn't trust them. They just wanted what they can. But the people that I have in my life today are members from AA, from the Hale Foundation, and they're genuine. They don't want nothing but to see you do better. You know what I mean? And that's what you need when you're in recovery or, you know, an addict. You know, you need somebody that you can believe in, that's going to believe in you. And that's the main thing to me.
10: What has surprised you in this path, in this journey?
11: That I'm still sober. I didn't think, I told myself a long time, I'll never go to rehab. I'll never be, you know, I thought I'd die being a meth addict and an alcoholic. And for me to be sit here 2 years and 3 months clean and sober, it's mind blowing. It's amazing.
10: And, I think you told me that I had sentenced you to do a full year.
11: Yes, ma'am.
10: Which is generally what the program runs.
11: Exactly.
10: And you wanted to leave a week, just 1 week early.
11: 1 week early.
10: And you got a hard no.
11: Yes, ma'am. Mr. Sean told me, he said, who was your judge? And I told him who it was. He said, oh, no, we're not doing that. We're not going to do that. No. Master Wright is a great person. She does a lot for us, so we're not going to do that. You got to stay. I said, well, that's fine. I'll stay the whole time then.
10: They were looking for a reason, and that was it.
11: Yeah.
10: That's what they said. But they were trying to keep you to meet your full commitment,
11: full
10: right?
11: Commitment,
10: you committed, and 1 week wasn't 1 week more wasn't going to kill you.
11: Exactly.
10: Did you get anything out of that extra week other than, like, I'm ready to go sleep in my own bed?
11: I mean,
10: maybe.
11: Just patience. Taught me a little bit more patience. It did.
10: You know, a lot of times I think, and we were just talking about it a little bit, when we think we've got it and we quit, you know, whether it's no sugar, no this, no that. If you think you got it, you quit, and you stop doing what's working, then things start to break and fall apart.
11: Fall apart. Exactly. They do.
10: How often are you going to meetings now?
11: I mean, I don't go to a meeting every day, no. I mean, sometimes I'll go to Friday Forest Hills meeting, mm-hmm. you know, every now and again. But like I said, I try to go down to the Hale Foundation and meet with my sponsee as much as I can.
10: Good.
11: So, yeah, I'm still connected.
10: What does it feel like to be able to sponsor someone? How does that make you feel?
11: It feels great because I didn't think I'd ever be here doing this. And then to take another fellow alcoholic drug addict through the steps is, you know, it feels great.
10: So you're getting something out of it?
11: Yes, most definitely.
10: And is it helping you with your journey and your recovery?
11: Yes, ma'am, for sure. It,
10: you're still continuing to learn and to see the mystery evolve.
11: Yeah, because there's, I mean, like I said, it's just because you do the 12 steps doesn't mean that you know that it's over and done with. No, you know, you can go to them 3, 4, 5, 6 times, you know, and still learn something every time. Something new is going to stand out. Something new is going to make you light a fire inside of you, you know, and it's a great feeling.
10: When you were using, did you ever feel happy or joyful or content?
11: No, not truly like I do today, no. I mean, it was fun and it was, oh, this is great, you know, yeah, but it wasn't real. It was just all for show, I think.
10: Have you encountered people from your past since your graduation? People that aren't in the same place that you are now?
11: No. I've totally changed everybody that I associate with.
10: And if you were to encounter someone, do you have a plan?
11: Yeah. I call Mr. Sean and get you a bed. I can change your life. You know, it'll do it. Look at me. It's, if I can do it, you can do it, you know?
10: So you're an advertiser. You're a billboard.
11: Most definitely.
10: That's awesome.
11: Yeah.
10: Yeah. About how old are you now?
11: 39.
10: You have a lot of road ahead of you.
11: I hope so.
10: I mean, I would guess you're not at the halfway mark yet.
11: Well, 39 is pretty old.
10: How do your children treat you differently now? Or can you even say? That's probably a hard question.
11: Yeah, that's it.
10: You don't have to answer that if you don't want to.
11: I mean, I call my kids every day, and they pick up the phone, you know, and they're excited to hear from me.
10: They're not afraid of,
11: like, oh, man, he's high, he wants something, or what's he done got into? He needs me to come bail him out of something. Mm-hmm. It's not like that. It's, you know, it's genuine conversation, and love you, Pops. You know, that's what I get every day. I don't miss a day calling them, or they don't miss a day calling me. So, you know, it's great. My daughter calls me four or five times a day. What are you doing? I'm at work. But you know what I'm doing? I just want to tell you I love you, Dad. I love her to death.
10: That's nice. Are they listening tonight?
11: I don't know. Probably not.
10: Did you tell them you were coming on?
11: No. I didn't tell nobody. I told
10: people
11: my
10: are going to hear you nonetheless.
11: Yeah, I told my dad as I was walking out the door.
10: Did he listen?
11: I don't know. What? You going to do what? I'm going to do the radio show and close the door.
10: So when you get volunteered to come on the show, what are you thinking?
11: I was nervous. Super nervous. I said, damn you, Sean, is what I said.
10: And when you heard it was going to be me, what were you thinking?
11: I said, oh, this is going to be real great here.
10: I'm sure I didn't look this happy to see
11: you
10: the last time.
11: No, you did not.
10: Time.
11: Most definitely did not. You were really mad. Called me a liar. Everything. And I deserved it. I needed that.
10: It's hard to do sometimes, isn't it?
11: Yeah, it is.
10: Well, I couldn't be more excited for you and more proud for your family.
11: Thank you.
10: And so now when you think about where you've been, what do you see as your greatest achievement, big or small?
11: Just,
10: I mean, besides your children, obviously, but
11: staying sober, being, you know, because it's everywhere, you know, and not even having the desire to even want to do it, you know, that's the biggest thing for me. Because like I said, I got high every day for 25 years, you know, and this to not want to pick it up and not want to do it is just so, I don't even know the words for it.
10: You know, when I was in school, they used to bring people in, I don't know, every 6 months to say, you know, don't go do this. Did you have, I mean, we didn't have the DARE officers coming in, but we had, I don't even know how they got these people to come to my school, but people, maybe it was community service, but people would come in and say, you know, I was an addict and I recovered and it was the hardest thing that I've ever done. Uh-huh. And I never expected for the wheels to fall off. I never thought that I would be that person, but I wasn't able to stop. And here's what's happened to me is what happened to my body. Here's what happened, you know, in my life that was scary and negative or can't be turned around. Did you have people in your ear, whether it was those sort of professional speakers or people in your family saying, stop, stop, stop?
11: Yeah, all the time. I mean, my mom, she used to, you need to stop. You need to quit doing this, you know. My grandma, she, you know, it got to the point where, you know, I wouldn't allowed to go there or go to my dad's or anything, you know, and that still didn't change it. I just kept doing what I was doing.
10: And when you heard that, how did you respond to it internally? I mean, I'm sure you're saying, yeah, I'll do better. But internally, are you just hearing noise?
11: Yeah,
10: or you don't
11: much.
10: Or I'm angry at you, I'm angry back at you, or
11: just goes in one ear out the other. You're ready to go get high again, you know, and just forget about it. Forget that anybody even said anything. And now it's just like, you know, anything they have to say, I want to listen. I want to be there. I want to soak it up. Try to make up for lost time, but I can't. But I can do better.
10: And I know you're trying to stay where your feet are. So I want to ask you where you see yourself in 20 years. But maybe 6 months. You just trying to maintain?
11: Yes, ma'am. It's, you know, as long as I can stay sober today, and tomorrow, I'm doing good. I'm doing really good. If I can stay sober today, then I'll worry about tomorrow. tomorrow's problems are going to be there. I don't know what they're going to be, but they might not be there, but something's going to happen tomorrow, but I can't worry about it.
10: We had a drug court participant who had graduated and who did not have a strong support system die about three weeks ago. And it's obviously very upsetting to a lot of people, myself included. It's really hard when you have seen what somebody can do and you know that they weren't continuing to get what they needed. And so that is the reason we had some people who were graduates and who had relapsed and who had managed to find a path forward come in to say to our participants at whatever phase, don't quit doing the things that work. Try to find a network. Try to find somebody's support. Come back to court and tell them that you need help. It's when did you get to the place where you want to tell on yourself and where you're willing to say, I need help with this, or I can give help with that?
11: Now, I mean, when I was in jail, you know, I was just like, I need help, you know, and if somebody could help me and show me the right path to take, then I could do it, you know, and that's what the Hell Foundation did for me, is, you know, showed me that there's, you know, there's a way to live sober, and it's fun.
10: So you're satisfied now?
11: Super satisfied.
10: All right. What would you say to the person that needs to take the first step towards getting help?
11: Don't be afraid to ask for help. It's there. It's not, you know, it's life-changing, but it's for the better, you know. Nobody wants to keep doing, living like that, man. It's not, you know.
10: Keep asking for help. Don't stop. Just because somebody ignores you or tells you no, don't stop.
11: Yeah, find somebody else to, you know, ask, you know.
10: Right.
11: It's out there. It's you know, it's willing, that somebody's willing to help you, and it's so much better than the way you're living now.
10: I'd love for you to come and speak to our drug court participants one day if you ever have the time. I think, you know, I mean, you're welcome to come and talk to them for 5 minutes and walk away, but I do think there's power in seeing somebody who's been there and done that and defied the odds or proven to the judge that they can do it or whatever it is.
11: Yes, ma'am.
10: All right. So now that we've gone through this, and I think I told you it wasn't going to be really scary. Was it that scary?
11: No, it wasn't. Okay.
10: And you brought a friend with you tonight, and I told him that if you looked like you needed a helpline, that he could jump in and help and tag in. But now we're going to challenge him to come back and speak with us one day, and maybe you'll come sit with him and support him.
11: Most definitely.
10: Yeah, you in?
12: Yes, ma'am.
10: Wonderful. We'll get you scheduled.
12: Okay.
10: Thank you. That'd be great. We'd love to have you come back. Now they're tag teaming. All right. One to twin buddies. That's great. Yeah. So I'm real glad to hear your story. I'm glad to hear your kids are okay. That means a lot to me. I think I told you I was actually talking about that experience today or this weekend. I was with some friends who were on that board that I had tried to put them in touch with. There are resources out there for everybody. Sometimes it's hard to get connected or to know where they are or to know if you might qualify. I'm glad you were willing to say, I need more and I'm ready.
11: Yes, ma'am.
10: I'm glad you were willing to do the hard work because it's not easy.
11: It's not, but, you know, it's what you need.
10: And what I tell people a lot of times in court is, you know, if it's easy, it's often not worth it.
11: Correct.
10: And the things that are worth it are very, very difficult sometimes, but you've shown what you can achieve, and I mean, honestly, if you can do this, just there's not much you can't do.
11: Exactly right.
10: Yeah, I hope you're proud of yourself.
11: Yes, ma'am, I am.
10: Good. Tell me why you thought the Hell Foundation was the place for you.
11: Because of the, you know, I was in jail with a buddy that went, and he just told me that, you know, it's a great place. You know, it really will change you if you want it to. And so I was like, that's what I want. I want to change. And so that's, you know, that's what I asked for. And that's what you gave me. And I appreciate that. So, and it definitely changed me.
10: Good. You're back to who you're meant to be.
11: Yes, ma'am.
10: And you have all this time and experience behind you that can help you keep moving forward and with the next person, right?
11: Mm-hmm. You're right.
10: Yeah. All right. Well, Alan, we're real proud of Jason. He's done a great job. He has volunteered his friend to come back and work with us another night, and he's going to help support him.
9: I mean, that's unbelievable, Jason. Congratulations.
11: Thank you.
9: Good luck to you.
11: Yes, sir.
9: And Judge Wright, thanks for being here again.
12: It's my pleasure, truly. I'm glad that we were here together on this night.
9: And also, accountability court, drug court, for those that are listening right now that might want to learn more about it, how can they do so?
12: Absolutely. Call my office, 821-2359. 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Call the district attorney's office, 821-1135. Tell them the same thing. Ask your lawyer to give you a referral as well. Even just because you get referred doesn't mean you have to commit. It's just the first step towards asking for help.
9: All righty. Thank you always.
12: Thank you.
9: Hey, next Sunday, do we have a guest host yet?
12: Well, myself and Sheriff Williams are going to flip a coin. We're not sure. I know he's coming in at the end of the week, at the end of the month, because I have to be away.
9: All righty. We would love at some point to have Judge Pounds on the show if you could ever get her to come on.
12: I'll see if I can wrangle her.
9: All righty. Thank you so much. Every Sunday night at 5:05, it's Law Talk with State Senator Harold Jones. Then at 6:05, it's the First Step Radio Show with Judge Ashley Wright. 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
1: A preliminary cause of death. I'm Carmen Roberts, Fox News. We're learning what likely killed U.S. Senator Lindsey Graham last night, shocking the nation. The medical examiner's office in D.C. says its preliminary findings show Senator Graham died of a ruptured aorta brought on by a chronic heart disease. Fox's Mark Meredith has more from the White House.
2: We are still awaiting the final cause of death. Those results are pending because of toxicology reports, but it is an incredible turnaround of information, and it certainly shows the amount of interest worldwide that Graham's death is spotlighting. The senator had a huge influence on both domestic and foreign policy. He's remembered as someone who was championing for what he believed in, as well as forging relationships across the aisle. President Trump spoke to Senator Graham only hours before his death. Graham had just returned from overseas. He's at the NATO summit out in Ankara, Turkey, and had meetings with Ukraine's president. Graham, also a longtime outspoken critic of Russia and Iran, is being remembered for his passion in public service.
1: And the Mayo Clinic says ruptured aortas are rare and most likely affect older men. Lawmakers on Capitol Hill are remembering Senator Graham and his impact on American politics. His fellow senator from South Carolina, Tim Scott, tells Fox News.
3: You know, the hole that Lindsey Graham left in the Senate cannot be filled. It will need many of us to step up to the plate and take on the responsibilities that he had from a global perspective.
1: And senators, death is raising questions among Republicans over whether they will be able to pass President Trump's agenda before the November midterm elections. Among those who might be named to take Graham's place in the Senate is South Carolina GOP Congressman Russell Fry. Meantime, Senator Mitch McConnell ends weeks of questions about his health. He says a fall caused the injuries that sent him to the hospital last week, where he developed a mild case of pneumonia. Until today, McConnell had released few details since his June 14th hospitalization. 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
15: Chip.
16: No.
15: If it has a bagel setting.
16: A bagel setting needs a chip?
15: Yeah.
16: All right.
15: Just that's a little
16: that
15: fun.
16: That kind of technology they can't do.
15: I know. Just see, these are things that are in my head. And you're like, where did that come from? I have no idea.
16: You just read it sometime long ago.
15: I don't know where it is.
16: And you just put it in there.
15: Because I look at my toaster, I'm like, you have a chip inside. Because after all, this is the Kim Komando Show. 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I'm Kim Komando, your beloved digital goddess. And joining me is Andrew Babinski, and he's our co-host here. And you can find us on 430-odd stations across the United States. 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
16: No, youtube.com/Kim Komando. The show goes up there. The podcasts go up there. Anytime we put something new on YouTube, you want to know about it. Just subscribe.
15: Yes, you're going to love it. You're going to absolutely love it.
16: Please. And
15: because we want to get that next award, too.
16: Right.
15: I mean, we just got the Dinky Award.
16: The Dinky Award?
15: Yes.
16: Congratulations.
15: I mean, we want the award.

0: 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Still to come, we're going to be talking about how you can have AI help you with your construction projects. New feature that's coming to YouTube. And, of course, we have more of your great phone calls here on the Kim Komando Show. 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
1: So we talked about it in the other segment where my ex-wife sent me this story that she had found. Mm-hmm. When it comes to short form videos.

0: And it talked about that a younger generation, I think the age range is like 6 to 14, if I'm right, when it comes to short form videos and the doom scrolling that we all know and talk about, that it is, they are seeing and observing that it is changing neurologically how children are thinking.
1: In what way?
0: And when it comes to response time, when it comes to attitude, when it comes to communication outside of the device. And everything that was mentioned, the downsides, the negatives that came, I don't see in any of my children. Also, I will admit that my kids do watch YouTube shorts because they have a bunch of gaming stuff that they watch on there, couple of streamers. And she's like, I want to end this. Google is finally put in there where you can disable shorts when it comes to your accounts on Google.
1: Oh, that's fabulous.
0: It had never been an option before on YouTube. Obviously, it's a product that and a brand that YouTube wants to build, and they finally put it in there for parents on a kid's account to disable shorts so they can't access it.
1: Which, you know, the guy who's running YouTube, he actually said his kids don't watch shorts.
0: Correct. Because he knows.
1: Yeah, he knows. So he's like, I better put something in there.
0: So we went, even though the kids really don't interact a lot with shorts and they do not have TikTok, they do not have Reels.
1: That's good.
0: We went and turned it off anyway so that they just don't have any access to it.
1: It's so smart. It is. You have to do that.
0: Why not? What does it hurt?
1: They don't need it. There's enough stimulation in the world.
0: Right, exactly.
1: All right, let's switch gears just a little bit. 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

0: 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Do you know what a botnet is?
1: No.
0: You don't?
1: Mm-mm.
0: We're going to be talking about those. It's like an army of hijacked gadgets that all work towards one particular goal in mind. And it's because you have every router, webcam, streaming box. Criminals don't necessarily want to steal your data anymore. They want to weaponize your devices to turn it into these botnets. Fascinating idea of what's going on and how to protect yourself. And joining us right now is Alan Liska. He's an intelligence analyst at Recorded Future. It's the world's largest threat intelligence company. They're tracking all the bad guys and gals so we don't have to. So how big are these botnets, Alan?
2: The botnets can be composed of millions of devices. Because everybody has a home router, right? And so right there, just as a baseline, you're talking about billions of devices out there, and so many of these devices are vulnerable. It's relatively easy to build a very large botnet, and they're powerful.
0: Give us an example of what they've accomplished thus far.
2: So we saw last year that there was one of the largest DDoS attacks ever that in terms of traffic size was terabits of traffic that Cloudflare blocked. And that all comes from these botnets. When you basically you have a hive mind of you send a single command from wherever your command and control location is and activate all of these bots to force traffic into one spot, you can generate just unseemly amounts of traffic.
1: If one of my devices was part of this botnet, is it going to act normally while it's waiting for that command? Am I going to even going to know that it's part of it?
2: No, you will have no idea, because most people, when they get their router, it's in their mind, it's set it and forget it. How often do people update their home routers? Not very often. Or if you're like a lot of people in the United States, you may get your home router from your ISP. And so you think that your internet provider is the one that's managing and updating it, but they don't. They're just giving you a device and they assume that you're going to update it. So it's one of these things, we now have, your Windows machine or your Mac at home or your iPhone or Android. A lot of those have auto updates on it. Most routers don't have that facility. So when a new version comes out or when the vulnerability is discovered, you have no way of knowing that.
0: Yes, it's not like they're going to call you up and say, oh, by the way, just wanted to let you know.
1: But just so you know, Alan, I changed my router password from password 1234 to 1234 password, so I'm good.
0: That's good.
2: You're set.
0: But that's an interesting question, though, because, how would you know? I guess maybe your traffic might seem a little slower, do you think?
2: It might, but only when it's engaged in DDoS activities. Otherwise, the command and control itself, like the check-in to the bad guy's server, is just a couple of bytes of traffic. So it would blend in. You wouldn't notice it. Your ISP certainly wouldn't notice it. It's not until it's being activated for one of these attacks. And even then, let's say they've done it during the day while you're at work. You definitely wouldn't notice a change at that point.
0: Now, is AI making this worse?
2: So AI hasn't done anything to accelerate the process. All it's done is it becomes a force multiplier. So it allows you to gain access to a lot of systems faster, and it allows maybe less experienced hackers to start building one of these botnets in a faster way, because you can use AI to automate a lot of that.
0: And so last month, the U.S. Justice Department, they took down, 4 botnets. What were those botnets doing?
2: So there were two different things. Largely, they were used for DDoS attacks, and these could be taking out major companies, organizations, or government agencies, but also they can be used for gamers. So there's a thing in gaming called booting, where if you're mad at somebody who's playing the same game you are, you can, for $20, hire one of these botnets to kick them off of the game temporarily so that they can't keep sniping you or whatever.
0: So bottom line, update all your passwords.
1: Please. Okay?
0: Update your systems, rather. And and no, let me in as your password.
2: Yes. And the other thing is, so one of the things that's a feature of these botnets is that the malware on your router is all memory resident. So even if you can't remember your login and you can't remember how to update your router, if you just reboot it once a week, that also gets rid of the botnets. Now, they may come right back, but it does temporarily get rid of it.
0: Yeah. So, and while you're at it, do your modem at the same time.
2: Exactly.
0: You know. So, you know what, Alan? Thank you so much for chiming in on all this. No pun intended with the chiming. Thanks for coming on board. And you know that glow that you see on people who just seem to radiate health? It's not just good lighting. It's what's happening inside their body. 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
0: All right, so right now, I'm installing a brand new AC system. And also an ADU. Do you know what ADU is?
1: Mm-mm.
0: It's an accessory dwelling unit.
1: Ooh, interesting.
0: Huh? Yes. It's like a guest house.
1: Okay.
0: It's a fancy term for a guest house. Lots of contractors, lots of line items. And so what I've been doing is before the bid arrives is that I tell Claude, or you can use whatever one you want, Grok, ChatGPT, Gemini, you are a licensed contractor and home renovation expert. I'm getting bids on installing AC in a 5,000 square foot house, and I want to build an 800 square foot ADU. What should a legitimate bid? And then give me some red flags. And so I've got the prompt over on the site, so you can do that. And then after the bid arrives, is that you ask it to that. Now you say you are a licensed contractor reviewing all this. Oh my gosh, you should see what it comes back with. It just goes through everything. And the contract tells you what's missing, how they're going to try to screw you on overages and change orders and this other stuff. It's really, really fascinating. Finally, the one thing that you also want to ask your chat bot is to say, what are some red flags that the inspectors in this zip code looking at this project would be red flagging? And then it comes back with a whole nother list.
1: Did you have a result yet where you got the bid, you ran it through the AI?
0: Yes.
1: How much did you get off?
0: Well, let me give you numbers. There was one bid that came in at about $83,000.
1: For both projects combined?
0: No, just one project.
1: Okay.
0: One part of a project.
1: Okay.
0: Okay. It's the same part of this project. First guy came in at $88,000, and I'm sorry if you're listening. And Chad basically said he's kind of holding himself for stuff that you're probably going to look up paying him $110,000.
1: Oh, wow.
0: Because of the way that he has it all written up. And he said, but if you want first class, don't touch anything. He's going to handle everything. Everything will be done. Then, and you don't ever have to worry about it, something going wrong, he's the guy to go to.
1: You get what you pay for.
0: Okay. Second guy comes in at like $54,000.
1: Okay.
0: And Chat says, doesn't have everything covered, like the first guy. He he is more experienced at this, from what I can tell, the way that the bid's written, but he's bidding the wrong job.
1: Oops. Why is there six toilets installed in my backyard?
0: Okay. So then I go to him and I said, you're bidding the wrong job. And I basically said, here's what chat says. Uh-huh. I showed him both. Okay. I'm not going to lie. And he's like, oh yeah, because we moved the ADU from one side of the property to the other side. Then he's like, oh, it's going to be $37,500.
1: So almost the same as the other bid.
0: No, $37,000.
1: Oh, he went down even more.
0: Yes. And then chat told me how to figure out his contract and do this. And so I'm going with the lower priced guy because there's so much.
1: $50,000 because you use ChatGPT to compare all these bids.
0: You because my inclination would have been to go with the first guy.
1: Right.
0: Because I've been like, oh, you know.
1: Because he's a good salesman and we trust good salesmen.
0: Not me. I go with chat all the time now. You're my friend.
1: Saving some money.
0: Hey, if you need those prompts, just hit the website at commando.com. We have more of the show coming up.
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0: So what's going on?
8: Well, I wanted to share with you, I recently returned from a trip to Europe, which I didn't change my phone at all. I just used Wi-Fi So I got to Phoenix, and I'm standing at the curb for my Lyft or Uber, whoever I was going to call. I'm on my phone, pulling up my app, trying to find a ride, looking at, you know, the prices for the various rides, which I don't use Uber much at all. I don't need to. But I went ahead, and I'm looking, and this man pulls up, and he comes up to me with this phone, and he goes, my ride just canceled. Do you need a ride? And I looked at him. I said, let me see your ID, just to make sure he was an Uber driver. And he showed me his ID. He says, here, look how many rides I've done. He shows me his phone right next to mine and to me. And I'm kind of like, well, okay. And he quotes me a price. And I can't remember if he said 49 or 59. And I'm like, you know, that's a little high from what I've been looking at. So he grabs my suitcase, throws it in the trunk, and I'm getting in the car. And at the same time, my ride thing is popping up, and it says like 35 something. So I'm in the car, and I go, this says 35. He goes, no, no, it's 49. And he's driving away. So, no, I'm arguing with him, and he's like, no. And we had made it around to where the cell phone waiting lot was. And he says, look, if you don't want this ride and you don't want this price, I'll just drop you off here. He pulled into the cell phone waiting lot, parked the car, pulled out my luggage, and said, see you later. I'm like, what just happened here? It was, you know, a couple weeks ago when it was like 91
0: and it's hot out.
8: Noon. Mm-hmm. It was hot, and I'm sitting there, I'm standing with the big suitcase in the middle of the cell phone waiting lot. So I'm hurry up, I get my Uber app back up, and it would allow me to choose the cell phone lot for a pickup, but when I wanted to order it, it went to Terminal 3. So I'm like, what am I going to do now? I don't have anybody to call. So I know that there are airport police, not just Phoenix PD. Mm-hmm. So I called them and told them what happened. And their building is right across the street from the cell phone lot. That big building that sits there is their building. So I told him what happened. And he goes, are you the blonde standing there? I'm like, yeah, that's me. So he goes, we're going to send somebody over.
0: His
8: name is such and such. Yeah. And so I'm waiting, and the guy shows up in like a work truck. It wasn't a police car, but I knew he was coming. So he gets me in this vehicle, and he's going to take me over to Terminal 3 where I can call an Uber. In the meantime, he said, yeah, there are guys out there. They're called scoopers. They know about them. They know a lot of their license plates. They try and watch for them. And what they do is exactly what this man did to me, scoop up a ride. I didn't know much more about it because, fine, you know, it was just a little short ride over to Terminal 3, and I thanked him, and I got out, and I pulled up an Uber ride, which I try now to use women Uber drivers.
0: Yeah, that's smart.
8: Yeah, and the lady came and got me home. So the story's not over. Venmo sends me a thing, you know, here's your summary of this month's account. Great, I'm looking over it, and there's a charge for $28 for an Uber ride that I didn't get. So technologically, I do not know how that man got my ride into his phone without me ordering him and got a charge to me from my Venmo account.
0: When he was looking at your phone and showing you the number, he was showing you the number of rides, he was looking at your phone.
8: Yeah, probably.
0: And that's where he was able to get your name or a phone number. And then you, with a name or a phone number, you can just pull up anybody's Venmo.
8: Wow.
0: Unless you lock down your Venmo, which you should do, everybody should do, is that you can make your Venmo account only available, you make it private. Because otherwise, Venmo, anybody can see anybody's Venmo. And so that's probably how that charge got on. But, you know, and I don't want you to be too hard on yourself. Because I just want to say this, just that because, you know, you just came on a long flight, a 10-hour flight, right? 11, 12-hour flight. You're tired. Time difference. Yeah. So, you know, you may have not, but, you know, may not have been as sharp as you normally are.
1: And these are con artists. I mean, they're going to do everything in their power to scam you to get you to get in their car.
0: Exactly.
8: Right.
0: Exactly.
8: Yeah, I know. And I got my money back, which was fine. It just is annoying that there are people out there that do that. And I read The Current and I read your Splash, AI Splash. And for me, it's, you know, a lot of information. I'm not in that arena any longer. But I want to stay on top of things. And it was just shocking that, hey, it finally happened to you. They caught up with you.
0: And you were standing in the cell phone parking lot with a big suitcase from Europe. Gosh, feels so bad. Well, Roxanne, thank you for telling us your story.
1: Absolutely.
0: Because I'm sure you've helped a lot of folks who, if it happens to them, they're going to say, you know what? I'm not going to fall for that.
1: No, always look through the app.
0: Hey, listen, we have more of the show coming up.
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1: Don't tell anyone in my household that that's available.
0: Why? 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
1: It's going to be nonstop talking while I'm trying to watch a show. Where's the Knickerbocker anyway?
0: Where was this filmed?
1: Oh, goodness.
0: It's called Ask AI. 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
6: Learning what killed Lindsey Graham. I'm Roger Stern, Fox News. The medical examiner's office in D.C. says its preliminary findings indicate that U.S. Senator Lindsey Graham died from an aorta rupture stemming from a hardening of the arteries. He was 71. If death shocked the nation, and President Trump, who called Graham a friend, Fox's Alex Hogan reporting from the White House.
7: Flags here at the White House have been lowered to half staff, and President Trump posted on Truth Social saying to honor the life of Senator Lindsey Graham, he is ordering that all American flags across the country be lowered to half staff until Saturday. President Trump also says he spoke to Senator Lindsey Graham just last night. The senator's office shared the news early this morning of his death, citing a brief and sudden illness. The Wall Street Journal reporting that emergency responders were dispatched to Graham's home last night and performed CPR on an individual suffering from cardiac arrest.
6: Fox's Chad Pergram in D.C. reports on what members of Congress are saying about Senator Graham's passing.
8: Several said it was Graham's wit which made him effective, even during epic political and policy battles. Republican South Carolina Representative Russell